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8: The United States imposed 50% tariffs on some Canadian products after trade talks between the countries fell through. In response, Canada said it will impose its own retaliatory tariffs starting on September 8th. Canadian Prime Minister Mark Carney.
9: We're a proud, independent country. We've got the right values. We'll make our decisions about who we want to trade with and how, and including on how we work with the United States and other partners.
8: Both sides blame the other for not reaching a deal as the new U.S. tariffs took effect this morning. Carney said Canada's tariffs on U.S. goods will target sectors like steel, dairy, agricultural equipment, and pulp and paper, among others. A Texas judge has rejected a request for a new murder trial for Carmelo Anthony, who is serving a 35-year sentence for fatally stabbing a fellow student at a high school track meet. Retired Kaufman County District Judge Michael Chitty denied the motion, which said that a gentleman's agreement between trial attorneys hurt Anthony's ability to testify. Anthony's legal team argued that he acted in self-defense when he stabbed Austin Metcalf during the April 2025 track meet in Frisco. Prosecutors claim that the killing was unjustified and was plain and simple murder. Ukraine and Russia are stepping up drone attacks on each other's infrastructure facilities. Lisa Taylor reports.
10: Ukraine's general staff posts on Telegram Russia's second-largest e-commerce company, Ozon Holdings, warehouse was hit on Friday. Nearly 500 people were evacuated and some are suffering injuries. Russia's defense ministry claimed they successfully attacked a locomotive depot, a logistics center, fuel tanks, and other related areas in Ukraine. Ukrainian officials confirm more than a dozen people were killed and hundreds of others are injured, including children. I'm Lisa Taylor.
8: National Treasure 3 is in the works. Director John Turteltaub revealed Friday that a third installment in the popular Nicolas Cage franchise is in the works with a script that Disney has approved. I'm Rob Martier.
11: And now local news. KABC.
12: The Hawk Fire, a fast-moving fire, has caused evacuation warnings along the California-Nevada border near the Lake Tahoe region. The fire reportedly started northeast of Verde, Nevada in Washoe County. New research shows the San Andreas Fault may be slipping faster than originally thought. Here's Rich Cassone with more.
13: Professor Kim Blisniak, an earthquake geologist at San Jose State University, conducted the research for a new paper. She told the San Francisco Chronicle that she looked at 10,000 years of data in her work, while previous research only examined 1,000 years. The movement specifically applies to a portion of the San Andreas Fault in Northern California. Higher slip rates can often mean more earthquakes. Her study is not yet published.
12: And portions of Southern California remain under a heat advisory that's set to expire Monday morning. However, hot temperatures are expected to continue into next week. Those are the headlines. I'm Bill Horrenda.
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14: Acton, the 14 northbound just before Santiago. A solo crash is blocking the two left lanes. You're seeing very heavy slowing from Crown Valley. Sherman Oaks, the 405 southbound is down to three lanes between Ventura Boulevard and Mulholland until 5 o'clock Monday morning for construction. Right now you're seeing heavy delays coming away from Burbank Boulevard. And Baldwin Park, the 605 southbound just after Valley Boulevard. An earlier crash is over to the right shoulder. Look for slowing from the 10.
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11: Welcome to What's Cooking Today. 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Who do we have? Madison Hernandez?
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11: This should be good. 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
12: You know me, I'm always way too busy on the weekends.
11: Oh, boy. Sydney Hubbard's pressing the buttons. You listen to the Dennis Bono show, don't you?
13: Yeah, I hear it on Saturday.
11: Yeah. Good guess. They're really a true variety show. I love Dennis, DB. We like to call him. You know, we don't have Dennis on this show enough. He was friends with Frank Sinatra. You know, I wonder what it's like being the kid hanging around with the master. Can ask him those questions today. It's going to be a good show, I can tell already. It's National Bao Day today. You know what Bao is, Madison, Sydney?
12: Like a dumpling?
11: Oh, wow. Points on the board. Very good. Yeah, did I ever tell you my Bao story?
12: No.
11: Oh, boy. I think this is one that you guys haven't heard yet. Cousin Wally, my great cousin, who was a judge, real name Richard Denner, but we called him Cousin Wally because he used to dress up in like a hayseed. He'd put a straw hat on, and he'd go, and we'd play softball. We'd go up against the DAs, and they'd go, well, you look familiar. And he'd go, well, I don't think so. Yeah, I'm Cousin Wally. He loved Bao, which was it's this great Asian dish. It's a dumpling with the dough. It's stuffed with savory meats or sweets. It could be sweet. It could be savory. It's a type of sandwich. It satisfies flavors from spicy to sweet. And barbecue can go in there. And they're delicious. Good for breakfast, lunch, supper, dessert. I loved them. First time I had them downtown L.A., I loved them. I ate a lot of them.
12: I don't even know if I've had one. I know I've had a dumpling before, but maybe not specifically Bao bun.
11: They're delicious. Don't eat too many of them. It's kind of like my experience when my uncle and aunt sent pecans out shelled, and I ate way too many of them and just laid on the couch and moaned. Oh,
12: oh, no.
11: Oh, this was, I ate too many Bao.

0: I didn't eat bao for a long time. They're delicious, though. Just don't eat too many of them. It's a warning sign, I'll tell you. 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Might be a good time to book some flights. Since we're talking food, Cuban sandwich day today. Also good. Cuban sandwiches, known for their classic blend of maybe ham, pork, cheese. Put some mustard on there. They, of course, originated in Cuba. Sandwich reflecting the island's rich cultural melting pot. The history dates back over 500 years to just the early beginnings. And then the sandwich evolves. Europeans come in, introduce pork to the sandwich itself. And by the mid-1860s, Cuban migrants in Tampa, Florida, popularized it as we know it today, the Cuban sandwich. Now, I mentioned cheese in there. Make sure it's Harmony cheese, whatever you do. It's also Waffle Day. Endless topping options on this, you know. Well, some of the great waffles that are there, too. I love them. Dates back to the Greek times when flat cakes were cooked between a couple of hot plates, and then they originated in France and Belgium. Those Belgian waffles are delicious. All right, we'll take a break. I'm full now already. It's Ate Too Many Bao again. We'll be back with more. It's What's Cooking.
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0: welcome back here to What's Cooking Today, the nation's food, wine, travel, health, wealth, and entertainment show. I'm your host, Michael Horn, with Madison Hernandez and Sydney Hubbard. Madison, who's our first guest here on the show today?
1: We have Evan Goldstein, master sommelier to the San Francisco Giants. We are talking wine and baseball.
0: I love this guy, Evan Goldstein, one of the great master sommeliers. I get a little nervous around him. We got some wine glasses out here so we can do some tasting. And Madison, hand them to him if you would, please. Oh. All right. So point off on your service for your master sommelier test. I'm sorry I bumped you. Okay.
1: It's okay.
0: I'm sorry. Evan, I'm sorry. We're crazy here on this show, so we love to have you here. Let me tell you this. We're talking about wine, baseball, and uniques, the intersection of the two. How are you, Evan? We haven't talked to you in a while. You're one of the all-time greats.
2: You're so kind, Michael. Thank you. It's a treat to be back with you, as always. And, yeah, wine and baseball, who knew? But the Giants have been actually serving wine in-house, in-stadium, if you will, since the early days of Candlestick, going back to 1977. So it's a very appropriate continuation, if you will, for us to be doing things up at Oracle and literally launching our wine club. First shipments went out on Thursday.
0: Who knew? Because, you know, I thought this is fairly new. We're going to get into all that. I was talking to Master Sommelier Michael Jordan last night. He said to say hello to you. He hosts a show here at CRN called The Word on Wine. And it seems like you are one of the great Master Sommeliers. It's like, explain to the audience the four levels of sommeliership, if you will.
2: Yes, the world of sommellerie is indeed broken down into four levels. There's the introduction course, which is sort of getting your feet wet, putting your toe in the water, or walking in the vineyard, if

0: getting a broad overview of wine and spirits and such around the world. There is then the certified sommelier examination, which doesn't have a course, but indeed your crashing glasses earlier probably wouldn't have passed through that level. But it basically shows that you're capable and worthy of being on the floor as a sommelier. Then there's an advanced level, which is obviously a kick upstairs as you walk up the hill, learning more and being responsible for understanding more about wines and such around the world, food and wine pairing, etc. And then, of course, the penultimate is the Master Sommelier Examination, which is a three-part exam testing the candidate in wine knowledge, that is to say theory of wines and such around the world, your service skills, which is like walking into a dining room of the most grumpy customers you could possibly imagine. And then third, of course, is the always popular tasting examination, where you're given six wines, 25 minutes, and asked to identify the wines and in a speaking format as to what grape they're made from, where in the world they're from, and assess their quality and attributes.
1: I'm telling you, he rattles that off, but in the tasting, it's a blind taste. You got to tell where the wine is from, what the year is, the vintage of the year, and name the wine. It's just amazing, and it's fabulous. And Evan does it with a smile on his face. I think you were at my sommelier training class there at Disney with Michael Jordan. I'm a level two, but far from a level four. And I got to tell you, Evan, listen to this. I got to brag about you a little bit. Evan Goldstein was the eighth American and the youngest ever at the time to pass the Master Sommelier examination, and he served two terms as chairman of the American chapter of the Court of Master Sommeliers. He served as an advisor to the National Restaurant Association Education Foundation, and he has written multiple award-winning books and received four finalist nominations for the outstanding nominations for the James Beard Award, the Outstanding Wine and Spirits Professional Award. So we're going to talk about his latest project that he has, among others, but I do need to talk to you a little bit, Evan. This is wine at the ballpark. Sometimes we think about, you know, grab a beer, grab a hot dog, and there you go. You're saying since 1970, the San Francisco Giants has had a somm on duty there at the ballpark to pick out great wines, correct?
0: Oh, no. Let me rephrase that. If I was, it's early for me in thinking about this thing. But bottom line is, no, we've been serving wine at the ballpark since 1977. So it was offered there, but the concept of having somebody on board, a master sommelier, if you will, is only 3 years old. So we're into our third season with me collaborating with the team directly on a very much on a day-to-day basis. Having said that, we were doing events at Candlestick Park back in, gosh, I want to say it was the 90s when we did events called Wine Tasting by the Bay, where we literally set up walk-around tastings, you know, in the ballpark.
1: Love it.
0: And such, and showed people the opportunity to try wines around the world. A little bit of food fair and such, too. But, again, that was something that was, back then, unheard of.
1: Hey, let me ask you this, too, about the sommelier profession. There's always the question that comes up to me from people. First off, people are intimidated by wine. If they think you have some wine knowledge, they say, well, what wine should we order? What should we do? What do we do? They're afraid of making an incorrect decision. And heck, when I started out drinking wine, I think the very first wine I had was fruit wine in Solvang, California. Pomegranate wine, apple wine, you know, mead made from honey, and graduated as people started talking to me a little bit about wine, graduated to white wine and

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1: I went to one of your dealerships. I said, you know what? There's mud flaps on that car. I'm not paying for them. He looked at me, smiled, and said, okay. And I said, no, wait. He goes, if you'd like to haggle, go ahead. I'll take the price of the mud flaps off.
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6: They can be your best friend in a dining room.
7: That is well said, I'm telling you. And once you start tasting those wines, you, without the official certification, become sort of a sommelier of your own, telling people, my gosh, I was at the San Francisco Giants game last night, and I had this wonderful wine at such and such, you know, and you ask the sommelier where you can find it yourself so you can get the wine. It's absolutely amazing. Can you hang in with us for another segment?
6: Absolutely.
7: Yeah, this is great because we have in the house Master Sommelier Evan Goldstein here, and he's, among other things, Master Sommelier to the San Francisco Giants. Not necessarily to the team, you know, he's in the stands, and I'm going to find out how they serve it, how we take advantage of it, and what we do to make better of it. Can people follow you? Do we have a place to follow you, Evan?
6: Oh, yes. I'm on Instagram at Evan Goldstein MS, and I do a little bit on Thread Touch too, but that'll always find me.
7: Okay, Instagram at Evan, E-V-A-N, Goldstein, G-O-L-T-S-T-E-I-N, M-S, as in Master Sommelier. More with Evan when we come back. It's What's Cooking Today.
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0: Welcome back here to the weekend edition of What's Cooking Today. Our guests, I'm Michael Horn. Of course, our guest is Evan Goldstein, master sommelier to the San Francisco Giants and their wine and baseball program. So what do you do, Evan? Are you at the restaurants there? Are you at the food stands? Tell us how you work.
1: Well, it's actually quite an interesting process. I work across the entire team holistically. So literally working with executive leadership, I work with the players, I work, of course, with the sponsors, and most importantly, I work with the fans. And so I can be found at games a bunch, not literally every one of the 81 games, but I'm there a lot, and I float around, you know, do events and, of course, what most people would be expecting, which are sort of more the luxury suites and stuff like that. But I walk, we do events. I'll be out in the 415 at the bleachers. We'll do events across the promenade level, up top at the field club. So everywhere wine is sold. We have 7 different wine bars across the ballpark. And then we have, as I said before, different levels and promenades and things like that. We also have a couple of clubs, if you will, the Gotham Club and the Cloud Club. And wine can be obtained and enjoyed at all of those places. And my job is to make everybody, as we've been talking about earlier, Michael, simply comfortable and empowered to know that you can have a delicious Zinfandel or a Pinot Noir with your hot dog or your tri-tip sandwich rather than going for that IPA.
0: And you obviously have a staff so that there's somebody there at these places at all times as you go ahead and put together the wine list. Let me ask you, just because we're all curious, I get a hot dog and I'm putting mustard on that with onions and relish. What's my wine?
1: Oh, well, I think a lot of it would probably depend on the condimenting. In this case, you've got mustard and relish. If the relish is on the sweeter side, you probably want a nice bright white with maybe just a kiss of residual sugar there. You could probably do something as daring, if you want to do, as a glass of Prosecco, but you could probably have a glass of an off-dry Riesling. And if that's not your fare, you can have a nice dry rosé or even go into a bright sort of forward Zinfandel-y kind of chewy but fruit-forward red.
0: You take the relish off and you just go with, say, just a mustard and then just maybe with a ketchup. What do you put on that hot dog?
1: Yeah, well, again, the ketchup is basically going to do the same thing that the relish did.
0: Exactly.
1: Provide some sweetness to it. So I'd say your choices really wouldn't change. Your brain would probably want to go more red at that point, only because of the visuals of the ketchup, in which case something very fruit-forward, maybe throw a Merlot into the mix, an Argentine Malbec, sort of plush and delicious, would also work well.
0: Mustard and onions only on that hot dog?
1: Mustard and onions, then I go sort of earthier and a little bit brighter. You could go with a Sauvignon Blanc. You could go with a Gruner Veltliner, which we actually offer at the ballpark, as well as, again, good sparkling wines, I think, are nice with hot dogs, and underrated. And if you're used to beer, you want a little bit of effervescence, that's going to do the ticket, too.
0: Now, keeping in mind we talked about condiments, but a plain, a good old cheeseburger with the meat and the cheese and the bun and the lettuce and the tomatoes, what would you pair?
1: Yeah, that's a fun one. I would probably go, honestly, a probably more approachable style of Cabernet or Cabernet blend with that. And once again, if you wanted something a little bit lighter, maybe a more robust style, a Pinot Noir, some are lighter than others. And then, of course, you could always go in, like I said before, with Merlot, which is sort of underrated and underappreciated, but incredibly diverse with a whole array of ballpark foods.
0: You know, in my limited knowledge as a level two, I find the fun is trying to figure out what a person likes. So you alluded to that earlier. And let's say, and I was at Ruth's Chris one night, and Oral Hershiser was in there, and he was drinking Cabernet. And he says, I only like Cabernets over there. I said, you know what? I want you to come back, and I'm going to bring in some cool climate, more structured Pinot Noirs that would be what a lot of people call a Cabernet lover's Pinot. Is there such a thing?
1: Oh, well, definitely. I think if you like Cabernet, clearly you like wines that are fuller in flavor, fuller in body, with a nice amount of tannin and sort of a robustness to it. And Pinot's, while generally lighter, Pinot Noir is a cool climate grape, as you know, Michael, and makes wines that are usually brighter.

0: in acidity and lower in tannin. Nevertheless, you can find Pinots, particularly from places, I would say, where this is where I would maybe take the other side of the coin and probably go to slightly warmer places, because you're going to need some alcohol. You're going to need some robustness to sort of bridge over somebody who's a Cabernet lover into Pinot Noir. So perhaps looking for a place, Monterey County, the Santa Lucia Highlands would be a wonderful place for me.
1: Yes.
0: Fuller flavored, the middle reach of the Russian River up here in Sonoma County would be another great place for wines had a little bit more texture and richness.
1: Real quick, you get those that cheese and the chips. What do you pair with it?
0: Oh, with nachos. Nachos is another good one too. 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A nice GSM from Australia, and we try and make sure that we have wines that appeal to a wide range of flavors and a wide range of people at various different price points.
1: All right, where do we get more information? Where do we get your books? Is that Instagram?
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4: California requiring most replacement car tires to be more fuel efficient is drawing concern over cost and safety. Here's Dina Kodiak.
5: The replacement tire efficiency program will start in 2029 and is expected to add about $26 to a typical set of tires. Officials say, though, the required tires will save drivers money in the long run by improving gas mileage. Still, some in the tire industry worry the rule will be hard to enforce, especially with imported tires. They also worry cheaper imported tires may not meet safety and performance standards.
4: The Jonas Brothers Burning Up Tour All Over Again's 44 dates includes one at the Hollywood Bowl on November 18th. And actress Brenda Song has served as a commentator during the LA Rams preseason home game this afternoon against the New Orleans Saints. Those are the headlines. I'm Bill Herenda.
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3: 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I'm Michael Horn, along with Madison Hernandez. Madison, we got a great guest coming up next. Who do we have?
4: We have recording artist and music talk show host Dennis Bono. We're talking entertainment and dining in Las Vegas.
3: Then let's play his music. Come on, Sid, hit it.
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0: Won't that be fine?
1: Can we bring the best is yet to come on?
2: Get ready.
0: Best is yet to come, come the day you're mine.
1: Ladies and gentlemen, Dennis Bono in the room.
3: How are you?
1: Love you, my brother.
3: There's a chestnut you found from the past.
1: I found a chestnut. Give it to our producer, Courtney Cadera. She found some chestnuts. You are the man. Okay, let me set the stage for this a little bit. Anybody that goes to Las Vegas, you're missing out because every week this guy does a show at the South Point. Thursdays, is it at 1 p.m., Dennis? Is that right?
3: Well, 2 o'clock. And, but
1: 2 o'clock. Doors open at 1, yeah.
3: Yeah.
1: And it is, it's sold out. It's the greatest. And we're honored to have you on the show. How's it going in Vegas?
3: Well, everything is, in my lifestyle, I couldn't be happier. I'm happy with doing the show at the South Point. I've been doing the show 26 years. I've been 16 there at the South Point. And as you well know, Michael Gaughan is old school. He really treats his customers and, his patrons, you know, with like royalty. And he's treated me that same way. And, like I said, Vegas is, it's summertime. We're getting ready for warm weather.
1: Well, let's get the Dennis Bono story going because it's incredible. A lot of people probably don't know it, just like the Liquid Farm story. It's kind of old school weekend edition here today. So were you born on the East Coast? Is that where the Bono family started?
3: Well, yeah, I'm a Connecticut kid.
1: Yeah.
3: And, grew up, went to school there, and I got drafted into the service out of college, and when I got out of college, I wanted to continue what was a part-time pursuing of a musical career because I wasn't sure if I was going to be an English teacher. But when I got out of the service, I decided to take a shot and try to make music a full-time career. And in a period of time, I did. And worked throughout the country in clubs. East Coast, West Coast, everywhere. And then, in the 80s, I had an album out that was getting airplay on a station in Los Angeles.
1: Okay, so when you started singing in clubs and doing that, what year was that?
3: Well, actually, when I first went out on the road, it was 1972.

0: 72. So I want people to hear this because they say, how do you start in showbiz? You know, you work your butt off to do it. So you start in 72. You decide, this is what I want to do. It's your passion. You want to perform, sing, entertain. So then you get this album. And I remember you telling me that the album was getting some major play on some radio stations like 710 KMPC in Los Angeles, am I right?
1: That's
0: stations
1: right.
0: around the
1: That's
0: country.
1: Right.
0: All right, so continue. Yeah. So you get this album that's out there after 72. You roll out this new album in the 80s. People are saying it's great. Anybody else say that it was great?
1: Well, there was a gentleman by the name of Jilly Rizzo, who was Frank Sinatra's confidant and brother.
0: Really?
1: That he, you know. And so they tracked me down, and I happened to be back in Connecticut at the time, and it was the record was getting airplay on the West Coast, and not so much, it wasn't even getting airplay in my hometown, ironically enough. So, Jilly said, well, Mr. S. Sinatra and he were going to be in New
0: Mr.
1: York.
0: Mr. S. And is that what he called him?
1: I've always called him Mr.
0: Okay,
1: S. I never
0: gotcha.
1: Called him anything other
0: okay,
1: than
0: Mr. B. I'll call you that way. Go ahead.
1: So anyway, I went to New York.

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3: 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New businesses are opening, restaurants are thriving, development is happening, and Montebello has even been recognized as one of the most business-friendly cities in all of LA County, a reflection of the city's commitment to growth, investment, and opportunity. 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

Welcome back here to What's Cooking Today. That's our guest, Dennis Bono. He is one of the kingpins of Las Vegas. I'm telling you, the Dennis Bono Show every week at the beautiful South Point Hotel. Thursdays, doors open at 1 o'clock. Show starts at 2. And have dinner at his restaurant. He and his wife Lorraine. Lorraine's mom. An amazing, this family on Lorraine's side put together this restaurant. We have to have Lorraine on. She has great stories negotiating work contracts. I think we should have a new podcast called Workers' Day and let her host that because she's incredible. But the food, everybody that goes to the bootleg,

0: here. They love this restaurant. It's got everything from, you can't get veal these days. You can there. You can get great steaks. You get great seafood. You get incredible pastas. You just go to the list. Salmons, seafood, salads, you name it, desserts. It's all there on the list. But we digress. We're talking Dennis Bono here. So we got you working with Mr. S, and we got you working with Jilly. And so you start hanging out with these guys. So what happens next?
1: Well, my whole life changed. You know, Jilly became, you know, my manager and opened all these doors for me. And unfortunately, we lost him in a terrible car accident. But by then, I was settled in Las Vegas, and you know, I was starting to make a name for myself. I'm paying my dues, so to speak, and learning my craft, because I think the more you work, the you continuously learn your craft. Tony Orlando and I were just talking at dinner the other night about how you constantly evolve and you never stop learning and you never stop developing.
0: It's true.
1: And it's with him and I, we were both saying at this stage of our lives, entertainment has become our need to perform for an audience. It's a very spiritual thing at this stage of my life, you know. And I think he believes the same thing. And, you know, I was the kid. They used to say, hey, call the kid, see if he wants to come and have dinner.
0: That's great.
1: And now I'm the old guy. I'm the old guy. I call everybody else the kid, yeah.
0: You were in Vegas before it was Vegas. You came out and started doing some of these great standards before it was popular to do standards and go up against people like Mr. S. And Jilly checks your background, obviously, by the way. He didn't see those parking tickets. But that's a whole other story for a different show. You stay at Mateo's.
1: You told me you weren't going to tell anybody.
0: I'm sorry. You stay at Mateo's. Michael Jordan, who is our sommelier here at CRN, that was his dad's restaurant, Matty Mateo's, famous place in L.A. It's a landmark. It's still open now. Now you're at a landmark in Las Vegas. You keep going and making it sound simple and making it sound great. What's the key, 26 years on stage, buddy? What is the key?
1: Well, yeah, I've been doing the show 26 years, but I've been performing longer than that.
0: But well, I know that. I don't want to tell everybody you're 95 years old, so just.
1: No. But, you know, it's funny. I did a tour of Japan, and when I got back from Japan, I could see that Vegas was changing. And you know, the standards, the American songbook, and I, you know, it was becoming. Pop music was changing, and I said, I have to develop another angle, you know, so I could keep singing the music that I enjoyed. And so I developed this idea for this show, a la Johnny Carson, Merv Griffin, whatever you want to call, but, cause I've learned from watching those shows, and came up with this idea when I got back from Japan, and now it's been, 26 years. And
0: a variety show.
1: Variety show with music,
0: comedy,
1: live audience,
0: no news politics like are on the late night shows that they've destroyed.
1: This is just
0: great straight fun, and that's the key, I think, to your talent is the number one, and that is number two for your success. Now, the people can hear your show every week here at CRN on the weekends and on radio stations around the country. Plus, you do a talk show where you do it from the Bootlegger, and we call it, what a great name, Breaking Bread with Bono. And people
1: you
0: sit
1: came
0: there.
1: Up with that name.
0: Oh, I did. Well, I think that's right. I think that was a great name, come to think of it. Even better.
1: Yeah.
0: And it's on the weekends. These are two great shows. Tell everybody about them.
1: Well, the Breaking Bread.
0: And you got 30 seconds left here. I'm sorry.
1: Well, the variety show, you can only imagine. People come on and showcase their amazing talents, whether any style of music. My audience were 480 people every week, sold out. And they showcase their talents, and they come and sit down and interview and plug what they're doing. And there's a lot of interaction with all the guests. And the Breaking Bread thing was an idea that you actually helped me create, because you said, you have such insight with these other performers. And so it became a one-on-one thing. And we've done one-on-one interviews, breaking bread with every major star, and from Steve Lawrence to Tony Orlando. To
0: check it out at crntalk.com. 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Go see his show at the South Point. Dennis, we got to get you back here. Thanks.
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0: Welcome back. What's cooking today? The nation's food, wine, travel, health, wealth, and entertainment show. I'm your host, Michael Horn. Sidney Hubbard's with us today. Now, we're talking a lot about different things, too. Coffee houses, that kind of thing. And apparently, too much caffeine, they say, can lead to sleep issues, digestive problems, anxiety. So the FDA suggests a daily caffeine limit of 400 milligrams. That's about 4 8-ounce cups of coffee. So many people are exploring coffee alternatives for caffeine. They're talking about David's Tea Ceremonial Matcha Tea. Matcha offers caffeine with additional cognitive health benefits and calmness. David's Tea, apparently that's the company, the ceremonial matcha tea. And you go dance around in the backyard afterwards. Every day is a ceremony. It's a mix of adaptogenic mushrooms and nootropics, providing 80% less caffeine than regular coffee. 14 iconic drinks as you head into your weekend, named after real people. How about everybody knows this one? The Arnold Palmer. Sydney, named after?
1: The golfer?
0: Yeah, it's correct. Mix of iced tea and lemonade, named after the legendary golfer, and the fans helped popularize the drink because they overheard him request it at a restaurant. Napoleon Cognac, named after Napoleon Bonaparte, took cognac on his military campaigns. Helped him establish its prestige. Caesar / Bloody Caesar. It's a Canadian variation of the Bloody Mary created by Walter Schell, Chell, in 1969, and he named it after Julius Caesar, possibly referencing to the brutal death of Caesar or to a customer's exclamation of, "Good Bloody Caesar!" Maybe not. Dr. Pepper, soda named after a real guy, Dr. Charles Pepper. A tribute to the creator's former employer, you know. The Ramos Gin Fizz, created by Henry C. Ramos. And again, not an assassin. Well, we didn't even put his whole name there, Lee Harvey Oswald. You got to spell it out. So Henry C. Ramos invented the Ramos Gin Fizz in 1988. Oh, or 1888. Thank you. It's labor-intensive. It requires shaking multiple bartender taking turns. Wow. I'm going to order one next time and see how many bartenders I can wipe out. The Bellini, invented by at Harry's Bar in Venice. It's a peach-based cocktail named after Renaissance painter Giovanni Bellini, whose work inspired its color, the Bellini. Mm-hmm. Okay, I guess it's Harry's Bar in Venice, California. It doesn't say that here, but I don't think

0: I don't know if there's a Harry's Bar in Italy.
1: Yeah, I think it's Cali.
2: Thank you. I like it. It's Giovanni's Bar in Venice, Italy. Thanks.
0: Thank you, sir. Shirley Temple, sweet non-alcoholic drink named after the child star because she reportedly disliked it and even sued to stop the commercial production. Wow, there's a story. Galliano, named after the Italian war hero, Maggiatore Giuseppe Galliano, an herbal liquor created in 1896, the year that he passed away. Oh, boy, how about that? What else do we have here? We've got, I have one more here. Stanley Tucci, I've been talking about the actor Stanley Tucci's perfect Italian sandwich all week. The renowned actor, culinary enthusiast, a simple, flavorful sandwich that highlights combining his ingredients that he likes. It's called an Italian panino. It means toasty. Starts with sliced bread, sourdough brushed with olive oil. 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
0: For Madison Hernandez, our producer, for Sydney Hubbard, who's been with us today, I'm Michael Horn. 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
9: The United States imposed 50% tariffs on some Canadian products after trade talks between the countries fell through. In response, Canada said it will impose its own retaliatory tariffs starting on September 8th. Canadian Prime Minister Mark Carney.
10: We're a proud, independent country. We've got the right values. We'll make our decisions about who we want to trade with and how, and including on how we work with the United States and other partners.
9: Both sides blame the other for not reaching a deal as the new U.S. tariffs took effect this morning. Carney said Canada's tariffs on U.S. goods will target sectors like steel, dairy, agricultural equipment, and pulp and paper, among others. A Texas judge has rejected a request for a new murder trial for Carmelo Anthony, who is serving a 35-year sentence for fatally stabbing a fellow student at a high school track meet. Retired Kaufman County District Judge Michael Chitty denied the motion, which said that a gentleman's agreement between trial attorneys hurt Anthony's ability to testify. Anthony's legal team argued that he acted in self-defense when he stabbed Austin Metcalf during the April 2025 track meet in Frisco. Prosecutors claim that the killing was unjustified and was plain and simple murder. Ukraine and Russia are stepping up drone attacks on each other's infrastructure facilities. Lisa Taylor reports.
11: Ukraine's general staff posts on Telegram Russia's second-largest e-commerce company, Ozon Holdings, warehouse was hit on Friday. Nearly 500 people were evacuated and some are suffering injuries. Russia's defense ministry claimed they successfully attacked a locomotive depot, a logistics center, fuel tanks, and other related areas in Ukraine. Ukrainian officials confirm more than a dozen people were killed and hundreds of others are injured, including children. I'm Lisa Taylor.
9: National Treasure 3 is in the works. Director John Turteltaub revealed Friday that a third installment in the popular Nicolas Cage franchise is in the works with a script that Disney has approved. I'm Rob Martier.
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13: KABC. New research shows the San Andreas Fault may be slipping faster than originally thought. Rich Cassone has more details.
14: Professor

0: Tim Blisniak, an earthquake geologist at San Jose State University, conducted the research for a new paper. She told the San Francisco Chronicle that she looked at 10,000 years of data in her work, while previous research only examined 1,000 years. The movement specifically applies to a portion of the San Andreas Fault in Northern California. Higher slip rates can often mean more earthquakes. Her study is not yet published.
1: Paramount's meeting with California officials on Monday in preliminary talks about a possible settlement to the state's lawsuit that seeks to halt the company's pending $110 billion acquisition of Warner Brothers Discovery, according to a report in today's New York Times. Those are the headlines. I'm Bill Herendon.
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0: Hello, everyone. My name is Corey Marino, and I'm the producer for the Fred Dreyer Show. Thank you for listening and coming in and having another day with us. Fred, Mike, and JD are out on assignment having their best end of the summer lives they are. I am joined by Sydney Hubbard. How are you doing today, Sydney?
20: I'm good. Happy to be here.
0: Great, great, great. So we're just going to open this show and close this show today with a little bit of WNBA talk because there's a couple things going on. Today is, as we are recording, is Wednesday. I know you'll be hearing this on the weekend as well. But Breanna Stewart became the first WNBA player to get 3,000 points on two different teams. That's what I found out today. I thought that was pretty interesting.
20: Yeah. I mean, she's just a dominant player all around. I know we were talking about her collegiate career and how she rattled off four national titles, which is insane to do. So the fact that she's doing it in the W is no surprise. But yeah, to me, one of the most

0: skilled players in the W, can play inside, outside, has the height, and like guard skills, which is also rare. So she's got it, and she's got a long career ahead of her. I mean, I don't even think she's 31 yet.
1: Oof.
0: She might just be 30.
1: There you go.
0: So yeah, she's going to be doing it for a long time. So congrats to her.
1: I like that. I like that. Oh, and then earlier in the week, maybe on the weekend, there was the Caitlin Clark rematch with Angel Reese. Did you see that?
0: I did.
1: And did you see Angel Reese miss the layup?
0: She missed the game-winning layup. I've always said Angel Reese just has a fundamental problem. I think that her, like, what gets her on the USA teams is, like, her knack for rebounding.
1: Oh,
0: great
1: yeah.
0: rebounder. But she just got to work on finishing around the rim, and that's her coach's problem. Like, her coaches have failed her in that aspect of the game. But yes, that was very funny. Yeah, shout out to the Fever for pulling that one out. It was definitely a good game. And yeah, it sucks to miss a game winner right at the rim. And then I think her teammate rebounded and missed again.
1: Yeah.
0: So yeah, it's just a fundamental problem. She's just got to do a bunch of contested layups over the summer and she'll be fine. I don't know why she doesn't work on that.
1: I don't know. That all the big men for the NBA go to Hakeem Olajuwon. That's who she needs to go.
0: She needs to go
1: to Hakeem.
0: She got the connect. He would help her out.
1: He would 100% help her out. I think that would be amazing. Well, thank you for joining us today, guys. We got a lot to talk about. Fred's going to talk about some Hunter stunts that he used to do and all of his little stories. And then he has to be a curmudgeon a little bit, so he's going to complain about football. But stay tuned, guys. It's going to be a great show. Thank you very much.
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0: 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And we bring you the Sports Lounge. I'm Michael Horn. Ladies and gentlemen, that's the star of our show, Fred Dreyer, the all-pro defensive end, the acting legend. And lots of stuff. Say hi to Beverly. Say hi to Georgina. A lot of people tuned in. We're on Facebook Live. Want to tune in and check out the show Wednesdays. We do a show at 4 Pacific, 7 Eastern. That's when we're live on Facebook. And you can catch us up here on the weekends on this show on radio all across the country. 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Dial pound 250, and when the call is answered, they'll say, what's the keywords? You say CRN or CRN Talk. And then it'll load up our app right onto your phone.
1: That's how you do it.
0: It's very easy to go ahead and do that, Fred Dreyer. Really is the deal. I'm telling you that much.
1: Well, it's easy for people to, you know, we like to reach out to people, and we love it when you reach back. We're here for you always. We have a lots to talk about in life. Sports is just a little bit of it, and thank you for joining us.
0: Now, Ray has contacted you at freddryer@crntalk.com. That's our email address, Fred Dreyer, D-R-Y-E-R.
1: Would that be Ray Foote?
0: crntalk.com. Yep, he says, great show, Fred and Mike. A couple quick questions from back in your Giants days.
1: Yes.
0: An old yearbook says you went on a canoe trip down the Amazon. If true, how was it? And please confirm, were you ever sent out on offense with the Giants? I swear I saw you at Split End. Is that true?
1: Split End. Let's see. I was never an offensive player, nor did I take a snap or line up in an offensive position right. with the New York Giants. I think if Bobby Crispino was number 89 and he left the Giants, he was there from 61 to 68. I came in the following year, and Subway Sid Moret, the equipment manager for the Giants at the time.
0: Who was that?
1: Subway Sid Moret.
0: I love this guy.
1: He said, here you go, Super Rook. Here's your new jersey. It's fresh off the griddle. And they said, here it is. It was Bobby Crispino's number. So I inherited Bobby Crispino's number, who was a wide receiver for the Giants.
0: 89?
1: Oh, yeah.
0: Yeah, there he goes. There's the beginning of that. Now, let's get to the main crux of Ray's question here. An old yearbook says you were on a canoe trip down the Amazon. Is it true? And if it was, how was it?
1: Those are private moments. And
0: what does that mean? What does that mean? Give us a little taste of something. Did you do a canoe trip?
1: No, I did not.
0: Okay.
1: I don't know. I don't know how that surfaced. I think it resurfaced when I was a holdout in 1970. I think it was.
0: Yeah.
1: And I was I was on sabbatical. I was different places at that time.
0: Okay, when you were a holdout. Now, Cody,
1: yeah.
0: who wrote to Fred Dreyer at crntalk.com, said, Mr. Dreyer, I've been a dear fan of yours ever since I was a child in the 80s.
1: Oh,
0: Hunter was and still is my all-time favorite TV show.
1: God bless
0: my
1: you.
0: Dad and I would watch it together every week. And anyway, I followed you here on Facebook, and I really enjoy all your posts. It's really it's a great hearing from you. Just wanted to say hello, Mr. Dreyer.
1: Thank you so much. It's a pleasure. I love hearing from people who remember the early years.
0: You know, this SB Nation article talks about you and a lot of different things that you've done, but it did not talk about the fact that you did throw, I believe, out of any TV personality in the history of television, in the golden age, before, after, in between, you threw more people off buildings than any other TV motion picture star.
1: Thank you.
0: And I think that's something
1: you
0: should be proud of.
1: I'm pretty proud of that.
0: Sending guy
1: now, if you think about what's on TV today,
0: yes.
1: there's some very well-produced shows, certainly,
0: yes.
1: and nicely acted and stuff, and whatever you want to say about the procedural aspects of detective shows in the last 20 years, that's fine. But there's nothing like a big stunt when you go to a 10, 12-story building downtown, and you see the team come in and blow those airbags up. Takes a couple hours to get those airbags placed and blown up. And then they position the cars around the bag. So when they have a long shot of the guy coming off the building, when I hit him, knock him out, and he flies off the building and the camera's up on the roof, and you see the guy go out of frame, then you cut to the wide shot where the guy is now just going 100 miles an hour straight down. You actually

0: actually see him drop, and he goes past the cars that were in the forefront
1: because it hits
0: onto the airbag.
1: Yeah,
0: and it's really a great visual.
1: And
0: really a lot of fun.
1: Those were stunt guys, I would take it, that you knocked off.
0: No, those are guys we just
1: that you didn't like anymore.
0: I mean, those are guys that we picked up on the way off the freeway.
1: Those were guys that you just said, "Hey, you want to be in?
0: Hey, TV you want to make $5?"
1: Yeah. And so you would use those guys, and that's pretty good. Nobody was injured in the filming of Hunter. Did he have injuries there at all?
0: Well, I mean, no to speak of.
1: No,
0: nothing serious.
1: Yeah. You did what, 7/8 years on Hunter?
0: Yeah, seven.
1: Seven of them. Did you ever bring in any of your former NFL buddies that were trying to get into acting at all? Did you ever have them in there once in a while as a guest star?
0: No. They were never around.
1: They weren't around.
0: They weren't around here.
1: Yeah.
0: And
1: most were not actors.
0: And
1: no training.
0: You know, most of them, if not all of them, don't have an on-camera presence.
1: Really?
0: Yes.
1: Then how did you cultivate?
0: Well, there's some great personalities and great characters.
1: Sure.
0: For sure. But when you put the camera on somebody, it reads if the person is self-conscious or self-aware. It's a big difference.
1: Yeah.
0: Someone being self-conscious.
1: You have to act like the camera's not there. And
0: well,
1: become
0: of course,
1: that role.
0: You have to feel as though that you're just singular in the frame, you know, or interacting with the people there without kind of like looking around, looking like you know, the old cliche, you know, you've got the deer in the headlights look.
1: Do you still act on occasion? Like if you're going out shopping or something, you got to go to the grocery store, I'm going to go in there as Rick Hunter and check out all the aisles. Do you ever go in and, or maybe somebody's trying to sell you something at the door, you come up and you're going to be the guy that just won't be sold on anything? Do you take on a role sometimes in
0: your
1: life?
0: Well, actually, I kept one of my fake flip badges.
1: Really?
0: Yeah, I have a flip badge.
1: Yeah.
0: I carry around with me. So when I go to the store every once in a while,
1: I work my way through the
0: produce section.
1: You flip the bag and say, Rick Hunter.
0: I flip the badge out and I just say, Rick Hunter, can I take a look at that celery?
1: Yes.
0: So I do that periodically, and it's a lot of fun.
1: It is fun. So people do that?
0: Really a lot of fun.
1: I'm going to take a camera. We're going to do that someday and then become arrested and get thrown in jail.
0: Why do you have that badge? And I said, well, I'm here to make sure that this celery finds a good home.
1: It's because you're Rick Hunter, an LAPD homicide detective who didn't mind breaking a few rules to get a bad guy off the street.
0: Throw him off the roof. Get him down. Get him out of here.
1: Hunter, weeknights on the Icon Channel. Nobody can throw a guy off a building like Rick Hunter. That's it.
0: All right.
1: Because you did try out for Miami Vice, according to that SB Nation article. Is that correct?
0: I read for a lot of things over the years and did not get
1: you most. You almost got Sam Malone.
0: Yeah, of course.
1: On Cheers. Here's the deal. You were more believable in the sports background department because they were supposed to be a former football player.
0: Yep.
1: And instead, they thought that Ted Danson was okay, but he didn't look like a football guy, so they made him a baseball pitcher.
0: Well, that wasn't it totally.
1: Really? What was the true story?
0: Well, what the complete story was is that Ted had more acting experience than I did, and scenes as they made him a baseball player.
1: Okay.
0: Then they would go that way. And clearly he was the right choice.
1: All right,
0: which doesn't mean that I couldn't have played it, but I would have probably done it a little bit differently.
1: Land's End, you were the first guy to do like a syndicated type TV show. This was in Cabo San Lucas. You wrote those, a lot of those episodes.
0: Well, we created the show.
1: Yeah, and I bet that was a big deal when you were filming in Mexico. I bet all the locals said, "What's going on? TV show or something? Did you get like crowd?"
0: I'm going to tell you something. Cabo. Alaska Airlines exploded because of our show down there.
1: Really?
0: Alaska Airlines put in a direct flight from New York City to Cabo San Lucas.
1: Whoa.
0: So we brought in a lot of people. We got, you know, Alaska Airlines gave us all transportation and stuff because we told them this would explode your business. And boy, were we right.
1: And will they still do that now if you and I go for a flight somewhere?
0: No, they'll tell us to get the hell off the property.
1: They don't want us around at all, right? Who are you?
0: Yeah.
1: That's Rick Hunter, our guy. I'll get the bad guy off the street. We'll be back here. It's the lounge with the one and only Fred Dreyer.
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6: You were asked, who did you listen to? When you're not doing your own broadcast, what broadcasters do you listen to? Do you remember what you said? And he goes, no, I really don't. I said, you said, I don't listen to anybody. I don't want to pick up any bad habits. And he said, oh, my God, I sound so arrogant. I said, no, Vinny, you were just being honest. There's nobody like you. And he just turned all sorts of different colors. Yeah. And just so humble.
7: Very, very, you know, he's exactly the same as right. He was when he first started doing this, 1947.
8: I always liked Jerry Doggett as well because he had a problem popping his peas.
7: Jerry. I love Jerry
8: Here's Doggett. The pitch to Paul Popovich and it's popped up. I remember listening to that. It was great.
7: Almost a great play.
8: He was great. I loved Jerry Doggett. He'd go down and get the hot dogs for Vinny when, you know, take a little break.
7: Yeah, they were good. I remember when they used to do, after the games were over, there'd be a Crosley Field in Cincinnati, and after the game was over, Vinny would be answering the mail.
8: Oh, yeah. He used to do the post-game show.
7: He used to do the post-game show.
8: Yeah, that was great.
7: And you would hear all the kids in the background stepping on their cups, popping cups.
8: Yeah, you would, Flop.
7: You know, and he would be sitting there talking about, you know, Jim from Glendale asks, is Sandy Koufax left-handed when he throws? Is he, you know, those types of questions.
8: You know really a lot of fun. The two greatest Dodgers of all time, Vin Scully and Tommy Lasorda.
6: No, sorry. The two greatest Dodgers of all time, Jackie Robinson.
7: That's correct.
8: See, I didn't see him play, though. That's the whole thing.
6: The greatest Dodgers.
7: For the franchise.
8: Okay, I'll sell
6: him. And Sandy Koufax.
8: Current Dodgers. Vinny and Tommy. Current crop of Dodgers. Come on. Those two guys are the ones
6: Tommy's not current anymore. I mean,
8: he is. He's got Tommy. Will you let him stop saying that?
7: Tell you something about being current.
6: Tommy Lasorda.
7: Hey, Larry, have you gone to a game this year?
6: I know. I've gone to an Angels game. I've also gone to a Dodger game. I've got some friends who have front row seats, and you can see them on television. And every now and then, if it's an unimportant game, they'll ask Elder to go. But when it's a playoff game.
7: Dodger Stadium?
6: Yeah, Dodger Stadium.
8: Now we can watch you get shot on 24, and we can also search for you at a Dodger game or an Angel game.
6: Bert Sugarman. And
7: they're always tweeting. They're always tweeting.
6: Yeah.
8: Yeah, entertainment.
7: Every once in a while, the camera will pan over to the right. Yeah. You'll see Johnson sitting there with Tommy Lasorda. And I went over one day to see Tommy is asleep.
6: What? I'm always looking at the game, and I see Bert and Mary with somebody who's a lot more famous than I am. And
8: what's your favorite food at the game when you're sitting there?
6: Dodger dog. Are you kidding me?
8: What about Anaheim Stadium at the Angel Stadium?
7: That's a ballpark. That's a ballpark.
6: I don't know.
8: More gourmet food.
6: That's true. You know? That's true. But I'm a dog guy. Dodger dog, and give me some salty peanuts and a Coke, and I'm happy.
7: That's it.
6: That's all I want. I don't want any tofu. I don't want any sushi. I want a hot dog, and I want some peanuts, and I want a Coke. That's all I want.
7: The mustard there, I have to say, world-class mustard.
6: That's all I put on my hot dog is mustard.
8: Gouldens at Anaheim Stadium.
6: Some people put relish on it. You ruin a hot dog putting relish on it.
8: No, you got to have the
6: mustard.
8: Relish.
6: Mustard, and that's it. That's
7: Larry, I think the three of us should get out there to Dodger Stadium within the next 3 or 4 days.
8: I think so, too.
6: That sounds good.
7: Hey, thanks for coming along.
6: My pleasure. Thank you for having me, guys.
7: You're a good sport.
6: Fred, Michael, what an honor. Thank you.
8: It's good to have you here.
7: We'll have you back on again, and good luck on the show. And it's Trump all the way, isn't it?
6: I don't think so.
7: If it's not him.
6: 50-50. Hard to say.
7: If it's not him.
6: Margaret Thatcher is my pick.
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9: A Santa Monica police officer responding to an unrelated incident shot and killed a man who charged at officers with a knife today at 12:49 p.m. in Palisades Park in the 1400 block of Ocean Avenue. Officers had initially responded to a report of domestic violence when the man charged at officers with a knife. Here's Santa Monica Chief of Police Derek Jacob.
10: The suspect ignored repeated commands to drop the knife and continued to advance towards the officers. One officer discharged their firearm, striking the individual.
9: The involved officer wasn't hurt. The name of the deceased suspect in his mid-40s was not released. Paramount's meeting with California officials on Monday.

0: in preliminary talks about a possible settlement to the state's lawsuit that seeks to halt the company's pending $110 billion acquisition of Warner Brothers Discovery, according to a report in today's New York Times. Those are the headlines. I'm Bill Herenda.
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2: One of the things I love most about Southern California is discovering communities that are doing things the right way. And Montebello is one of those places. This is a city with incredible momentum. New businesses are opening, restaurants are thriving, development is happening, and Montebello has even been recognized as one of the most business-friendly cities in all of LA County, a reflection of the city's commitment to growth, investment, and opportunity. So when you're looking for a great place to live, start a business, or simply visit and explore, Montebello is a city worth getting to know.
3: Sports, it's interesting. There's an interesting psyche that goes along with it, and that is I'm comfortable hiding within the group. I don't want to be the leader. I don't want the press coming to me in the locker room. I don't want to be the focal point. I don't want the spotlight to shine on me. I don't want the responsibility of handling all of that and then being uncovered and being disturbed in my own bathwater, my own comfort zone of emotions and inner thinkings and ego and narcissism and all these other things that go into it. And I say narcissism because it's extremely important to the individual psyche to perform from narcissism. And so once you reward people for their great deeds, let's take baseball.
4: Right.
3: You give all these other guys a lot of money and they don't perform. And that's because the weight of the responsibility has forced them out of the pack to the front as leaders. If they're paying you that amount of money, whether you like it or not, your role with the team changes. And many players don't understand that until they start cashing the checks and people start talking about them. Hey, you struck out three times here with
5: guys on
3: second and third. And you know, with one out, nobody out.
5: There's an unknown like pressure that comes on them because now they're being paid. And so everybody says, hey, you're getting paid $9,000 every time you take a swing, you better get a hit.
3: Yeah, that's correct. And the key is you're unwittingly, you're surprised, you're shocked that suddenly you've got the whole world in your bedroom.
5: Yeah.
3: You know, you've got everybody in your comfort zone.
5: Everybody's looking at you.
3: Everybody now is in an area where you don't want them to be because you've been rewarded with this money for this deed.
5: Yeah, I think they need a shrink to talk to these guys to bring them back.
3: I really don't disagree with you. And what's interesting, when I was playing with the Rams, I don't, please bear with me. This is not about me, but it's just an experience that I share that I have the good fortune to kind of experienced and been a part of. In playing football, we had a guy that was a kicker. He kicked 60-yard field goals in practice. I mean, he kicked 60-yard field goals in practices.
5: All the time.
3: All the time. Now, here comes the game. We were in New England. We were in New England one day, and you know, it's in the fourth quarter, about 4 minutes left in the game, and we need 3 points.
5: Yeah.
3: We're on the 16-yard line.
5: Yeah.
3: I walk over to him, and I said, hey, don't screw this up.
5: You said that to him?
3: Yeah.
5: No, you didn't
3: say
5: that. Why?
3: I did. It was a joke. It was a joke. And he shanked it.
5: You caused Frank, what was his name?
3: No, I'm not saying his name.
5: I know his name was.
3: No, you know, I don't think you do.
5: I think I do.
3: No, you can't.
5: I can't remember his last name.
3: But I'll tell you.
5: Cost us a Super Bowl.
3: No, but I mean, no, not that guy. Well, Frank, I was standing next to Frank when he jerked that thing.
5: Oh, that one. This is a different guy?
3: And there was three guys who I knew had a gun on them who were gamblers.
5: So this is a different guy?
3: That were yelling at Frank Corral at the Super Bowl. And they were saying, you're dead. You're dead. After this game, you're dead, Tubby. We're going to get you. And I looked at Frank, and Frank was just kind of, oh, gee. I said, oh, man, I don't want to be anywhere near you.
5: Don't be there on the bus.
3: I went down the other end of the field.
5: So this was not Frank Corral. It's a different kicker.
3: No, this is a different guy.
5: And you caused this guy a head case.
3: I didn't cause him to do anything. I just walked up to him and was getting ready to kick it. You know, and Chuck Knox says, "Let's go, tie it up. Let's go, let's go." And he looked at the guy and he went, oh, "Okay." And our special team coach, you know Elijah Pitts, what a great guy he was. You know, he comes over, all right, let's go, kicking team, let's go, maximum protection, let's go, max

0: max left. And they're going to block right, so we're going to max protection left. We went out there 16-yard field goal, and just as he got ready to go on the field, I said, hey, don't screw this up.
1: Thank you, Fred.
0: He jerked that.
1: Thank you very much. Fred comes out
0: 16
1: there.
0: Yards. That's just 26 yards,
1: Troy,
0: by the way.
1: Did the guy ever play again?
0: Yeah, but poorly. But what happened was, the beauty was, it was a 26-yard field goal. Yeah.
1: Well, you promised you'll never talk to anybody on our staff
0: 16-yard line.
1: Especially me.
0: The ball was placed on the 16-yard line, and he jerked it. And so it was all over with, and I went, holy smoke. I just felt crazy. And there was two guys.
1: Crazy.
0: There was two guys standing next to me, and just looked at me. Said, what'd you say that for?
1: What'd you tell him that for?
0: I said, I don't know. It just came out of my, you know, it just came out. I was rooting for him, you know. I don't want to beat it to death.
1: What's being taught, what is not being taught, what's missing from the games today of games of old that used to be there?
0: When I played, and I hate saying that, so forgive me, there was tremendous defensive coordinators, coaches, their big thing was, we want to make sure you understand what we're trying to do, and we're going to put you in the best position to be successful. That certainly, that spirit lives today, but they don't follow it up because of a couple of things. As they have made rules and regulations to encourage passing, they allow holding now. It's unbelievable what they're doing. They're just tackling people at the line of scrimmage. But they allow holding in order for quarterbacks to throw for 600 yards. The commercialization of the sport wants it, it exploits it, and wants it to be an explosive offensive game. So what they do is, the defensive coordinators are defensive backfield coaches. You know, they're the ones that put in coverages. Well, the defensive line coach puts in the fronts.
1: Right.
0: Places the defensive lineman. He says, we're going to use four down linemen, not three. You know, today what they've got is they've got a hodgepodge of different types of preset looks. Quarterback comes out of the huddle, looks over and sees two down linemen here and a bunch of guys standing up over there, and they don't know really what's happening. They don't know if they're going to get blitzed or not. So the whole thing is, trickery is the order of the day by these defensive coordinators today. And what they do is, they don't spend time with the big people at the line of scrimmage, and they don't use a set front and then build the offense, build the coverage around it. So you've got defensive backfield coaches who have been given the job to put in the defenses. Well, that's the defense at the line of scrimmage, and that's the defense in terms of coverage. So you've got people, you've got teams who are primarily concerned with really only putting in coverages for the passing game, and they kind of like fudge around and hodgepodge around at the line of scrimmage, and what you have is you have big people at the line of scrimmage not understanding and don't understand the rules of how to play the line of scrimmage. It's an art form, how to play the line of scrimmage and what to do, what are the rules. For every offensive set that comes out, there is a set rule that linemen, defensive ends, outside linebackers, middle linebackers, and defensive tackles. Everybody, every group has a designated understanding as to what to do with that set and that formation. And those things now have been homogenized over the decades. They don't teach tackling. They don't have the kids in school long enough to teach tackling. There's no emphasis on tackling, so therefore, you're bad tackling. You're bad tackling in high school.
1: There's more injuries,
0: you're
1: too.
0: Bad tackling in college. You're bad tackling in professional. And they don't spend any time with it, because in professional football, the Players Association, the kids, the actual players, the collective bargaining agreement, they sit down and say, we don't want to practice. And the owners say, this is where we are today with football. Football, pro football, anyway. They say, okay, well, what is it that you want? Well, we don't want to practice. We don't want to have two-a-days in training camp. We want to wear shorts and helmets instead of pads. We don't want to tackle. It's too hot today. We don't want to practice. We want a lunch break every two, 3 hours. We want to have time for our cell phones. So they negotiate all of this, and the owners say, okay, we'll do anything you want. We'll give you anything you want. Just don't strike. You see, the biggest thing the owners don't want, the biggest thing the owners don't want is a work stoppage.
1: Yeah.
0: They don't want that. And they're giving the house away. And that's why you're seeing the behavior you're seeing today. You've got the players decide, we're gonna shut your business down because we're gonna act out. And so you've got such disrespect between players and owners. It's just pathetic.
1: Straight ahead, more with Fred Dreyer. It's the Sports Lounge. Don't go away.
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0: All right, everybody, welcome back. I hope you had a great time in the archives with Fred on a best of show. So we do want to get right into this. Me and Sydney, Corey Marino, I am Sydney Hubbard, where we're talking about the WNBA, and I'm sure it's been brought up a lot, but Shaq said the way to make it more exciting is to lower the rim so everybody can, or most women can dunk. What do you think about that?
1: The only issue I have, because this is a huge talking point when they talk about making it more interesting, you want to see like women dunking. It's just going to change your touch around the rim because it's a lower hoop. You're not going to be able to shoot as well on the lower hoop because we're already accustomed to 10
0: feet. That's what I was thinking. I was like,
1: yeah, it's going to ruin everything. We're not going to make any shots.
0: No, it's going to, that's the thing is it's

0: going to make it more exciting, but you have to start it.
1: We're just going to be dunking only.
0: Yeah, because you're going to, I was like, you know, if you lowered the rim for men, threes would go down. Yeah. Exponentially.
1: Yes, yes. It's like when you go shoot on the mini hoop at a Dave & Buster's.
0: Yeah.
1: You're not knocking those down because it's so small. So I was like, I hate this aspect because you're not going to have outside shot anymore. You're not going to have mid-range pull-up, like maybe a floater and a dunk and a layup, but that's it. Just to see women dunk, like
0: it's not enough.
1: It's not enough. Like, that's not going to help. And plus, the women, like, now there's a couple college players that are dunking, and it's never going to be a two-hand slam.
0: It's
1: always
0: going to
1: be a one-handed grab, and that's just what it's going to be. So if you can't find it exciting, like, you just can't, just don't watch, because
0: yeah, it's not.
1: that's really what it is. If you're not excited by it, then you're not excited by it. But we can't lower the rim.
0: No. I thought it would take all the skill out, and
1: it's
0: I was like,
1: take,
0: that's not even... people have been playing for 30 years.
1: Yes, since they're 7 years old, they're playing on a team. That's it. Like, even when they're saying, oh, they're going to use the men's ball. Like, I'm not using the men's ball. I've played in co-ed leagues and had to, but I'm not using the men's ball.
0: No.
1: Like, it messes up the shot. It's heavier. It's like...
0: They're different balls for a reason. But,
1: so.
0: Yeah, I've always thought that, but that's also Shaq probably being Shaq.
1: And I get it. You're trying to bring eyes, but then maybe those aren't the eyes you need, you know?
0: Maybe you lower it during warm-ups and everybody can get a dunk in.
1: The layup line.
0: Yeah, that's what I'm saying. Yeah. Everybody, you lower it in the layup, like the first layup, everybody gets a dunk in, and then they put it back to the height, and they go when they go in for the water and whatnot and come out and do a shoot around. But thank you, Sydney. Thank you, everybody, for listening. Stay tuned next week.
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5: Canada's retaliatory tariffs on the United States will kick in September 8th. Prime Minister Mark Carney announced the move at a morning news conference in response to the Trump administration's new 50% tariffs on Canadian goods.
6: We're a proud, independent country. We've got the right values. We'll make our decisions about who we want to trade with and how.
5: The new U.S. tariffs on Canada took effect at midnight following the collapse of trade talks between the two countries. The tariffs impact about $20 billion worth of Canadian imports. A Texas judge has rejected a request for a new murder trial for Carmelo Anthony, who is serving a 35-year sentence for fatally stabbing a fellow student at a high school track meet. Retired Kaufman County District Judge Michael Chitty denied the motion, which said that a gentleman's agreement between trial attorneys hurt Anthony's ability to testify. Anthony's legal team argued that he acted in self-defense when he stabbed Austin Metcalf during the April 2025 track meet in Frisco. Prosecutors claim that the killing was unjustified and was plain and simple murder. Palo Alto is entering the fray surrounding Flock cameras. Rich Cassone has more.
7: The city is preparing an audit of its Flock camera system after finding out that its data was shared nationwide. Flock Safety CEO Garrett Langley reassured.
8: We don't own the data. Our customers do. We don't work with ICE. The customer chooses who to share the data with.
7: Palo Alto's police chief said the cameras have helped solve cases and locate missing persons. Critics want to make sure the value isn't overridden by misuse of the data. Langley said there's a balance.
8: Because at the end of the day, we have to find a society where safety and privacy can coexist.
7: An independent police auditor will conduct the review.
5: Outgoing White House Press Secretary Caroline Leavitt is set to take a new job. Leavitt confirmed Friday that she will work at President Trump's MAGA Inc. Super PAC when she steps down from her post at the end of the month. Leavitt has served as White House Press Secretary since Trump began his second term. I'm Rob Martier.
9: And now local news.
10: Palo Alto is entering the fray surrounding Flock cameras. Rich Cassone has more.
7: The city is preparing an audit of its Flock camera system after finding out that its data was shared nationwide. Flock Safety CEO Garrett Langley reassured.
8: We don't own the data. Our customers do. We don't work with ICE. The customer chooses who to share the data with.
7: Palo Alto's police chief said the cameras have helped solve cases and locate missing persons. Critics want to make sure the value isn't overridden by misuse of the data. Langley said there's a balance.
8: Because at the end of the day, we have to find a society where safety and privacy can coexist.
7: An independent police

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2: One of the things I love most about Southern California is discovering communities that are doing things the right way. And Montebello is one of those places. So when you're looking for a great place to live, raise a family, start a business, or simply visit and explore, Montebello is a city worth getting to know.
3: Let's start the show officially. Got a good one here. I'm Jack Armstrong. He's Joe Getty on It Is the Year 2026 for Armstrong and Getty, and we approve of this program.
4: Let's begin then. Officially, according to FCC rules and reg, the show starts at mark.
5: Most of what we saw were crimes of poverty. People who were stealing things like toothpaste. People who were stealing things like, you know, soap. And that means if you're stealing those things, you need them.
3: California's talking about some sort of law where it's not against the law to steal things you might need, like soap or razors or mouthwash or anything you could claim was a necessity.
4: Yes, the two most populous states in the union at either end of the land mass that is the contiguous 48, New York and California, are both looking at passing laws that permit you to commit crimes if you kind of had to, according to progressive slash communist legislators. Not in practice, but de jure, as they say, in the law, writing that it's okay to commit crimes if you're this kind of person.
3: So if that law passes in California, and I suppose I shouldn't be surprised if it does, do they draw the line anywhere on whether or not it's a necessity? What if I decide at a decent income level to walk in there and think, you know, I don't want to pay for my antiperspirant today. I'm just going to grab this off the shelf. Of course, you couldn't in my store. You'd have to call an employee, come over and unlock it. But in theory, if it were on the shelf, I'm just going to grab this off the shelf and walk out the door because it's a necessity for me, too. Well, I can afford it, but is somebody going to like check my W-2 and make a determination of whether or not?
4: This is the classic example of to go to that argument is to concede that we even need to go to that argument. I mean, I could explain on, and you could too, Katie could, on a practical level, how ridiculous that is. Okay, so you get busted for stealing your deodorant. Now we're going to have what, a means test?
3: That'd be a
4: an
3: bad
4: audit, a forensic audit of your finances. I mean, WTF.
3: That'd be a bad look for me to end up on the evening news for petty shoplifting. I am vowing right here, though. They passed that law. I am going to start stealing. Michael, write it down and the date.
6: Okay.
3: And the time. And we need a notary. Can a notary public stop by the station? I need this notarized. If they pass this law, I am going to freaking start stealing. I'm not.
4: I think everybody should. Everybody should.
3: I'll start stealing my necessities, which are lots of things in life. Lots of food products.
4: Having this makes me happy. Happiness is a necessity. But like I say, it's abhorrent to me to even go to the logistical argument of decriminalizing crime. Stealing, for God's sake.
3: Nuts.
4: I know. It is nuts. It is absolutely nuts. I get the activists who know what they're doing. Going to overload the system. We're going to cause chaos. Chaos is a ladder. We will ascend to power. We will reinvent the country as a communist utopia. Okay, they're evil, but at least they know what they're doing. It's these stupid, dewy-eyed fools being churned out of our non-teaching universities with their idiot. You know what? They didn't come up with these ideas. It was adults at the universities who taught them. Anyway, they're still dewy-eyed fools. Yes. But so they get churned out of these factories of evil and ignorance that used to be universities. Believe in this crap.
3: So I walked into a grocery store in Los Angeles with a friend, a very progressive friend. And they, in this particular grocery store in Los Angeles, they had built, some grocery stores have done this. They built a little like island in the middle where they have a guard. And that's where they put all your easy to steal stuff, like deodorant, razors, all the stuff that's so easy to steal and then sell off or whatever. And they put them in the center of the store with a guard there. And the person that I was with, when I walked in, they said, oh my gosh, they're locking up all the necessities.
4: What are they supposed to do?

0: They're trying to run a business here, a for-profit business, not a charity.
1: The only words I can utter is that I can't form any words to respond to that.
0: I know.
1: That is,
0: I didn't respond to that amazing at the time because I thought this will not go well. We've ended up not having communication anymore, but very, very smart, very highly educated person.
1: Yeah, well,
0: just I don't know. I don't know what to do with the world. That's so crazy to me. Anyway,
1: I just came up with something smart. Yes, Michael.
2: Everyone will lock up everything.
1: Oh, yeah. They have
0: that's
1: to.
0: A good point. Yeah. Everything will have to be locked up if the law passes. Because you have
1: Amazon will be like, wow, cool.
0: You know,
1: you fools have ended brick and mortars on your own.
0: Speaking of Amazon, I've got a, I should do this more often, but I haven't taken the time to figure out the automatic orders. The stuff just comes. So I regularly, like every couple of weeks, I get toothpaste, but somehow I got it too close. You do this, Katie? Somehow I got it too tight, and I got so many tubes of toothpaste.
3: I have like six boxes of dog food, and I have no idea how it happened.
0: Yeah, I got
1: to spread it out. You can tweak that, but that takes time and attention, and you got better things to worry about.
0: Right.
1: So.
0: I got to find the page you do it and all that.
1: You got to embrace your inner entrepreneur and start selling toothpaste on the street. It's going to be a little more expensive, but people will pay for the convenience of, look, there's a tube right here. And here I am in my cul-de-sac. Jack the toothpaste man is, you know, honey, we're out of toothpaste. Oh, go see Jack. He's expensive. Yeah, but look, it'll take 2 minutes. Just go.
4: You're locking up my toothpaste.
0: That'd be another good look for me, standing on the corner selling toothpaste. Yeah. That's what I'll be.
1: Beautiful.
0: Hey, there's toothpaste guys on the corner again. Boy, it's so hot out. You wouldn't think anybody'd stand out in 100 degree heat to sell toothpaste, but he does. Stay away from him. Okay.
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4: 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We are Armstrong and Getty.
5: What an impactful week. You've got that giant lawsuit against Meta for addicting the kids. 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
4: 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That's Armstrong and Getty On Demand. This is the best weekend talk show in America.
6: Most of what we saw were crimes of poverty. People who were stealing things like toothpaste. People who were stealing things like, you know, soap. And that means if you're stealing those things, you need them.
4: Man, there
5: it's a New York State representative explaining why crimes of poverty should not be criminalized. She goes on.
6: We are choosing to protect billion-dollar companies like CVS and Walgreens over the people who are struggling to get by. So I would say that the true crime is that there is such incredible wealth disparity in this city that there are people can be thrown in jail simply for having a biological need.
5: But don't worry, rest of America. Those ideas and laws are coming to a state near you. In fact, they're working on it in California as we speak.
4: The real news is not that we have billionaire companies, blah, blah, blah. The real news, we have communists in our government.
5: Yes.
4: Good Lord. There have been periods in our history where there were a lot more poor people and a lot more precarious situations for various needs, and we didn't legalize theft. We didn't decide, you know, times are kind of tough with the, you can, it's the late 70s or whenever you want to pick a rough economic time. Things are kind of rough right now, so go ahead and steal toothpaste and deodorant and bread and stuff like that.
5: Boy, how far have we come from an ethos where not only would you never steal, you wouldn't even accept charity.
4: I know. I know. I was talking to my kids about this. We were listening to an old-timey country song, Merle Haggard song. Hey, hey, working man like me, never been on welfare, and that's one place I won't be. When that used to be like something to be so proud of, no matter how tough things got, I'll get a second job, but I'm not going to. Now you steal.
5: Or you should be on welfare all the time and never work at all, and then if you want extra stuff, steal it. Yeah, that's, I would say that's a different ethos going on. As mentioned, they're working on it in California. Next clip, Michael.
7: The amendments make it clear that this policy only applies to low-level theft crimes, no felonies, and codifies case law. And while we have diversion programs for drugs and mental health, we do not have the same for crimes of necessity led by poverty.
4: This is the thing that drives me nuts about the socialists is, how do they think grocery stores, convenience stores, you know, the pharmacies, how do they think their business model works?

0: where you can just absorb a certain amount of theft. That's fine. You know, if all the small items get stolen, we'll just continue to operate like we have in the past. It'll have no effect on us whatsoever.
1: If there's one commonality among those people, I think it is they have no idea how economics work. They certainly have no idea how business works.
0: You don't have to take an economics class in college to think this store has stuff they sell. They can't just give it away.
1: Right.
0: They had to pay for it to get it.
1: Well, and as one of our emailers indicated, we're practically the richest. I mean, aside from like a couple of oil emirates, we're the richest country on earth. Our poor live more richly than most people on earth. So the idea that they're so destitute they have to steal soap is just ludicrous. And it's funny, we were chatting about this briefly earlier, and I'm in the spot where it's like somebody proposes legalizing rape. And I've got to say, well, logistically now, there would be challenges with that. No, we're not even going there. We're not going to legalize theft if you really kind of want to steal stuff or really claim you need it. I could say, all right, what are we going to do? Have a means test every time somebody gets arrested for palming some shaving cream? I mean, how the hell would that work in the real world? But I don't even want to go there.
0: Well, I vowed earlier, because they're talking about legalizing it in California. If they do that, I will start.

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3: One of the things I love most about Southern California is discovering communities that are doing things the right way. And Montebello is one of those places. This is a city with incredible momentum. New businesses are opening, restaurants are thriving, development is happening, and Montebello has even been recognized as one of the most business-friendly cities in all of LA County, a reflection of the city's commitment to growth, investment, and opportunity. So when you're looking for a great place to live, start a business, or simply visit and explore, Montebello is a city worth getting to know.
4: PlayStation or cool shoes or whatever, then you might not have any money left over, but that was your decision. That's the whole fungible problem.
5: One more clip from Mr. DeMaio, Republican in California.
6: When this bill was brought up, the author of the bill and the Democrats said Donald Trump is responsible for the crime. Voters in California overwhelmingly rejected this coddle the criminal nonsense last year in Prop 36, and they said we want to punish criminals because we cannot have a crime wave.
5: There are days I think on the progressive side they could like advocate legalizing the vote for cats, and the argument would be because of Trump, and they'd get 64% of their people's votes.
4: God, are there states that are going to decide that this is okay? Stealing the crimes of necessity?
5: Votes, but boy, they're trying.
4: Do you check their W-2 before it's because how poor do you have to be before you get to steal from people?
5: Again, I hate to even go there, but it's an absolutely appropriate question. And I guarantee the people who are in favor of this, some of the legislators, I think, are cold-eyed Marxists. Most of them are just fools. How many of them are aware of the quote-unquote Inflation Reduction Act under Biden and the enormous damage that did to purchasing power of Americans, especially poor Americans?
4: Nobody gets that. Nobody gets inflation. It's too bad because it's a very, very big deal.
5: Yeah, yeah. This is absolutely insane. Got to fight against it. I never thought it would get this far in my lifetime, but here we are.
4: I know. The fact that it's being discussed, we're going to make it legal if you're, you know, if you really need the deodorant, just go ahead and steal it.
5: If you can make a plausible claim that you're poor, and no, it would be insulting and oppressive for us to do like an audit of what you spend your money on. Obviously, that would be racist.
4: Or do you have a job?
5: Disproportionately, blah, blah, blah.
4: Do you have a job? Have you ever had a job? Are you applying for jobs?
5: So here's the inflation note I wanted to throw in. This never occurred to me. Saw this opinion piece. Republicans can end the inflation tax. And what they're talking about is capital gains taxes. And we're talking about most normal people run into capital gains taxes two ways. Number one, they have invested, they've saved, they got mutual funds, whatever. And any gains they get, even long terms, get taxed at up to about 24%. Not to mention when you sell your house. Now, you get to put aside a certain amount of that for your next house if indeed you buy another house. Otherwise, you got to pay the government, 25-30% of your gains. Excuse me. Well, what hadn't occurred to me? Oh, there's also an Obamacare surcharge on your capital gains. Did you know that?
4: Yes. No, I didn't.
5: But those rates apply to nominal gains unadjusted for inflation.
4: Oh, really?
5: Wow. As a result, sellers of assets end up paying taxes on inflated gains, raising the effective tax rate. And economists know this, like the great Arthur Laffer recently ran updated calculations showing how high the cost could be. Assuming an asset is held for 5 years and you make a 5% inflation adjusted annual return. So a good solid return, but you're just 5% in front of inflation. In that scenario, starting since inflation took off in 2021, he found the effective tax rate on real capital gains climbs to 51%.
4: That's horrifying.
5: Half of your investment gains go to the government if you kept 5% ahead of inflation.
4: That's horrifying.
5: It's not as bad as it was back.

0: in the 1970s when the inflation adjusted tax rate of capital gains was nearly 130%. Wow. And that is not a typo. The left and the big government types, their appetite grows with the eating, as the saying goes. Their appetite is voracious.
1: Well, stand up in front of a big crowd of people and explain that long, complicated, mathematical, you got to be kind of smart to understand it thing. Or stand up in front of a giant crowd and say, when are the rich going to give pay their fair share and give you some?
0: Right.
2: Which we deserve that. There's income inequality. When are the rich going to pay their fair share?
0: You're right. I just lost. I lost again. Damn it.
3: Jack Armstrong and Joe Getty.
4: This is the best weekend talk show in America.
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3: 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I'm going to do some flat irons this week. It does a great job on chicken, including chicken breasts. I have a video on my social media at Randy Wang Radio on Instagram and Facebook. You can see me doing some sausages on there. I'm going to put up some videos of some chicken breasts later this week. Even does a great job on shrimp, on veggies. 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
1: Oh, it's left and right among young people?
2: Oh, yeah.
1: Well, that's bad. I didn't see the put out the report for religious attacks. Anybody attacked for religious reasons? Over 60% on of them this year on Jewish people. And that's a tiny population.
2: Yeah, just read a piece by a young conservative, Leo Lewis, How My Generation Became Anti-Semitic. And it is it's highly, highly troubling. Back to the election, at least briefly.
1: Who's running on a Hitler deserves a fresh look?
2: Well, the guy lost like crazy. But the point is, that sort of thing was utterly, utterly unthinkable 10 years ago.
1: Oh, absolutely.
2: To even say it out loud. Not to mention the examples I'll give later. But notably, there were a handful, because there were three big primaries, well, biggish primaries, Alaska, Florida, and Wyoming, in no particular. I guess that's alphabetical order, accidentally. Anyway, several Trump-endorsed candidates lost bad. And it's not surprising at this point. Darlene Graham, we mentioned that race in South Carolina. She's running against a 73-year-old, very solidly conservative congressman, Ralph Norman. But she has been leaning hard, hard, hard on, I'm Trump's pick. I'm Trump's endorsee. I will work absolutely at Trump's side. And Norman is saying, I'll work with him when he's right. And if he's wrong, I'm going to say so. So I hope that's all right with y'all.
1: In South Carolina.
2: In South Carolina.
1: Wow.
2: Yeah. I haven't seen polls recently. But,
1: did you see Nancy Mace has got a new YouTube show?
2: I did. Yeah. I did.
1: She wears tank tops showing off her new tattoos.
2: Yes.
1: That she
2: yes.
1: got because of the PTSD, because of the way of the press has treated her.
2: Yes, roughly. Yes. Tell you what, you run into Nancy Mace in, say, a nice Myrtle Beach watering hole. You got a 40-something hottie, got some tats. And you're thinking, you know, she's getting close to you. You're getting close to her. Sir, I beg of you, hear my words. Run. Run for your life.
1: Or use a false name.
2: Oh.
1: Sneak out of the hotel room in the morning.
2: She is. How do we feel about the term that begins with M-I-L around here?
1: It doesn't offend me. It seems to offend you.
2: Well, the F is a crude word for sexual congress.
1: You are correct.
2: Yes. Well,
1: that's why people use an acronym.
2: Love. How about let's say lovemaking? So she's a milwom. She's a mom. I'd like to love make. No, that doesn't work. Make love. Well, no, that doesn't work either. Damn it.
1: What? So I'm horrified by what you said about the young right and their anti-Jew movement.
2: Yes.
1: Are they and the young left coming together on any of this? Are they like becoming a block?
2: That's an interesting question. I would say sociologically, it is already. It's now become acceptable to be openly, ridiculously, stupidly anti-Semitic. And I think it speaks to... the same, you know, it's the same reason so many of these democratic socialists are getting elected and some of these right-wing firebrands and the rest of it. There is a huge, bone-deep discontent with, quote-unquote, how things are going. It's just unmistakable. And people are reaching out for this idea, that philosophy, and a lot of people are latching on to stupid, stupid stuff. But I think the point is people are unhappy.
1: Boy, it really is the oldest conspiracy. Sure. I've mentioned reading Ulysses James Joyce. The lead character is a Jewish advertising executive in Dublin in the early 1900s, and just

0: constantly running into anti-Semitism in Dublin, you know, over 100 years ago. The same sort of comments that you hear today. Why does everybody always land on the same? I understand needing a scapegoat for why you're not doing well or something and blaming someone else. But why does it always land in the same spot?
1: I will explain. The
2: Armstrong and Getty Show. Armstrong and Getty.
3: 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I've had it for over a year now, and I use it every single week. And it does the greatest job on steaks. I'm going to do some flat irons this week. It does a great job on chicken, including chicken breasts. I have a video on my social media at Randy Wang Radio on Instagram and Facebook. You can see me doing some sausages on there. I'm going to put up some videos of some chicken breasts later this week. Even does a great job on shrimp, on veggies. 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
5: The United States and Iran ramped up the hostile messaging ahead of next week's scheduled announcement of new U.S. sanctions on Tehran. Treasury Secretary Scott Bessent is set to hold a news conference on Monday after the White House said it plans to impose the toughest sanctions in history on Iran and the Islamic Republic's key trading partners. In response, top Iranian officials promised a devastating response to any new economic sanctions. The collapse of trade talks with Canada is resulting in steep tariffs on Canadian goods. The new 50% tariffs on a wide range of goods went into effect at midnight after weeks of negotiations. Canadian Prime Minister Mark Carney.
6: Canadian exports to the United States lower costs for American families. In contrast, tariffs are taxes.

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3: One of the things I love most about Southern California is discovering communities that are doing things the right way. And Montebello is one of those places. 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
4: This 44 dates includes one at the Hollywood Bowl on November 18th. Actress Brenda Song served as a commentator during the LA Rams 34-zip preseason home win versus the Saints today. And sad news is actor Michael Wright has passed away at the age of 70. Those are the headlines. I'm Bill Herenda.
5: 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Now.
6: Lincoln Heights, the 5 northbound, you're going to pick up heavy slowing coming away from the 10 and then get comfortable because that's going to be bumper to bumper up to the 2. From there, though, no delays up to Glendale. On the other side, the 5 southbound, you'll see heavy slowing coming away from Los Feliz Boulevard, and that continues solidly down to just before the 10. And heading into downtown LA out of Hollywood, the 101 southbound, you'll see heavy delays coming away from Hollywood Boulevard, and those continue solidly down to the 110, but from there, no delays through downtown.
5: Meanwhile, in California.
7: I hope teachers can get all the abortion vacations they want. On those national holidays, is Planned Parenthood even open?
3: Grok says, California has some of the most expansive abortion access in the United States. You can pretty much get one anywhere but the airport.
7: Unless they want to convert one of those lactation lounges.
5: Shining a spotlight on the insane asylum that is modern day California. John and Randy, noon to 3 on KABC.
3: One of the things I love most about Southern California is discovering communities that are doing things the right way. And Montebello is one of those places. So when you're looking for a great place to live, raise a family, start a business, or simply visit and explore, Montebello is a city worth getting to know.
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2: One of the things I love most about Southern California is discovering communities that are doing things the right way. And Montebello is one of those places. This is a city with incredible momentum. New businesses are opening, restaurants are thriving, development is happening, and Montebello has even been recognized as one of the most business-friendly cities in all of LA County, a reflection of the city's commitment to growth, investment, and opportunity. 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
3: Lawsuit against Meta for addicting the kids. 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Plus Chinese killer robots. Oh boy.
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5: Okay, according to a newly released documents, Eric Swalwell confessed to having sex with Chinese spy Fang Fang. On one occasion, he says he had sex with her after he took Ambien. He says he barely remembers it, but he knows he was hungry for more 30 minutes later.
4: Oh, it's a Chinese food joke. She's Chinese. I get it.
6: Wow, that's an old Chinese.
4: Do people have sex on Ambien? Doesn't that make it tired? Who wants to be tired for sex?
6: It's probably an accident. He took a little Ambien. He's settling in for a snooze. The doorbell rings or she hits him with a you up. And he thinks, oh, man, I wonder if I can hang around long enough to, you know, sex up my Chinese spy girlfriend. And he got her done. That's an American right there. He hung in there. He got her done.
4: Fantastic.
6: So on a less cheery note, we were talking about anti-Semitism earlier and, you know, just a couple of set up pieces of information. Abdul Al-Sayed is going to be appearing at a confab with all sorts of Jew haters, Holocaust deniers, up with Hitler type Muslims specifically. Just a bunch of them. There's a list.
4: If you do that as a Republican, it really makes the news and is a big deal.
6: Or anything similar to that whatsoever. Speaking of Republicans, there was a Republican who ran and got his clock cleaned. I mean, he never had a chance. But for the Congress in Florida, who referred to his opponent, Randy Fine, as a fat Jew, a Shylock, a Jewish supremacist, a satanic whore, among other things. But he was saying that openly in a race for the Congress as a Republican. So there is absolutely just shocking levels of anti-Semitism all over the world. In Europe, Britain's got a terrible problem with it right now, most of it driven by Muslims. But here in the U.S., there's a weird confluence of young right-wingers, young left-wingers, who are just openly anti-Semitic.
4: Is it your sense that it's mostly young that are coming to the ideology with such fervor? I mean, there have always been people who hate the Jew, but is that like growing among grown-ups or just?
6: No. I think some people are coming out of the closet maybe, but I think it's mostly Muslims and young people who have been educated into the progressive crap.
4: I've never, and Joe's about to get into this, I just can't wrap my head around why people get mad at the Jewish persuasion. The, what was it, 13 million on the entire planet or whatever?
6: Yeah.
4: Jews, and think that's the cause of your problems. And I just never thought much about it. I mean, I grew up in the middle of nowhere, very monochromatic town. Everybody was the same color, same religion, same everything, pretty much. And I went to college, and without this being on my mind, there was this kid playing pool with us one time in the student union, and got done, and this one guy I was friends with said, he's a Jew. Do you know that? I was like, okay. I don't know if I'd ever been around a Jewish person. I'd never thought about it. It wouldn't have crossed my mind if I was in a room with her. It's a Jew. Okay. He's a Jew.
6: See,
4: all right.
6: That's funny because I grew up in a very diverse, large metro area and knew a pretty good handful of Jewish people. And I'd have had

0: precisely the same reaction as you. So what? And why did you say it like that?
1: Exactly. Exactly. Right, right. And he's a Presbyterian and he's probably a nothing. And he's a, what's that mean?
0: Leo Lewis is a young fellow. He wrote a piece that the Free Press published, How My Generation Became Anti-Semitic. I'm a high school student. The Jew hatred I see spreading through young Americans is worse than you think. He says, as a high schooler, I can tell you the scale of anti-Semitism among my generation is far worse than any adult realizes. Among young men, a new mainly right-wing brand of Jew hatred has become omnipresent and is calcifying into an insurgent political movement. Despite how widespread it's becoming, it's newer and far less understood than the more pervasive anti-Semitism on the left, which has a lot to do with the Red-Green Alliance of Marxists and Muslims. But one word captures this new form of anti-Semitism, goy, a Hebrew word used to refer to non-Jews. It's goyim, but anyway, short goy. It's been captured by the fringe right and used to imply that Jews see non-Jews as subhuman cattle to be controlled. A pro-Israel non-Jew, for instance, might be called a goy slave to indicate that he was loyal to his Jewish overlords. Today, the word has migrated through memes and TikToks. Thanks, Communist China. That is intent on tearing us apart every minute. TikTok should not exist. Anyway.
1: So my high school kid could be watching TikTok and getting videos seeing hot chicks and cool guys that he thinks are just regular people his age talking about this stuff, and he thinks that's what the cool people are doing.
0: Mm-hmm.
1: Right. Wow, that's right. Nice.
0: So the word goy is migrated through memes and TikToks into the everyday vocabulary of young American men who in large part have no idea what it means. The chemistry teacher who gives too much homework might be called a goy. Bad food is called goy slop. There are TikToks with millions of views, millions, friends, claiming that kosher labeled food is healthier because Jews deliberately made non-kosher food into goy slop to keep non-Jews unhealthy, weak, and easier to control.
1: I know someone who believes that.
0: Other conspiracies and jokes abound. Benjamin Netanyahu's ridiculed. AIPAC is slandered more than any other political group. Promised to you 3,000 years ago has become a joke, implying that the Jewish claim to Israel is based only on a 3,000-year-old divine promise. The happy merchant meme, a caricature of a scheming, hand-rubbing Jew, circulates online and is even mimicked by people in real life. 6 million Jews could not have died, a popular joke goes, because the ovens couldn't have baked 6 million cookies quickly enough. In what? Two Canadian high schools this year, the joke was printed as students' yearbook quotes.
1: What?
0: Anti-Semitic TikTok trends like esoteric myths about the underground Aryan master race have become pervasive, and this is only scratching the surface. The obsession with Jews from young men and the scale of these jokes is hard to overstate. And the word anti-Semitism, meanwhile, has been almost completely defanged. Most young Americans will tell you that the term has been so broadly applied that the term has become a joke, much like the left did with racism.
1: You do have the handy complication of there is a country we are allied with that we give billions of dollars called Israel that is full of Jews, and you could disagree with the foreign policy or aid or all that sort of stuff, and so you've got an excuse there, or you know, a way to wedge those things together or whatever. That's one of the interesting aspects of this. As many people point out, when you make it about Palestine and the poor Muslims that are being killed, lots of poor Muslims are being killed in various right places by all kinds of different people, and you don't care. You only care if it's Israel killing them.
0: Yeah, and poor Christians and poor people of a faith you've never heard of, right?
1: And I've got this somewhere. I've got all my notes on it. It's really interesting. The history of all the countries around Palestine that won't allow any of them in. Egypt, right, and Jordan and Syria, who will not allow the Palestinians. They won't help the Palestinians at all. And you don't have a problem with that.
0: That's been true for 50 years, yeah. Yeah. So getting back to this young man's essay, he mentions the influencers, Nick Fuentes, Sneeko, Myron Gaines, Clavicular, Andrew Tate, who got together at that club in Miami in one of the lamest videos of all time. But they live-streamed themselves singing along to Kanye West's Heil Hitler. And he mentions that Clavicular, who's a looks-maxing guy, he said, look, I'm not a political guy. He even traveled to Israel because he was hoping it would go viral. But then this young man makes a good point. He says, but this is in itself telling. The fact that an ascendant apolitical influencer is nonetheless singing Heil Hitler tells you anti-Semitism hasn't just been normalized.

0: It's now something you do to fit in. And he mentions a striking share of teenage boys believe that Jeffrey Epstein was a Mossad agent, JFK was killed by Israel, Israel was responsible for 9/11, and that Donald Trump, like all politicians, is owned by Israel, and that Jews control the banks and media.
1: Yes, is as I've said 100 times, and I think twice this week, all kinds of things I couldn't understand about history, I now understand. The whole Kristallnacht thing, where, you know, on the rise of Nazi Germany and everything like that, one night all the Jewish stores got the windows smashed out and everything like that. I never thought, how could that possibly happen? I could see that happening in the United States now. Wake up one morning and find out Jewish businesses all across America, all the windows had been smashed out or set on fire. Wouldn't surprise me a bit. In fact, I expect it to happen at some point.
0: Yeah, or even if it's dozens or hundreds. Absolutely horrifying. So this phenomenon of the rise of anti-Jewish people hatred on the right, the young men, is, man, it's all sorts of
1: sick.
0: Boy,
1: I got to watch out for that. I got to make sure my teenagers are not, like, taking that in and forming a worldview that I don't know about because it doesn't come up in conversation.
0: It's almost guaranteed the first part is happening.
1: Yeah.
0: They're taking it in.
1: Yeah.
0: Yeah.
1: So I'll have to have that conversation today. But I don't know how many of you had this experience, but I've had people say this sort of thing to me, and I just kind of change the subject. And I don't know. Is that cowardice? I mean, it's difficult to engage friends, or sometimes they're not important enough people to engage with. So then it's like, so what, am I going to sit here and get into a debate with this person? I don't know. I don't know what you're supposed to do. But I hear people repeating this sort of, oh, yeah, he's just doing it because the Jews told him or whatever. And should I get into a debate at that point with that person, man or woman? I have several examples of that in the last year of my life.
0: Wow. Wow.
1: Like regular normal people.
0: The young man thing also gets tied up in just being transgressive and saying what you're not supposed to say. That's really appealing to young men, especially.
1: Yeah, sure.
0: And that's part of this, but I don't want to say, therefore, don't worry about it for the reasons you're talking about. It seems to be everywhere.
1: And growing.
0: Yes. Yeah, clearly. Yeah, I got a bunch more examples, but I think you get the point. So the oldest prejudice, the oldest conspiracy theory, it's the evil Jew. The best explanation I've ever come across for that, because it's those of us who are like anywhere near the seats of power and big media and government, the idea that the clever Jew is controlling everything is hilarious. By what means? What are you talking about? Well, they control the banking and the blah, blah, blah. Well, yeah, there are a fair number of Jews in financial services and entertainment and media and anywhere like really smart, educated people see an opportunity. Yeah, there are a fair number of Jewish folks there. So here's what you need to get anti-Semitism. Number one, human beings from the dawn of time want to blame somebody else for the problems. They want a clear scapegoat. It's true in your office. It's true on your sports team. It's true in societies. Everybody wants somebody to blame. They have to be identifiable. Jewish people, whether it's their name or physical appearance or how they worship or if they're wearing a yarmulke, it's not like, you know, if you're in Norway and you hate Swedes, but you really like Finns and Germans and that sort of thing, it'd be hard to figure out who's who unless you hear him talk. But anyway, you need somebody identifiable and a distinct group that does things just differently enough that you can say they're different. Okay. That's really important. And then you add envy to that because, like Asians and Southeast Asians and certain subcultures of white America, Mormons, for instance, whatever, Jewish people at their core value learning and education and working hard and becoming successful. You're expected to do that as a child. So they are disproportionately successful. So you combine, we want somebody to blame. I know a Jew when I see them, and they have more money than me. Man, you've got just a perfect recipe for this sort of ugliness.
1: So why hasn't that happened with, for instance, Indian?

0: people. And they win our spelling bee again. Of course they did. They control everything. My doctor's Indian now. And
1: I think because the Jews got the job first. There you go. The little sympathetic joke for our Jewish friends. That's
0: of course, well, the valedictorian is Indian. And of course, the person running my social media company is Indian. And
1: well, because there haven't been Indians in most Western societies for thousands of years. That's a good question. It's worth looking at.
0: Well, at some point, I just need to accept that it's true. It doesn't matter why. It's just clearly a thing for thousands of years.
1: Though. It really does help to understand why, though, because as people come at you with this stuff, I mean, you can either let it happen or you can try to be a force for good, I suppose. I totally get in your real life how you don't want to have an argument every time this comes up. You got stuff to do.
0: But I don't know if we have people listening who feel this way about people who are Jewish. But
1: oh, we do. Absolutely. I see the emails.
0: You have no idea how little I think about that. Like nothing. Zero. It's just, it couldn't be more of a non-issue.
1: What do you mean?
0: I'm not concerned that anything going on in the world is because of the Jew. The economy, any of the things in my life are because the Jew is controlling it.
1: Nobody of the Jewish persuasion has ever suggested in the slightest bit anything we should talk about or not talk about or threatened us or cajoled us. Not even once. I wish they would come at me because I could use the money.
0: Yeah. Hey, rich Jews, write us a check. Maybe we'll say something. We're already saying it. Anti-Semitism makes no sense.
1: I don't like human beings.
0: All right. Any comments on that? Text line 415-295-KFTC.
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0: Good evening, and thank you for joining us tonight. I'm Tiffany Meyer.
1: Hey, what are you watching?
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1: What?
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1: Hey, what are you watching?
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1: What?
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1: Wow, I've been looking for something like that too. 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

0: repeated commands to drop the knife and continued to advance towards the officers. One officer discharged their firearm, striking the individual.
1: The involved officer was not hurt. Meanwhile, portions of Southern California remain under a heat advisory that's set to expire on Monday morning. However, hot temperatures are expected to continue into next week. And sad news, Michael Wright, known for the Five Heartbeats and the TV series V, has passed away at 70. Those are the headlines. I'm Bill Herenda.

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I'm going to do some flat irons this week. It does a great job on chicken, including chicken breasts. I have a video on my social media at Randy Wang Radio on Instagram and Facebook. You can see me doing some sausages on there. I'm going to put up some videos of some chicken breasts later this week. Even does a great job on shrimp, on veggies. The grill heats up to 1,000 degrees in just 3 minutes, which, you know what's the side effect of that? The grill heats up so quickly, and I'm not taking 25 minutes before I actually put something on there. My propane tank is lasting way longer than I thought it would. Big fan of this thing. You should find out if the Solaire makes sense for you. 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

0: I am a big fan of my Solaire infrared grill. 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
1: So this is the robot that you've seen rollerblading, ice skating, testing temperatures, Arctic level temperatures.
2: Why, okay. China? Right. Why are you testing your robots in extreme weather conditions? Because that's what I need for my home robot that's going to do my laundry? It needs to be able to survive in the desert in the freezing cold?
3: No, it's the Chinese commie, the Shycom warbot, clearly.
2: Of course it is.
3: All right, so I watched that report last night with jaw agape. Here's why. Number one, throughout it, the bent-nosed jackass, David Muir, his entire tone was just what you heard there. Isn't this wonderful?
2: I know.
3: Isn't this amazing?
2: I know.
3: Oh, these robots are so cool. And there were some of the videos of them roller skating and roller whatever, 50 of them in unison. They were clearly, there was AI-generated backgrounds. They did not look authentic, so they were propaganda videos and or sales videos from the company. So I'm like, all right, why is the bent-nosed jackass speaking in tones like as if we found a new way to help crippled children about communist Chinese-sponsored murder bots? What is going on here?
2: He's using the same tone he uses when Jackie the Eagle dies. They were rollerblading. Were they wearing headbands? What the heck? Who needs rollerblading? Here's another clip from that same report.
4: You'll remember we went for a walk with the robot. It then performed martial arts and dance moves, too. Well, tonight, that same company, Unitree, unveiling their latest robot they call Superman. They say it can jump more than 6.5 feet in the air. And that's not all. Watch it run. A top

0: I love my Solaire infrared grill. I've had it for over a year now, and I use it every single week. And it does the greatest job on steaks. I'm going to do some flat irons this week. It does a great job on chicken, including chicken breasts. I have a video on my social media at Randy Wang Radio on Instagram and Facebook. You can see me doing some sausages on there. I'm going to put up some videos of some chicken breasts later this week. Even does a great job on shrimp, on veggies. The grill heats up to 1,000 degrees in just 3 minutes, which, you know what's the side effect of that? The grill heats up so quickly, and I'm not taking 25 minutes before I actually put something on there. My propane tank is lasting way longer than I thought it would. 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You should find out if the Solaire makes sense for you. Learn about the technology. 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
1: I had to get best, but I see your point.
2: Am I wrong? It seems like, well, Sputnik, Walter Cronkite, I wasn't alive at the time, but whoever was doing the news when Sputnik, when the Russians put the satellite in space before us and it horrified the world, I doubt that the news coverage that night was some anchor saying, and look at this, they've got a satellite they can put in space. So they can have better communications. Anyway, back to you, Jim. Yeah, in sports, Ted Williams.
1: We're doing a 5 minute long commercial for it.
2: Right.
1: That was a commercial for that robot company.
2: I think my analogy is really good. It was immediately, this is how they are ahead of us in a technology from an enemy of the United States, and how this is dangerous for us and we better catch up, was the whole effing story.
1: Right.
2: And on our news outlets, we present, look how far ahead of us they are in inventing super soldiers like Bucky from the Avengers.
1: Yeah. And then weirdly, ABC News, a couple of nights this week, well, both nights so far, done like 3, 4, 5 minute long. Disney is saluting its favorite stars and heroes. And it's just, it's a puff piece about Disney. They're owned by Disney, but I mean, they've completely just flushed their credibility as a news organization,
2: at least
1: if they had any left.
2: That's lame, but has no danger. It is pretty dangerous.
1: Yeah, but back to the communists.
2: It's pretty dangerous to pretend that they're not building those robots to be super soldiers. Obviously, that's what they're doing.
1: Yeah. Look, they're dancing, they're rollerblading, they're doing martial arts. This is wonderful.
2: They can outrun any human on Earth and in any weather condition. You should have somebody on there, ABC News, that points out what these are going to be used for.
1: You're either bought by the communist Chinese
2: or
1: you suck at your jobs like really, really bad. Yeah, so I realized that the story ought to be the Chinese robots and the technology and how, combined with AI, you could so easily, effortlessly, have 10,000 of them governed by an AI brain that is sending messages to them to maneuver in concert with each other as a fighting force. I mean, I don't even have to tell you this, right, friends? You know, mount them with various weapons, have them, each one of them laden with a fair amount of explosives, so that when it's useless, when its useful life as a gun shooter is expended, it blows up and takes whatever with it. Send it on a kamikaze mission as necessary. Yeah. You've got 10,000 more of them in the storehouse.
2: Imagine how handy that would have been if Israel had 1,000 of those to send into Gaza when they're trying to root out Hamas.
1: Right. Right.
2: Go into those tunnels or whatever, can run fast, can survive anything. They're not a human, so you lose one, who cares?
1: May I chill you? Perhaps even to the bone? If Vladimir Putin had these, there wouldn't be a Ukraine anymore.
2: Chilled to the bone. Yeah, absolutely. Hey, God, we're going to get what we deserve. You're a soft, been in the lone superpower for too long. When the Sputnik moment happens and the Soviet Union has satellite technology and you don't, and you present it as a puff piece on the news.
1: Right, right. Fourth story, 5 minutes long, sounding like a commercial. Yeah. Yeah. You are overripe and you will fall from the tree and rot. Yes. Correct.
2: Isn't this cool? They now have satellite technology where they can communicate around the world and we can't. And they can possibly put lasers on it and who knows do what to disrupt the United States. Anyway.
1: Plus, their space program is so far ahead of ours. They can shoot rockets off.

0: off and develop that into weapons systems. Back to you, David.
1: Meanwhile,
0: except it was David Muir himself. Yeah, yeah, exactly. Oh, that was good. I'm sorry I stepped on that. That was very funny.
1: Oh, my God.
0: I tell you, I swear to God, folks, and listen, we can have happy lives. We can stave off the impending doom for as long as we can. Something will change. Maybe we'll get better leadership. Maybe we'll turn it around. Never give up on the United States of America. But my thing about the rotten fruit falling from the tree, I was not trying to be hyperbolic or entertaining. We are so clearly in that state in terms of the will of the people, at least a lot of the people.
1: Look at this headline just came across.
0: Uh-oh.
1: Chinese humanoid robot maker Unitree, which is what that story was about, jumps 460% in blockbuster Shanghai IPO. So ABC literally did an advertisement for a Chinese robot company so that their IPO would debut at a whole bunch of money, making the communists more cash so they can build more robots to take on their enemy, the United States. Nice job, David Muir. Wow.
0: It's every bit as disgusting as you're implying.
1: I think this is a mini scandal that hopefully the National Review or somebody jumps on. It's impossible that ABC did not know that their IPO was coming out today.
0: Right.
1: I mean, the timing's not coincidental. Why did you do an ad for a Chinese company who's building military equipment so that they can be more profitable? What is that?
0: This is bizarre and troubling.
1: God, I'd say so. If you know anything about it, text us. 415-295-KFTC.
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4: 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And it does the greatest job on steaks. I'm going to do some flat irons this week. It does a great job on chicken, including chicken breasts. I have a video on my social media at Randy Wang Radio on Instagram and Facebook. You can see me doing some sausages on there. I'm going to put up some videos of some chicken breasts later this week. Even does a great job on shrimp, on veggies. The grill heats up to 1,000 degrees in just 3 minutes, which, you know, what's the side effect of that? 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

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They are tasting fantastic. 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I'm a big fan. 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Just look at the information on there. 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

I am a big fan of my Solaire infrared grill. 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If there's a flare-up, you find out because the entire yard is smoking. 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It stays so hot that you can cook while paying attention the entire time. 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You had nice char on the outside, juicy meat on the inside. It does such a great job. So check it out for yourself at besthotgrill.com/Randy.

0: Well, I had my make-ahead grilled chicken thigh barbecue chicken salad again for lunch yesterday, and it is so great. 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
1: Which the philosophy of victim oppressor or, you know, settler colonialism or whatever, how it's completely saturated some people. That even in an instance that can be that easily, you know, elucidated, made clear by Dawkins, that doesn't occur to them. Or they're unwilling to go there, which is astonishing. How do you reason with somebody like that?
2: God, I wish Christopher Hitchens was still alive for some of these stories. I can imagine what he would have written on this.
1: I know, yeah. But he goes on, as for the idea that journalists piled in on him and hounded him to his death, and those were quotes from various fans, most attacks were against Cambridge University. Jason himself was widely regarded as an unfortunate victim of foolish promotion way beyond his ability to cope. In appointing him to a professorship for which he was manifestly unqualified, in ludicrously describing him as the best in the world, certain senior members of the university showed a level of patronizing condescension towards black people that could be fairly described as racism, while at the same time making him tragically vulnerable to such attacks as came his way. And he's right. Among your progressive sorts, a guy like Jason Arday is fetishized in a way that they worship him as like a godhead. As an angel, and fawn all over themselves, like the English lady who hired him and was his supervisor at Cambridge, saying, "We're so lucky to have you. You're the best in the world." I mean, that's weird and unnatural. It's fetishizing him because he's a black man.
2: Our Board of Regents, or whatever they call it, unanimously voted you in.
1: Yeah.
2: Did you look at his claims at all? And nobody thought, wait a second, did this guy run 60 marathons? In
1: right,
2: 50
1: right.
2: days or whatever he claimed.
1: So here's an editorial cartoon that's pretty good. It's Jason Arday wearing a cape saying, "I can fly." And the DEI administrator behind him saying, "And I will show the world." And she shoves him off the tower.
2: Ooh.
1: At Cambridge. That's a pretty good description of.
2: He can't fly.
1: that's right. So I'm glad to hear you're following. And then here's one more editorialist who said he agrees with Dawkins, but he says you're completely bypassing decades of indoctrinal brainwashing with woke ideology. The reason why they ask what color is his skin first is because of critical race theory and post-colonialism that posits that all white people are bad or guilty, and that all non-white people, particularly black and brown people, are innocent or victims. They look at Arday and judged him by his skin color, not the content of his character or his conduct. To them, it doesn't matter if he was a fraud, a charlatan, a liar, or elevated beyond his capabilities by a DEI policy that is inherently racist. The only thing that matters is that his skin was dark. Therefore, he is a victim. Therefore, anything that happened to him, even if it was self-inflicted, is the fault of racism. How did we get here? Well, we decided to get rid of Christian values, and that created a power vacuum. What filled the void? He says Islam and woke ideology, which functions like a cult and a quasi-religion. The woke ideology absolutely is akin to a religion. I have no idea if you can reason with the people who think the opposite and immediately go to race, or if they can be deprogrammed from their wildly illogical cult views or what. I don't know. It's nuts. All right. May he rest in peace, troubled young man.
0: I am a big fan of my Solair Infrared Grill. I've had it for over a year, and it has upgraded my grill game substantially. For one, I find

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2: President Trump says construction on the White House ballroom is running ahead of schedule, a day after the Supreme Court temporarily allowed work to continue. Trump praised the project in a Saturday Morning Post on Truth Social, saying tremendous work has been done, and he included a photo of the site. The president added,
3: "It's all paid for by patriots and patriotic companies, big companies. No taxpayer money for the ballroom at all."
2: On Friday, Chief Justice John Roberts ruled the work could temporarily resume on the ballroom, pending the High Court's review of an emergency appeal of a lower court's ruling by the White House. Canadian Prime Minister Mark Carney says retaliatory tariffs on the United States will begin on September 8th. Carney announced the move at a Saturday morning news conference in response to the Trump administration's new 50% tariffs on Canadian goods.
4: We'll make our decisions about who we want to trade with and how, and including on how we work with the United States and other partners.
2: Carney said his government takes the step reluctantly. The new U.S. tariffs went into effect at midnight after trade talks with Canada collapsed. The tariffs impact about $20 billion worth of Canadian imports. Forecasters are keeping an eye on Tropical Storm Mokay off the coast of Hawaii. The Central Pacific Hurricane Center says Mokay is packing top winds of 50 miles per hour. At last check, the storm was about 470 miles southeast of the Big Island and is not expected to turn into a hurricane. Officials say it could dump up to 15 inches of rain. Spider-Man is no longer king of the box office, at least for a day. Insidious, Out of the Further, took the number one spot Friday at the domestic box office, grossing just under $11 million, as it projects to take in around $25 million this weekend. Spider-Man Brand New Day came in second at just over $9 million, but still projects to bring in over $36 million this weekend, continuing a strong domestic run that has projections of over $850 million by Sunday. I'm Rob Martier.
5: And now local news.
6: Police are looking for the person who stole a $100,000 bronze statue from the city of Paramount. Daniel Martindale reports.
7: The military memorial statue was displayed outside of Paramount City Hall. It depicts a kneeling soldier and a separate bronze rifle. Surveillance footage shows a thief removing the statue early Wednesday morning. The video wasn't clear enough to show the suspect or their vehicle for an accurate description. The memorial statue was installed in November of 2024. Pieces of it were also vandalized and stolen before Memorial Day of 2025. I'm Daniel Martindale.
6: Sacramento is developing an automated red light camera program aimed at reducing serious crashes and advancing its Vision Zero goal of eliminating traffic deaths by 2027. And a new state law keeps the addresses of immigration service providers confidential. Those are your headlines. I'm Sean Dion.
1: 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Now.
8: Gardena, the 110 northbound right at Redondo Beach Boulevard. A two-car crash is blocking the middle lanes. Right now you're seeing very heavy slowing from Torrance Boulevard. South LA, the 110 northbound right before Manchester. What is now an eight-car crash is blocking all lanes of traffic. You're driving into a parking lot at Imperial Highway. And downtown LA, the 101 southbound just before the 110, an earlier crash is clear of lanes. You're seeing some residual slowing from Vermont.
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0: One of the things I love most about Southern California is discovering communities that are doing things the right way. 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This is a city with incredible momentum. New businesses are opening, restaurants are thriving, development is happening, and Montebello has even been recognized as one of the most business-friendly cities in all of LA County, a reflection of the city's commitment to growth, investment, and opportunity. 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
1: 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And coming soon to the Oxnard Performing Arts Center, Warren Pancho Sanchez, Beth Hart with Rome, Todd Rundgren, Psychedelic Furs, John B. and Kenny Lattimore, Louis the Singer, and more. 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
3: 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If you want to go to the fair, go now because it's open. Tickets furnished by the Pacific Amphitheater. Good luck dialing.
0: Brian, what if you want to ride
4: all the time?
0: What if you want to ride the Ferris wheel operated by some guy missing limbs?
3: Well, then you should go to the fair this week.
0: All right. I have long predicted that one of the things that's going to happen as AI works its way into society is that people are going to get real nervous that they're going to be replaced by a robot. And as people get nervous that they're going to get replaced by a robot, what they're going to do is they're going to go out on disability so they can't get fired and they are guaranteed an income.
3: I know some people that do that.
0: Oh, yeah?
3: I'm not going to name any names, but you do too. No wonder.
0: Stop. Do not get them in trouble.
3: I'm not going to say anything else.
0: Good. I don't need my phone blowing up.
3: All I'm saying is that there are people that do this.
0: I can already see the text message coming in. It's a Friday. You guys could do whatever you want, and you two idiots decided to create trouble for me and the state.
3: Going to leave it alone right there.
0: Good. All right. The EDD department in Oakland is being overwhelmed by people wanting disability benefits.
3: The lines are getting real long as we get to the first of the month. Wake up, wake up. You remember that one? Here we go with the long, long lines and the hellish days ahead for people trying to get their EDD checks, whether that's unemployment, disability, or family leave. From the EDD office in Oakland, here is a report from KTVU, Fox 2.
5: Next at 6, new complaints over slow service from the state's Employment Development Department.
3: So I guess nothing has improved from the COVID days, huh?
0: By the way, when I was up in Sacramento earlier this summer, I would pass by the EDD building whenever I'd go for a walk in the morning. That was, without a doubt, the most depressing building in all of Sacramento. It looked like something out of the Soviet Union.
3: Oh, boy.
5: People reporting endless wait times both on the phone and in person.
3: Do you remember when we were going through the middle of COVID and even we got forced onto furlough weeks and had to go apply for this unemployment, which was, that was fun. The wait times were so long, people are actually going on Reddit to hire people to sit on hold for them.
0: Yeah, the people who actually legitimately deserve the benefits couldn't get them, but all the con artists and scammers in Louisiana got through just fine.
6: 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I've been calling them for 2 months, and I only got con-

0: detected within months. Then I come here to
1: try. 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
2: Oh, yeah.
0: To do stuff in person because I'm an in-person guy, mm-hmm. and pull a ticket and wait.
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4: Pregnant mothers, people with disabilities, and others needing help.
2: Wait, pregnancy is not a disability. That's a choice.
1: Family leave is also handled at EDD.
2: Oh, come on.
1: It's part of the deal here. You get to file for EDD if you need to be out for 12 weeks on maternity leave.
2: 12 weeks? That's how long they get off?
1: Some get longer. I mean, you got to, you know, got to raise the baby.
2: What if you're like Ethel Kennedy and you got a bun in the oven every time you blink?
1: Well, then that's a lot of time off. They do this to encourage the birth rate. Too many childless heathens out there like me.
4: The EDD say something needs to be done. Good evening, everyone. I'm Mike Miebeck. People tell us they've been waiting hours on the phone and lined up early in the morning at the EDD office in Oakland trying to get help. Sometimes only
2: just even the way they pronounce it, it's depressing. EDD.
1: Well, it doesn't help that the first two letters sound like something else that's depressing.
4: He turned away without getting the help. KTVU's Jenna Katsuyama spoke.
1: Remember when you hear this story, when you watch this story, and John, you referenced it earlier in the hour. Gavin Newsom, when he was running for governor the first time, wrote a book called Citizenville, how we're going to use technology to modernize our state government. Turns out we didn't do that.
2: I'll tell you this. The people who really know their way around EDD really know their way around EDD. And I got to be honest, I wish I had a passion for anything on planet Earth the way that those people have a passion for not working.
1: Well, and during COVID, when you were getting your benefits plus an extra $400 a week, people got incentivized to know how to work that system as much as possible.
4: To some who are desperate and how the EDD says they're trying to respond.
5: I'm here to get my payment that I haven't gotten over 2 months.
6: Sitting in the dark Thursday, this teacher with a back injury and many others arrived with chairs to wait for the Oakland EDD office.
1: Is that guy walking around with an oxygen tank?
2: Okay, we got a guy with an oxygen tank, and we have a woman who looks like she just got off the ski slopes in Aspen.
6: To open, people on disability, pregnant women, and people on paid family leave say they've applied and been told checks are in the mail, but they still haven't been paid.
1: Well, maybe that's the mail that was getting stolen in San Bruno.
2: Could be.
5: It's very frustrating. It makes you feel like I'm behind on my bills. Like, if they was behind on their bills, I'm sure they would move it a little faster.
2: I'm guessing she wasn't an English teacher.
1: Can you think of a more depressing place to be than 5 a.m. in front of the EDD building?
2: 5 a.m. in front of Best Buy the day after Thanksgiving.
7: Our money on time because we pay out of our pocket because we're behind in bills.
6: As the line grew, so did frustrations. This mother of a newborn in her car.
8: I'm at the EDD office in Oakland near the Coliseum. I showed up at 7:40, spoke to a lot of people. They told me that...
2: Wait a minute. She just gave birth, right?
1: That's what the story says.
2: What's she doing showing up to the EDD office in leopard skin? Is she trying to pick some guy up to raise the kid?
1: She just wants to get her check.
8: Been there since crazy things like 2:30 in the morning.
9: Came about 10 o'clock. Actually, it was about 200 people in front of me.
6: Many people.
2: What do you think his injury was?
1: Maybe he's just unemployed. If the AI revolution is really going to wipe out a lot of jobs, we're going to have to get a lot more efficient at this, guys.
2: What would be your fake disability if you had a fake disability because you needed money from EDD? Anxiety? Well,
1: can you get one for anxiety?
2: I don't know.
1: I thought you have to like fake a heart condition or something.
2: I just tell him I have lupus.
1: You know what I would do? To quote the greatest episode of The Simpsons of all time, I would start going to the drive-thrus again and get up to 300 pounds because Homer Simpson did that to work from home because he was declared disabled when he got to 300 pounds.
2: Now, wait a minute. You can get disability just for being fat?

0: Well, that was the basis of a cartoon in 1997. I don't know if you actually can. Let's look it up. Can you, let's see, can you get, hold on, can you get disability from morbid obesity? No, being morbidly obese does not automatically consider a disability on its own. But if your weight mixes with other major health problems, you may qualify, like if you have diabetes, heart disease, severe joint pain or arthritis. It sounds like I'm doing an ad for a medication. Breathing issues like sleep apnea.
1: Well, how can you be morbidly obese and not have huge high blood pressure?
0: It's a good point.
1: Now, I know you can't ride the water slides on a cruise ship if you weigh more than 300 pounds. And ever since that one guy bent it on the Icon of the Seas, they now make you stand on a scale before they let you get on the water slide if you're questionable.
0: Oh, no.
1: And then everyone in line gets to see how much you weigh. And if you're too fat, they have some guy from the Philippines tell you you can't ride the slide.
0: And then what? You go drown your sorrows in endless shrimp?
1: I don't know, but I'll tell you, it kind of looks like that scene from Willy Wonka when they're trying to determine if it's a good egg or a bad egg, and then the ginger steps on it, and then the bottom falls out, and she gets shot into the furnace.
0: You know, sometimes I don't know if you go on the cruise ships all the time because of gambling, or you go on the cruise ships all the time because of people watching incidents like that. Like the person in the elevator.
1: Oh, yes. That's a perennial classic.
2: For months, the EDD handles multi-billion-dollar programs in three areas, unemployment, disability, and paid family leave. At the Oakland EDD office, the signs say only a limited number of tickets.
1: Well, you know, Randy, that's another possibility for us. We could just go in there and tell them we're pregnant now that men can get pregnant, too.
0: I don't really look it anymore. We should have tried this a year ago.
2: Are issued per day. People waiting for payments that haven't come.
0: They only issue so many tickets for you to stand there and wait in line.
1: What? So it's like the deli at Ralph's?
0: Yes.
2: Travell Thomas says he's a first-time dad, desperately trying to provide for his new baby.
3: All I need is a printout showing that I haven't got paid because they cut off my food stamps because they're saying I'm getting paid from EDD. I haven't got it. One payment. So how you cut off my
0: food? Our system is such a mess. This guy lost his food stamps because EDD said, oh, we're giving him money. And now he doesn't have that money or this money.
1: It's going to waste away to nothing.
3: So I'm doing a lot of footwork because of their system.
2: Many say the online EDD system is not updating and the phone systems are not functional.
0: This is 6 years after this was an national embarrassment. During COVID, we've done nothing to improve this department.
1: Well, if the phone lines don't work, who's running EDD? The same people that run 911?
0: Well, good point. And let's not forget, Johnny, the person in charge of this disaster during COVID, she kept getting promoted. Julie Sue.
1: Biden made her Secretary of Labor.
0: I don't think she ever got confirmed, but she was acting Secretary of Labor.
3: Calling her for 2 months. And I only got contacted with them once.
2: We tried calling the number and found this.
4: We're sorry. We've reached the maximum number of callers waiting.
1: I'm surprised they didn't have to press one for English first.
4: To speak to a representative.
5: With our taxes being as high as they are, I feel that he should be able to hire a few more people to go ahead and help out here.
0: Where did you get that shirt, dude?
1: No one can make you feel inferior without your consent. Eleanor Roosevelt.
0: That is maybe it was at a thrift store. I don't know. That's an interesting fashion choice.
2: The EDD says their system is outdated.
1: Yeah, duh.
0: We knew that.
1: And Why aren't you fixing it then?
0: We don't have money for that.
2: Of transitioning.
0: Even with a $350 billion budget, we don't have money to fix the EDD system.
1: Well, I don't think the unions will let them have a foreign call center.
0: That's a good point.
2: To a new system that has caused problems with form processing.
6: Unfortunately, at the Oak Park location, there's a transitioning of operations there. And so at that point, staffing has been a little bit light. We're seeing a big uptick in people applying for those benefits. And so one of the things with that, we are in the process.

0: process of hiring 300 more employees to help.
1: Well, there's a whole bunch of people that are unemployed right there that would love to apply.
2: They seem pretty angry, though. Do you want them answering the phones?
1: It's a good point.
0: Kind of.
1: But you know what? They have lived experience. Like, hey, you're going to have to wait a real long time. Click.
0: Deal with that demand.
3: The EDD says they are trying to get more resources to the Oakland office and statewide. About $165 million has been set aside in the most recent budget to help the ED with modernization.
1: I think you meant EDD. I didn't know that the state budget was spending $165 million on ED.
2: Wait, play that again.
1: Let me just rewind it a little bit here.
3: Forces to the Oakland office and statewide. About $165 million has been set aside in the most recent budget to help the ED with modernization.
1: That's one instance where you really don't want to drop a D.
2: Yeah, no kidding. I wonder if Bob Dole got a cut of that.
3: Grades to its tech. Reporting from the KTVU newsroom, Jana Kalsiyama, KTVU, Fox 2 News.
1: So there you go. Very, very, very long lines and not a lot of relief for people who are unemployed, people who are disabled, or people who are on family leave or pregnant from the EDD office in Oakland.
2: And if you're going to tell someone about this later today, don't drop one of the D's. There's a big difference between the two. Be very careful to include that second D.
4: You and California have so much in common. For one, you're both broke. Stick around, and after the break, John and Randy might just fix one of those. It's the Fix California Hour replay.
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0: Well, I had my make-ahead grilled chicken thigh barbecue chicken salad again for lunch yesterday, and it is so great. 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
1: Then he decided to become mayor, and he became well known for legalizing gay marriage in San Francisco, and he got all of his love from the left, so he started to move over there. Then he was going to run for governor, and Jerry Brown decided at the last minute to get in. Gavin didn't see a lane, so he ran for lieutenant governor and moved back to the right. That's when he wrote that book, Citizenville. And he said he was going to use technology and computers and Silicon Valley to update government to get with the times and make it more efficient. Mark Levin wrote a blurb for the book. Then he decided to run for governor, and Antonio Villaraigosa was getting all of the charter school money, so Gavin needed the teachers' unions behind him, so he moved again to the left. Then the recall happened. He needed to rally the troops. He moved even further to the left. Then he saw Grampy Joe and Kamala Harris lose the election. After they lost the election, he thought, because they lost all swing states, if he were to move to the right and sell himself to Democrats as the Democrat who can talk to MAGA and get enough of them to vote for him to win the election, that was his path. So that's when he had Charlie Kirk on the podcast and Michael Savage and Stephen Bannon and others. And then he got roasted for doing that. So then he became the number one foil for Donald Trump, and he became Mr. Trump hater. That made him popular within the Democratic Party. But then the primary started, and people started looking at other people, and Gavin kind of fell off the radar. And now Gavin doesn't know what to do. So now he's out playing footsie with the DSA. He was one of the first ones to endorse Abdul Al-Sayed in Michigan once he won that nomination. Newsom is trying to be all things to all people, which means no one regards him as authentic. The DSA would probably be at the top of the list. No one in the DSA looks at this fool and sees one of their own. They see a con man trying to con them out of their votes so he can be in the White House. And at his core, I don't even think Gavin Newsom has any personal politics. I really don't. I know there's a lot of people who think at his core he's a left-winger or a liberal. I totally disagree. I think he is a narcissist to the nth degree, and what he wants more than anything is to be the guy in the room making the decisions. That is all that he cares about, and that wife of his wants nothing but fame. That's why she was an actress before she met Gavin, and that's why she's making those stupid videos to sell to the schools.
0: He wants to be in the room where it happens. He's this generation's Aaron Burr. All right, even though I don't want to start playing this video because the chat is having a lot of fun trying to figure out what Chuck Todd looks like in this freeze frame, let's hear what Chuck Todd of the Chuck Toddcast and Chris Saliza have to say about Gavin Newsom. This started as they were chasing rabbits, so they started talking about Don Jr., and then they started talking about Kimberly Guilfoyle, and then we get to this.
2: Maybe Kimberly Guilfoyle was too politically ambitious for Trump, you know, thinking that that's
3: she
2: not,
3: was married to Gavin Newsom.
2: Yeah.
0: Remember the bearskin rug?
1: Oh, yeah. How could we forget that photo?
3: Weirdest political fact in the world.
2: Oh,
0: it's that Gavin Newsom and Donald Trump Jr. were

0: Eskimo Brothers? Yes, it is.
1: Like, beyond. By the way, that,
2: and talk about a guy's dirty laundry that is everywhere.
1: Gavin.
2: You know, with Gavin Newsom.
1: Yes, the thing in Vanity Fair.
2: With it, just did a whole.
1: I'm telling you, man, that I think you and I are both less. We are bearish on Gavin.
0: And bearish on Gavin means something completely different in this circle than in the Castro.
3: Yeah. Not 300 pound guys.
0: I mean, they're down on the outlook of Gavin running for president.

0: I am a big fan of my Solaire infrared grill. I've had it for over a year, and it has upgraded my grill game substantially. For one, I find myself wanting to grill more often because the thing heats up to 1,000 degrees in just 3 minutes. 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If there's a flare-up, you find out because the entire yard is smoking. That doesn't happen on the Solaire. It stays so hot that you can cook while paying attention the entire time. You never put the lid down. You have the lid up the entire time, but it gets a perfect char. You had nice char on the outside, juicy meat on the inside. It does such a great job. So check it out for yourself at besthotgrill.com/Randy. Of the other people right now doing their best to try to run for president 2.5 years early.
1: I'll tell you, it's surprising to me that he's polling that high. Can you bet against him? Can you short the market like George Soros does?
0: Yes, you can. Right here. If you hit the no, I don't actually know how this works, but I think if you hit the no, you can pay to knock him down. By the way, since we've been talking, in just the last minute, he went down a percentage point. Boy, it's so wild when you watch these things because people are just constantly adding dollars to this thing. But you know what? Maybe I'll just keep this window open throughout the show till 3 o'clock and we'll just see tick, tick, tick. If Gavin goes down any further, AOC's got a little boost right now. Who else is on here, by the way? Mayor Pete, Rahm Emanuel, Josh Shapiro's at 4%. Yeah, that's not surprising.
1: Oh, Ro the big Khanna, fat guy from Illinois is on there, too.
0: J.B. Pritzker. John Stewart's at 1%. What?
1: Is he considering running?
0: No. Are you kidding? Right now, he gets paid a lot of money to work one day a week.
1: Abdul Al-Sayed is on there, too.
0: This is the thing with these things. People spend a dollar, and all of a sudden, it's a statistic. But yes, Abdul Al-Sayed apparently has a bigger chance than Big Gretsch.
1: Well, that guy, Hassan Piker, that's his big supporter, apparently just told someone to go back to Auschwitz. So wait till that gets around.
0: We'll keep an eye on that. But let's go back to Chuck Todd and Chris Cillizza, what they have to say about Gavin Newsom and his presidential chances.
2: Another bearish or bullish.
3: I mean, I had somebody say to me today or yesterday, how does Gavin Newsom convince the country that in the largest of the America's 50 states, he took what was a budget surplus and turned it into budget problems?
1: I know the answer to that. Suicidal ideation.
0: It is a really good point because there's so many Gavin failures that sometimes you lose track of them. But in 2021 and 2022, Gavin Newsom had these record-breaking surpluses where we apparently had $100 billion more in the budget than we were going to spend. Where any of that money actually went, nobody knows. But then after that, $30 billion deficit, $40 billion deficit, and now we cannot pay our bills. And I think what also Todd is referencing there is Jerry Brown left us with a surplus.
1: Well, think about all that he spent the money on. Healthcare for illegals, that was a big part of it. We haven't cut off the bullet train. Sex change operations for half of Guatemala. That stuff adds up. Richards are expensive these days.
0: I'm also going to not make that a drop.
3: Responsibility for 49 other states. You know, the California's fiscal picture is worse than when he was handed the state's keys from Jerry Brown. And like, that's the easiest, you know, that's the easiest campaign for somebody to run against him in a general election.
0: And if you're from California, you know about 15 other things that are even more exciting than that.
1: Oh, I could go on and on and on and on. If we were playing the Family Feud and we had to list all the problems, they'd need a bigger board.
0: And

0: you don't need to do that. We've already done it. Check out episode one of the Accountability Podcast, Why Gavin Newsom Will Never Be President. I think that one's at like 5,000 views. Watch it after the show if you haven't seen it. And if you have, share that around. We really like when you spread the word about this show.
1: Of course. I mean, but not to
0: see what's in the back of Chris's YouTube shot right there. That's what they give you when you reach a certain subscriber count. I want one of those.
2: Where will you put it on display? Right next to the Katy Porter bobblehead?
0: Yes. No, I'm taking that thing home.
1: I mean, my thing about Gavin is forget everything you said, which is 100% right and will be used against him. I just don't know that the Democratic Party is going to nominate another California, San Francisco candidate.
0: Yeah, we tried that in 2024. Didn't really work.
2: I've got to say, that is a slick looking award. I remember one time when I was a child, my dad won a golf tournament and he came home with this award and I thought it was a cable ace.
1: I don't buy it either.
3: Well, it's also, I mean, it's so funny right now. And it's like a reminder, you know, I don't know how many presidential primaries we have to have where you, there's always one party where you have these candidates who are polling and looking, quote unquote, like the front runners. And you're like, they're not going to be the, that is a paper tiger candidacy, right?
1: And it's like
3: right
1: the now, Rudy Kamala Giuliani Harris, 2008
3: Kamala Harris
1: campaign.
3: And Gavin Newsom both look like those candidates to me.
0: And yeah, I don't I think they're making a lot of strong points here. How exactly is it going to be Gavin or Kamala?
2: Well, Jeb Bush comes to mind when you think about candidates like the one that they just described, where for a long period of time, everyone just assumes that they're going to be the person, but you can tell they're extremely flawed candidates, and you know as soon as someone starts pushing back on them, they're going to fold. And Gavin Newsom is going to fold. Gavin Newsom is not used to have anyone poking and prodding at him outside of maybe his doctor, his proctologist, because the California press corps, by and large, doesn't have access to him. I mean, you can make the argument that they're liberal, and many of them are, and you can make the argument that they believe in many of the same things as him, and many of them do. But first and foremost, it's not like they're running into him at Starbucks. It's not like he's appearing on their programs all of the time or providing comment for their newspapers all the time. He keeps them, along with the legislature and everyone else, walled off. He keeps them far away from him. So the only thing that he does in terms of people pushing back on him is occasionally he'll go on with Sean Hannity or someone for an adversarial interview. He wants to do that with Joe Rogan, but it's social media. And that's not even him. That's Izzy. He has the cast from Glee impersonating him online, getting involved in battles to the death with all kinds of randos anytime someone criticizes him. But he's never directly criticized to his face. And when he is, he snaps. He gets really huffy. That's when he starts making all the weird noises. And when he goes on those debate stages and he has Kamala doing it and he has other Democrats doing it, I think he's going to lose his cool. And I don't think it's going to be a good look for him.
3: I don't want to totally underestimate a former sitting vice president.
0: Oh, now they're on trashing Kamala. I think we got to the end of them trashing Gavin, but it was a good ride while we were here for it. Let's check in with the Kalshi board again. Oh, no. Since we've been talking, Gavin went up 2 points.
2: Boy, maybe Izzy bought some stock.
0: Gavin is now at 18%.
2: John Stewart?
0: Do you see this little ticker of all these ones here? That's somebody like every few seconds adding a dollar to this thing. It is just wild. People love their gambling.
2: Oh, yeah. Well, I can relate to that.
4: If it ain't broke, don't fix it.
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4: So I guess we'll be back after the break with more Fix California Hour Replay.
0: I love my Solaire infrared grill. I've had it for over a year now, and I use it every single week. And it does the greatest job on steaks. I'm going to do some flat irons this week. It does a great job on chicken, including chicken breasts.

I have a video on my social media at Randy Wang Radio on Instagram and Facebook. You can see me doing some sausages on there. I'm going to put up some videos of some chicken breasts later this week. Even does a great job on shrimp, on veggies. The grill heats up to 1,000 degrees in just 3 minutes, which, you know what's the side effect of that? The grill heats up so quickly, and I'm not taking 25 minutes before I actually put something on there. My propane tank is lasting way longer than I thought it would. Big fan of this thing. You should find out if the Solaire makes sense for you. Learn about the technology. 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

0: I love my Solaire infrared grill. I've had it for over a year now, and I use it every single week. And it does the greatest job on steaks. I'm going to do some flat irons this week. It does a great job on chicken, including chicken breasts. I have a video on my social media at Randy Wang Radio on Instagram and Facebook. You can see me doing some sausages on there. I'm going to put up some videos of some chicken breasts later this week. Even does a great job on shrimp, on veggies. The grill heats up to 1,000 degrees in just 3 minutes, which, you know what's the side effect of that? The grill heats up so quickly, and I'm not taking 25 minutes before I actually put something on there. My propane tank is lasting way longer than I thought it would. 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I've had it for over a year now, and I use it every single week. And it does the greatest job on steaks. I'm going to do some flat irons this week. It does a great job on chicken, including chicken breasts. I have a video on my social media at Randy Wang Radio on Instagram and Facebook. You can see me doing some sausages on there. I'm going to put up some videos of some chicken breasts later this week. Even does a great job on shrimp, on veggies. The grill heats up to 1,000 degrees in just 3 minutes, which, you know what's the side effect of that? The grill heats up so quickly, and I'm not taking 25 minutes before I actually put something on there. My propane tank is lasting way longer than I thought it would. 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
2: 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Just play the game one way. You hit a ball in the gap, run. 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
1: Which it's clearly not.
2: Yeah. Well, I don't think the public agreed to all of this this lackadaisical approach to drugs. It was the leaders, and the average moderate person, the majority of people don't want to see this on their streets. They don't want to see it in their neighborhoods. They don't want to see it on their playgrounds. It's the leaders. And the one of the problems in this city, especially this city, is we can't get people like Karen Bass, Nithya Raman, Ulysses, Hugo, to stand for 5 minutes before the press. There's no requirement. There's not a requirement for any elected leader in this state to meet with the press at any time or the public. They can hide. They can play the basement strategy all through their tenure. And the press is not aggressive. The press should be knocking on the doors of these people. The press should just schedule a press conference, but and see if they show up. They don't show up, well, that tells you something. But we don't have a functional press in this city. We're the LA Press Club, whatever happened to that? It's now just a banquet, an awards dinner, exchanging certificates and plaques every year at some dinner. So we don't have an aggressive press. We can't get answers from Karen Bass. If she was really required to answer questions, and the city council was required to answer questions, they would have to stand for these policies, and I think people would vote differently. And I think it would be just enough to overcome our problems. For example, when Ethan Weaver ran against Nithya Raman in 2024. Well, he was leading that night, but she eventually won. How much did she win by? She won by exactly 350 votes over 50%. So it's access to these people. It's weak journalists who don't really know how to ask a question, don't know how to follow up, and don't realize that they've been head faked until the next morning when they wake up and say, gee, I didn't get really an answer to that question that I asked.
1: We're speaking with Scott Allen Myers, who is a candidate for the United States Congress in the Burbank, Hollywood area. Scott, you're running against incumbent Congresswoman Laura Friedman,
2: yep,
1: who comes from the state legislature and the Glendale City Council before that, where throughout her entire career, she has prided herself on being an environmentalist. You look at other elected officials in California, from Karen Bass all the way up to Gavin Newsom. All of them regard themselves as environmentalists. We now have an environmental disaster going on in Boyle Heights that is also a public health disaster, where we had a fire that burned for over a week, dangerous smoke and chemicals were being pumped into the air, and the government, led by Barbara Ferrer at the LA County Department of Public Health, went into that neighborhood and told those people that it was safe to breathe in those fumes. They stayed there because of the advice that the government gave them, and now they're all sick. Their lungs are filled with fluids. They're bleeding from the nose. They have headaches. They have rashes. It's a whole situation. And you look at Newsom and you look at Becerra, who's running for governor, who used to represent that area in both the state legislature and the Congress. Neither one of them has been there. Neither one of them has shown up and taken their lumps at those community meetings like they're supposed to.

0: It's part of the job when you're the governor or you're the next prospective governor. They just pretend like it's not happening. If you're a legitimate environmentalist, if you're legitimately concerned about the health and well-being of your constituents, wouldn't you be at ground zero? Wouldn't that be a stop that you have to take instead of ignoring it and hoping that the problem will go away?
1: Absolutely. But, you know, everybody is an environmentalist. You cannot find somebody who wouldn't care about the environment, Republican, Democrat, whatever. You know, I made a strange request of some friends of mine last weekend, and no one took me up on the offer. I even offered free lunch. I went down to the Lineage fire area in the middle of the day, about 4 o'clock, actually. And I thought I'd walk up to the building, maybe see some people protesting and talk to some locals. And I got to a street called Prado, and I got out of my car. And the moment I stepped out of my car, I couldn't believe what I was smelling. I continued to walk toward it thinking, okay, it's going to get better. No, it got worse. I couldn't get near the building. I didn't have a mask. I couldn't get near the building. So I abandoned that idea. I wanted to get some pictures for the campaign. I thought, okay, I'm going to go to King Taco. I've never been to King Taco. It's about a mile away. I'm waiting in line. I see that there's only outdoor dining. And I'm thinking, I can smell that. I can smell that almost as badly as when I got out of my car a block away. And I thought, there's no way I'm going to eat here. I got in my car and left. But Becerra is going to use the basement strategy too. I mean, the numbers are with him. The mathematics are with him. So he doesn't need to go and be seen there. Newsom doesn't care. What benefit is it going to be for him? Karen Bass needs to find some federal impact and ask the White House, ask the evil man, Donald Trump, the orange man bad, ask him for FEMA help, because it is so unfair. And there were people in their front yard who were living there, like maybe 4, 5, 6 houses away. I saw them in the front yard. There's still people are living right next to that Lineage Fire building. So yes, they should. Of course they should. But it's all about politics, and there's no benefit to Becerra. There's no benefit to Newsom. And Karen Bass, as you know, got booed out. But she needs to emerge and eat some.
0: Uh-oh, did we lose him?
2: Uh-oh, did we lose Scott?
0: Well, I think we might have lost him.
2: Well, let me see if I can bring him back. Let's just see what happens. Let's see if he can. Oh, wait, he's coming back. Are we ready?
1: I'm so sorry.
0: That's okay. Yeah, go ahead.
1: Are we there?
0: Yeah, you're back.
1: Guys?
0: Yeah, you're back. Can you hear me? All right, I don't think he can hear us.
2: Well, Scott Allen Myers was just trying to make sure that we got to break on time. That's the first time I had to hit the dump button since we went live.
0: Wait, Randy Economy didn't swear?
2: I don't think he did. Maybe he did. He did drop the phone a lot. We want to thank Scott Allen Myers for joining us on the show.
0: Yeah, and you can follow him on X at Scott A. Myers, LA. All right, I want to talk to you, Randy, about what my next question was going to be for Scott Allen Myers, because I think it's an important one. Scott Allen Myers is running in a district that was drawn to be a Democratic district, where the Democratic candidate has a voter registration advantage over the Republican, and the mathematics should really create a situation where the Democrat can sail to re-election without sweating too much. And you say, okay, well, why is it that you even bother to run against them? And the answer is the voters deserve to have a conversation about the future of their state, about the future of their community. And if these people run unopposed and they don't have anyone saying, no, what you're doing isn't working, this is a better idea. Let's consider this.

0: If voters don't have that opportunity to express themselves on that ballot, even if it's not enough to get to 50 plus one, there's got to be some way for people to register their outrage, for people to register the fact that they do not believe in what's going on right now in this city, in this state, and what's destroying our quality of life. I think it's important for people like Scott to put their name on the ballot and to do what he's doing, because you look right now at the mayoral election, and in the general election, we're left with an awful choice where we have Nithia or Karen. We don't have a viable option or any other option, I guess, because no write-ins are allowed in a top two system. And we're stuck picking between worse and worser. And it's just, it makes people feel totally depressed when you don't have the ability to register your outrage.
1: People deserve to have that conversation. And even when you are facing odds that look that they're impossible, that doesn't mean you give up. These races are very hard to win until they aren't. And part of what you do is every single time you put up the best possible candidate, not somebody that is going to compete heavily in the primary and then just give up in June. We've seen plenty of that, Steve Garvey. You give it your all. You make every possible opportunity to get your message heard. And maybe you move the needle a few more points this year. Maybe you move the needle a few more points next year. You have to always try to put your best effort out there, because we've seen what happens when the minority gives up in one party rule, where sometimes you have races that aren't even contested. We cannot have that. There needs to be some balance in this state. And part of what you got to do is you got to, no matter what the seat is, have somebody that wants to give an alternative voice out there.
0: Amen.
2: You and California have so much in common. For one, you're both broke. Stick around, and after the break, John and Randy might just fix one of those. It's the Fix California Hour replay.
1: I love my Solaire infrared grill. 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And it does the greatest job on steaks. I'm going to do some flat irons this week. It does a great job on chicken, including chicken breasts. I have a video on my social media at Randy Wang Radio on Instagram and Facebook. You can see me doing some sausages on there. I'm going to put up some videos of some chicken breasts later this week. Even does a great job on shrimp, on veggies. The grill heats up to 1,000 degrees in just 3 minutes, which, you know what's the side effect of that? 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
8: Residents of a Pasadena neighborhood are furious after a video showed a mail carrier attacking a peacock. Tammy Trujillo reports.
9: They say the white peacock, known as Sugar, is a fixture in the neighborhood but can be aggressive at times. A video from last week shows the mail carrier throwing water or some kind of liquid at Sugar, then throwing rocks at him and then hitting him with a club. Sugar flopped around and collapsed before the mail carrier drove away, leaving him in the street disoriented and injured. The Pasadena Humane Society is investigating the incident and now caring for Sugar. I'm Tammy Trujillo.
8: Rumors of a shooting initiated a lockdown and evacuated a high school football game in Los Angeles. It was between King Drew and San Pedro High Schools. And in Hollywood, Insidious Out of the Further should make between $23 and $27 million its opening weekend. Those are your headlines. I'm Sean Dion.
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8: It's time to open up the California crime blotter.
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11: We started this week with a crime blotter story at a pet shop, and we're ending this week with a crime blotter story at a pet shop. And it was probably the same guy. 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
12: Now at 10:30, a popular pet store is targeted by thieves twice in less than a week. Burglars smashing through the front window, getting away with cash and the company safe. Those thieves rolled the safe out in a shopping cart. They didn't even cover their faces.
13: And it was all caught on camera. KTLA's Haley Winslow live in Silver Lake with the latest. Haley?
14: In the first smash and grab, you guys, the crooks went into a jungle gym of wires and knew exactly which one to pull to turn off the Wi-Fi and the surveillance cameras. And this one, they took their sweet time, seemingly unfazed by the alarm going off, the sun streaming in, and the people walking by.
8: Boy, they just slithered like a snake.
15: You see, there's no sense of urgency.
14: More of a smash and stroll. Criminals leisurely roll a safe in a shopping cart through a pet store.
11: Gosh. We've said it before, and we'll say it again. Safes aren't safe.
8: Not even a little bit, kids.
14: It's fine.
11: If you want to know how safe are, ask Karen Bass where her guns are.
14: 5:45 Thursday morning at the Urban Pet in Silver Lake. On surveillance, this guy smashes the glass of the front door and slides in under the handlebar. Behind him, his partner in crime on a Lime scooter, the lookout, then followed.
11: Well, this is a very Silver Lake hipster kind of crime.
8: They got robbed by Opie.
14: Pulls him in. With no masks or gloves, the bad guys go straight to the safe and even look right into the security camera before they duck out the back door. This is their second strike in a week, first burglarizing the Urban Pet Beverly location Saturday at 4:30 a.m., taking the cash from that safe as well.
15: The stature and the look of the first person who comes in the store is a mirror image of the person that was in the Beverly location.
14: Tim Percy is director of operations for the Urban Pets 4 locations. Owner Zach Gray, who's out of town, started this business 20 years ago.
15: Yeah, he had $95 to his name. He first started by having a dog obedience company.
14: Do you have any idea who this could be?
15: They don't look familiar to us, but because of their comfort level and how articulate they are in going through the store, it's clear that one way or another, it's an inside job.
11: So it might not be a former employee or a current employee, I guess, but it could be a disgruntled former or current employee telling somebody, hey, here's how to get to the safe.
8: Or just think about the number of people who are regulars inside a business like that. It could be someone who's a delivery driver. It could be someone who is, I don't know, an AC repairman. It could be someone who's a plumber. It could

0: be a handyman. It could be someone who delivers things to the shop. Someone who's in there on a regular basis might pick certain things up, I guess. I don't know.
1: Whether it's information passed to them from someone who knows the stores, or whether it's from them frequenting the stores themselves during the day as customers. But I don't think that they're after large sums of money because that's not what they're getting. I think it's just.
2: How much money could you be getting from a pet shop?
0: What are they selling? Are they selling some of those really desirable dogs that everyone wants, the allergy-free ones?
2: No, you're not allowed to sell those in a store anymore. You're only allowed to sell those illegally on Skid Row.
1: Anything of value.
3: Yeah, because
2: typically what they're selling is like designer dog bags, crates, treats. Looks like they're doing a photography studio.
0: yeah, I didn't know they had that, where it's like the Sears Photography Center, but for pets.
2: I'd probably buy it.
3: Pet stores wouldn't be the first place on my
2: In
3: list.
2: fact, when I had a photographer come to my house earlier this year to do my photo shoot, we included the dogs in some shots because, yes, I'm that kind of person.
3: To break into for money.
1: Precisely. The tools to get it open are going to be worth or cost way more than what's in it.
3: And for the urban pet, more costly than the lost cash.
2: Well, and we all know what happens when they steal a safe or an ATM machine. At some point, they get inside, they steal the money, and then they dump the piece of equipment off of the side of a bridge on the 118 freeway. And there's just like this land of the dead of broken ATM machines under the 118.
3: Is fixing the damage these criminals caused getting to the safe?
1: They've taken advantage of the idea that they have so much time before anyone can arrive, or that there's been so much leniency in theft.
2: See right there? That's a doggy Shohei Ohtani shirt.
0: I saw that.
2: Someone's gonna buy that, and the dog's not gonna like it. Some dogs like it.
1: That doesn't really
0: matter. What if the
1: matter
0: dog's an
1: anymore.
0: Angel fan?
2: You don't have enough human fans to fill up that stadium.
1: That's all I can speculate, because why wouldn't you have your faces covered?
3: Percy says he understands the LAPD is understaffed and underfunded and doing the best they can. The officer who responded, in fact, told him that they go to about 40 to 50 alarms that go off a night.

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1: With it, and they're all into this. 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Maybe one, maybe two? For the most part, it just does not happen. And so people know they can get away with this. 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
2: Crime tourism.
1: That's what they call it.
3: If it ain't broke, don't fix it.
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2: Check this out. This report from Fox 40 in Sacramento.
3: They're calling jewelry distraction thefts happening throughout Sacramento County and the surrounding areas. Deputies say suspects often appear friendly and non-threatening so then they can distract victims while removing their jewelry. Fox 40's Noreena Shattuck joining us now live from the sheriff's office.
2: There's a word I want to use for this that starts with a G that I don't think you're allowed to say anymore.
3: Speaking with one victim who is sharing her harrowing experience, Ro.
4: Well, Nikki, the young woman you're about to meet is just 22 years old. She said that she didn't think twice about helping a woman who she believed was disabled outside of the family restaurant. Fortunately, she kept her wits about her when things started to go terribly wrong.
5: Back on the 17th of this month, this man came into B. Dow's family restaurant. Faba Guavi said his...
2: Oh, that sounds great.
6: Usually it's a play on words.
2: Yeah, there's some pretty funny ones in K-Town.
5: Disabled wife.
2: There's a place in Encino. I went out of business, but it was called Fabulous.
6: Yeah, there used to be Unforgettable. And then on Sunset, there was one called Beverly Hills 90214.
2: The thing is, as a big fan of Vietnamese food, any place that has a pun isn't going to be nearly as legit as just Pho 999. If it just has some random number, it's probably the best Vietnamese food you've ever had.
6: Remember when we did that remote in Upland and it had the word king after it so we couldn't say it on the radio?
2: Well, yes, I do remember that. Everything about that remote was very interesting. Why we were there, the venue that we were doing it at. I mean, we've had some unique remotes. Right now, we're in a good spot. We're a few weeks away from announcing a new Pineapple Hill remote and a new Gladstones remote. But remember a couple of years ago, and they're like, hey, John and Randy, we're going to send you to a gas station in South Pasadena.
6: Yes.
2: We did that.
6: That was like an empty office, though, wasn't it?
2: Yeah, this was in Upland. It was like in an empty office in a strip mall. Thanks, Randy Economy. We were there to promote the idea of San Bernardino County seceding from the state. I mean, obviously, we'll say yes to anything. So if you got a remote idea, email us and get us a sponsor.
5: Side, and they wanted to order food.
7: I was on this side and I'm with her. So I talked to her, how are you doing?
5: Sitting on the passenger side, she asked me what was good on the menu.
7: And then she looked at me like this and said, hey, you look so pretty. You look so cute. And I said, oh, thank you.
2: Yeah, she knows right away, oh, this doesn't look right.
6: Oh, yeah.
7: I am always like a person who don't want nobody to touch me. I think she's distracting me.
2: Same.
7: Something. And then she started to put a chain, the big chain on me. With the big chain, but in front of my face. She kept looking at me, and then she started to pull my neck. And then the guy already like drove. He's driving, and she's still holding my neck and my chain.
2: So they're trying to drive off while holding her necklace while it's still on her, trying to use the force to rip it off.
6: So it's not in a traditional jewelry store. It's just a de facto one in the parking lot.
2: Yeah, but this story is from last week, and I forgot for a second what it was about. And then I remembered, oh, we never did this one. This is a great one.
5: At that point, she says her foot started to drag on the ground as the vehicle began to move away. As the woman refused to release B and her...
2: She goes flying.
6: Oh, yeah.
5: Her chain. B says she also grabbed onto the woman, who then tried to put a towel or paper in her mouth.
7: Just like tried to put on me, but I keep don't do that.
2: I love this woman.
6: She starts throwing punches as she's hanging off the side of a moving car.

0: I wouldn't mess with B.
1: Try to, like, you know, beat her. At that moment, only thing in my mind, which is, I'm done. Bye, mom. Bye, dad. I'm done. I'm dead.
2: But thankfully, B is alive.
0: She thought she was going to get murdered over this necklace.
3: It's rough out there.
2: To share her story and warn others to be aware. The couple took off when they heard a random ambulance siren.
1: He panicked a little bit.
2: B suffered lots of bruises and cuts, but she's okay. So is her necklace.
1: This is the necklace.
0: She won.
3: She might have some scars, but she still has that necklace.
1: Half of the necklace. She thought that she has it, but she not. Because I have half and then I use that to jump.
2: Deputies haven't found the couple yet.
0: We've got the license plate on camera, and it's a beat up minivan. How hard could this be?
3: You think it was Katie Porter?
0: Let's not even make that. Well, let me just ask her. She's in the room.
4: Katie?
0: Are you stealing necklaces in Sacramento?
5: No!
0: It wasn't Katie.
3: Okay, we can rule her out.
0: Doing prop comedy over here.
6: Seeing the uptick that we've had recently, we really wanted to get the information out to the public to just make them aware. Unfortunately, had instances of them following people home. A lot of them have turned violent when people realize that someone's trying to steal from them and they violently remove that jewelry from them.
2: Sergeant Edward Igo says recent incidents have also been reported at and near Costco's and Walmart's, along with other high traffic businesses.
1: Maybe don't talk to the strangers. Don't open your mouth with nobody. Don't trust nobody.
0: Yeah, I got to tell you right now, she knows better now, but it sure seems suspicious that somebody claims, I need you to come out to the car and take my order at the pho shop because we're going to eat it in the car. You can't eat soup in the car.
3: It's not In-N-Out. I wonder if they ordered that pho animal style.
2: Now, Sergeant Igo says they do believe that this is an organized ring of thieves working together. They do have warrants, arrest warrants out for those that they've been able to identify through surveillance, although they believe that those people are out of the area, at least for now. Reporting live in Sac County tonight, covering local news that matters, Rowena Shattuck, Fox 40 News.
0: So there you go. Wild story out of Sacramento County where a woman working at a Vietnamese restaurant gets called out. Hey, we've got a disabled woman here. Can you show her the menu? She all of a sudden is like, oh, you're so pretty. Can I see your face? And then yanks the necklace. But this girl wasn't taking it. So she fights back and she still has that necklace today.
3: Can you imagine, given the fact that the come on line was, you're so pretty, come closer. The next time some old pervert hits on her in the restaurant, they're going to get kicked right in the crotch. Because, what? You know, sometimes the older guys are like that. They see a pretty girl in the restaurant and they decide they're going to flirt. And usually they mean nothing by it. And they certainly don't anticipate violence as a response to it. But my guess is she's going to be a little punchy the next time someone tells her she's pretty.
0: She is ready to go on the offense. Ain't nobody taking her necklace.
3: So here's what I'm picturing. She's a young Asian woman with short blonde hair and lots of tattoos, right?
0: Yes.
3: Okay. The next guy that's going to come on her and tell her that she's pretty is going to look like Christopher Lloyd from Back to the Future. And he's going to expect that at a minimum, she's going to giggle and maybe she'll say, oh, stop it. Or, oh, thank you. And the last thing that he's going to expect is to have a piping hot bowl of pho dumped right on that bald head of his.
0: That was a good crime blotter.
7: Fixing California won't happen overnight.
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5: You can't always control what your kid sees online, but you can give them the tools to make sense of it. Dr. Mary Davies is the author of a new book, Teaching Critical Thinking to Teenagers. Not an easy task, right? In the book, Davies says critical thinking is really just instilling the habit to pause and ask, hang on a minute, is that right? Before you believe what you see. Now, here's the best part. You can model this behavior at home. When you read something surprising, say something like, let's go look that up together. Use the word we, because we are all targets of these algorithms. Show your kids it's okay to change your mind when the evidence on something changes. And perhaps most important, just keep the conversation going with your teenager. Even if they say they don't want to talk, the thing is this, they probably really do. I'm Dr. Sanjay Gupta, helping you live a better life.
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8: The trade war is heating up between one of America's closest allies. The U.S. imposed 50% tariffs on some Canadian products after trade talks between the countries fell through. In response, Canada said it will impose its own retaliatory tariffs starting on September 8th. Both sides blamed the other for not reaching a deal as the new U.S. tariffs took effect on Saturday morning. Canadian Prime Minister Mark Carney said Canada's tariffs on U.S. goods will target sectors like steel, dairy, agricultural equipment, and pulp and paper, among others. He said additional details on those new measures will be released in the coming days and said they will be, quote, dollar for dollar. New research says the San Andreas Fault may be slipping faster than originally thought. Rich Cassone has more.
9: Professor Kim Blisniak, an earthquake geologist at San Jose State University, conducted the research for a new paper. She told the San Francisco Chronicle that she looked at 10,000 years of data in her work, while previous research only examined 1,000 years. The movement specifically applies to a portion of the San Andreas Fault in Northern California. Higher slip rates can often mean more earthquakes. Her study is not yet published. I'm Rich Cassone.
8: And a Texas judge has rejected a request for a new murder trial for Carmelo Anthony, who is serving a 35-year sentence for fatally stabbing a fellow student at a high school track meet. Retired Kaufman County District Judge Michael Chetty denied the motion, which says that a, quote, gentleman's agreement between the trial attorneys hurt Anthony's ability to testify. Anthony's legal team argued that he acted in self-defense when he stabbed Austin Metcalf during the April 2025 track meet in Frisco. Prosecutors claimed that the killing was, quote, unjustified and was, quote, plain and simple murder. The ruling leaves Anthony's conviction and sentence intact. I'm Jim Forbes.
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12: Police are looking for the person who stole a $100,000 bronze statue from the city of Paramount. Daniel Martindale reports.
13: The military memorial statue was displayed outside of Paramount City Hall. It depicts a kneeling soldier and a separate bronze rifle. Surveillance footage shows a thief removing the statue early Wednesday morning. The video wasn't clear enough to show the suspect or their vehicle for an accurate description. The memorial statue was installed in November of 2024. Pieces of it were also vandalized and stolen before Memorial Day of 2025. I'm Daniel Martindale.
12: Sacramento is developing an automated red light camera program aimed at reducing serious crashes and advancing its Vision Zero goal of eliminating traffic deaths by 2027. And a new state law keeps the addresses of immigration service providers confidential. Those are your headlines. I'm Sean Dion.
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14: Sherman Oaks, the 405 southbound is down to three lanes between Ventura Boulevard and Mulholland until 5 o'clock Monday morning for construction. Right now you're seeing heavy slowing from Burbank Boulevard. Mid-City, the 10 westbound right at La Brea. CHP is running a traffic brake to get a stalled car off the shoulder. Right now you're seeing heavy slowing from Arlington. And Commerce, the 5 northbound just before Slauson, a two-car crash is blocking the middle lane. You're going to be stop and go coming away from Lakewood Boulevard.
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3: 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And Montebello is one of those places. 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New businesses are opening, restaurants are thriving, development is happening, and Montebello has even been recognized as one of the most business-friendly cities in all of LA County, a reflection of the city's commitment to growth, investment, and opportunity. 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

0: 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I'm Tiffany Meyer.
1: Hey, what are you watching?
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1: What?
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1: Hey, what are you watching?
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1: What?
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4: Representative of the DSA. She's on the governing board of the National Party.
5: If Ferrer were in charge of the hospital, you'd go in for a hip replacement and you'd come out with a sex change.
6: No, thank you.
7: Thanks for taking the time. So listen, we'd like to know a little bit more about DSA. A lot of people have been surprised by this organization. Define it for us. What is it all about?
8: Yeah, absolutely. So,
4: oh yeah, she's one of those.
5: Oh, Shang, can you help her out?
9: Absolutely.
4: As I was meal prepping yesterday, listening to this interview in my kitchen, the first thing I noticed was she's got a little Shang in her.
5: Well, she likes to spread the wealth with absolutelys, too.
8: You know, absolutely. So the Democratic Socialists of America is a mass membership political organization of working people who are fighting to advance a politics that makes life better for everyday folks.
7: And you've done quite well in some blue cities. Mm-hmm. It wasn't a DSA candidate who won the primary for the Democrats in Michigan, but he was close. Explain.
4: What was it, DSA light?
5: I think so. He was campaigning up and down the state with that Hassan Parker guy who has a lot of real boutique beliefs.
4: I think it's Piker, but close enough.
5: What did I call him?
4: Parker. You are just getting names wrong left and right. All right, what sitcom was Hassan Parker on?
5: You see, this is why I can't do sports play-by-play. Imagine if every time the ball went down the court, I was just calling the game as if it was done by the cast from Cheers.
7: You're seeing such success.
8: Yeah, absolutely. So I think
4: there's another one. It's Monday, but whatever. If you're not working today, go ahead and play the absolutely drinking game. Enjoy yourself.
5: We need an abacus.
8: A few different reasons. One is the political moment that we're living in. People are struggling. Working people are struggling to meet everyday needs. So things like affording childcare and the cost of food, the cost of gas, people are feeling that. And so they're feeling that stress and that frustration and looking for change. I think also the candidates that we're running are folks that are coming from a very authentic and genuine place and really want to fight and to fight for change. And I think that's
4: so far she's saying a bunch of nothing.
5: Oh, yeah, she's whitewashing this. We know what you people believe. You want to get rid of the prisons. You want to get rid of the borders. You want to get rid of, I don't know, everything that society relies on to have any kind of order in the world.
4: The new one is they want to get rid of the Supreme Court and the Senate.
5: Oh, yeah, in order to save democracy.
4: Don't you worry. Conan's got those questions. But first, we got to figure out all who she is.
8: Something that people are hungry for is to see leaders who are really ready to fight and to ready to win. And I think our politics also just speak to folks. And then the other thing I would just mention is that we're a member-run organization. All the work that we do is almost entirely run by volunteers. And so people are really energized and ready to fight. And I think that's something that's pretty unique in the political landscape in America.
4: Well, they found out that if they volunteer and they organize, they can convince people to vote for candidates in city councils that put up eviction moratoriums.
5: How'd that work out for us during COVID?
4: Not great.
7: Right. There are plenty of people who point to some very controversial positions that DSA takes. Let's talk about some of them. Your policy agenda on law enforcement is to defund police, ultimately to get rid of police departments, correct?
8: Well, what I would say is that we're dramatically over.
4: Why not just go ahead and just be proud of your position if that's your position?
5: Yeah, just answer the man's question, lady.
4: I mean, Ulysses is proud.
10: Because we are the defund the police people, right?
4: She wanted to be a cop before a bunch of her friends got arrested for being drug dealers, so she switched.

0: sides.
1: Can you imagine what she must have been like when she was one of those Explorer Scouts or whatever the hell they call them?
0: The cadets.
2: We're spending on police right now.
3: I understand, yeah. But the goal is to defund the police department so we don't need them in the future.
2: I think it's what we really want to see is a horizon where folks are.
1: What does she expect to happen, let's say, if some bum she's treating in one of those county hospitals takes a swing at her when she's trying to close the wound? First call she's going to make is she's going to call the cops.
0: Well, you can't call the cops anymore.
1: No, not if she gets her way.
0: So then who do you call?
1: I don't know. You need a male nurse to hit him over the head with a bedpan or something.
2: Reliant on armed enforcement to meet our public safety needs.
3: Right. But mm-hmm. It says defund police on the website. That's your goal. And also to get rid of prisons and jails.
1: Yeah, explain that one, lady.
0: How does that work? This is the ideology that all crime is just based on poverty. And if everyone had a minimum standard of living, there would be no crime because there would be no greed. Sure.
1: Prisons are violence, you know, Randy.
3: Correct?
2: Yes.
3: So if my daughter is assaulted and raped, is there any agency that would seek to find her assailant and bring him to justice?
0: That is an interesting example to put out there, Conan. Good for you.
1: Imagine being his daughter watching this. Like, whoa, what do you know that I don't?
0: I mean, it's an important conversation to have, but I did a double take when I heard him reference, what if my daughter was raped?
1: You inviting Bill Cosby over to dinner, dear old dad?
2: Of course. Yeah, of course.
3: What
2: absolutely.
3: Would it be if not police? And where would he be if not a jail?
2: So I guess I really want to avoid getting kind of caught into these hypotheticals and talk more.
0: Why can't she answer the simple question of if we don't have cops and we don't have jails, where does the rapist go?
1: Yeah, well, their answer is just send them down to the driving range so they can take out their anger on a bucket of balls. Well, guess what? That's not going to fix these people. They're sick in the head. That rapist can go down to the driving range and hit all the Titleists he wants. He's still going to want to play the back nine.
2: About the reality that we're actually facing right now, which is that we're spending in absolutely outrageous.
0: There's your third one.
1: Shang, you want to help her out?
4: Absolutely. Absolutely.
2: Amounts of money on police and policing, and we're not spending money on things that actually make people safe and feel safe.
0: Like what?
1: How did she get a medical degree?
0: That's my question.
1: I wonder which Caribbean island she was educated on.
0: If this is who is operating on you at the county hospital, I'd go to a different county.
1: Oh, she's going to leave sponges all throughout your body.
2: Which is things like actually well-lit streets. The streetlights in Los Angeles, everybody agrees it's a huge problem.
0: But the reason the streetlights are out isn't because we have police. The reason the streetlights are out because we don't want to go after anybody for stealing copper wire or buying copper wire.
1: Okay, and just think about the interaction that just took place. What do you do if someone gets raped? And her answer is, we need to fix the streetlights.
0: This is, when you have these actual conversations with, and again, this is a very impartial, you know, fair anchor in Conan Nolan, but when you actually do a thought experiment as to what these policies would look like, they don't have an answer because they don't make any sense.
1: Okay, let's just follow the logic here for a second. Question, what do you do with a rapist because you want to get rid of the cops and you want to get rid of the jails? We need more streetlights that are working. How would a well-lit street prevent a rape from occurring?
0: Good question.
1: Anyone? Anyone in the comment section? If you have an answer to that, I'm real curious to find out what it is.
0: Comment section's getting kind of filthy.
2: Things like mental health care and substance use treatment. So things that drive people to commit crimes and to that make our society less safe. We're not doing anything about the root causes, and instead we're funneling money into the police.
0: I don't even know what to say.
1: Okay, so if the rapists kick their addiction to cocaine, they would less likely want to commit an act of rape.
0: And mind you, the substance use treatment that the DSA people subscribe to is the ideology of harm reduction, which is not getting you off the drugs. It's making it easier for you to do the drugs. This is the ideology behind.

0: and Homeless Healthcare Los Angeles, where we're passing out meth pipes in Skid Row.
1: Okay. So remember that month I spent on jury duty?
0: Oh, yes.
1: When I had to be a juror on a child molestation case. The individual who was the defendant, who we ultimately convicted, was not homeless, was a teetotaler, not only did not do drugs, did not consume alcohol, had multiple college degrees, was a teacher and a homeowner, but he still committed an act of child molestation. Wasn't part of the equation. These are upper middle class people. What does she think we should do with that guy?
2: Al-Sayed's victory in the Democratic primary in the Senate in Michigan. Of the 15 counties where a majority do not have a college degree, he lost every one of them, over 15. In the counties with high education, like you, he won. So how can you...
0: There's also a racial divide, too. The black population in Michigan did not vote for this guy.
1: Well, do you see all those spicy things that Hassan Piker, not Parker, Piker, had to say about blacks?
0: Oh, I haven't seen that.
1: Oh, yeah. No, he really lit into them. Repeatedly.
0: Same. Oh, boy.
2: You're for the working class. Mm-hmm. When working class counties in Detroit and elsewhere voted against your candidate.
3: I think what we're seeing is that people who are highly educated in this country...
0: Overeducated.
1: You know, sometimes it takes a lot of education to be that dumb.
3: We're promised this path of economic success. If you go to college, if you get the degree, if you, you know, go down that path, you're going to be promised, you're going to be guaranteed economic success. But really what we're seeing is that there's this huge downward mobility problem where people are putting in the money, taking out hundreds of thousands of dollars of student loans. You know, I have $500,000 in student loan debt personally. And not seeing that translate into actual economic success.
1: Wait a minute. You're a medical doctor. What do you think she makes? Can we pull that up? If you're a medical doctor with the County of Los Angeles, I would imagine this woman makes definitely six figures. But I don't know. The doctors I know.
0: I'm trying to see if I can pull up her salary. Because she's a resident physician in psychiatric medicine at LACUSC Medical Center. It does not say what her salary is.
1: I'm trying to think about the doctors in my family. The doctors in my family do significantly better than just about everyone else.
0: In LA County, okay, medical doctor salaries for the County of Los Angeles typically range from $212,000 to $285,000 a year. That's for standard physician specialists, while senior roles and other administration positions can go between $300,000 to $700,000.
1: Yeah. Yeah, if you're a specialist, I'm thinking about one family member who's a specialist. I think he makes like $800,000 or $900,000 a year.
0: We've got more of this fascinating window into the mind and the psyche of the DSA when we come back in this 8-minute sit down between Dr. Francis Gill of the LA County Hospital System and the DSA and NBC4's Conan Nolan.
1: If you're an MD in the audience, I would love to hear from you. My question to you is, where do psychiatrists fit on the pecking order among MDs? I would imagine that psychiatrists and pediatricians are near the bottom. And surgeons and cardiologists and people like that would be near the top. 800-222-5222 is the telephone number. It's the John Phillips Show.
4: You and California have so much in common. For one, you're both broke. Stick around, and after the break, John and Randy might just fix one of those. It's the Fix California Hour replay.
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0: 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It just launched on TV here in LA.
1: Is it local news?
0: 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Actual journalism.
1: Wow, I've been looking for something like that too. 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
0: Her name is Tiffany Meyer.
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14: A man who has been terrorizing people while wearing a doll mask in Philadelphia has ties with L.A. Daniel Martindale explains.
15: Earlier this month, the masked suspect, 22-year-old Zymeyer Hughes, chased a woman across from Philadelphia City Hall. He allegedly made threatening comments to the woman while holding his hand behind his back. She was injured in a fall while trying to escape. Hughes then fled to a rail station. There is now a warrant out for his arrest. Hughes also has ties with Nevada. I'm Daniel Martindale.
14: A student was injured in an attack on Thursday at freshman orientation at a high school in Long Beach. The student suffered a puncture wound. And if you're driving this weekend, be aware, traveling on the 405 freeway through the Sepulveda Pass will be slow going. There is construction in that area. Those are your headlines. I'm Sean Dion.
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0: I'm Chris Jakimic. 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
10: All right, let's go back to this interview that Conan Nolan conducted with this DSA woman who's baddie.
11: By the way, this is Dr. Frances Gill. She's a psychiatrist for L.A. County, and she is on the governing board of the National DSA. Listener, Twins Mommy for Life, I love that username, looked her up on Transparent California, and she makes over $200,000 with benefits. So that's fun.
10: So wait a minute. Why is she not paying down her school debt?
11: Well, she probably, like a lot of people, thought Biden was going to forgive it. Now she's mad.
10: Maybe.
11: I mean, why pay it if you assume that you can elect somebody that's going to forgive hundreds of thousands of dollars of debt?
10: I don't know. Maybe I'm crazy, but I've always believed in, you know, paying my bills.
11: Let's get back to Conan Nolan interviewing one of the most prominent socialists working in L.A. County.
12: Our society, the scales are so tipped in one direction to benefit the rich and the wealthy.
13: The DSA also wants to get rid of the border. Is that right?
10: Fact check, true.
12: What we talk about is an immigration system that is actually fair for people across the globe, and recognizing the reality that a lot of immigration is driven by conditions that the U.S. has helped to propagate across the globe. So, you know, we don't talk. It's, you know, similar to the conversation.
13: Would there be border security? You get rid of ICE. We know that.
12: Yeah,
13: you get
12: absolutely.
13: Would there be any?
11: There was a third, well, fourth one.
10: She loves that word.
14: Absolutely. Absolutely.
11: This woman's a doctor. I mean, someone has to graduate at the bottom of the class.
10: She kind of has crazy eyes. Have you noticed that?
11: Yes. She also, when they do the close-up shot of just her in the shirt, she kind of looks like she's dressed up like the Hamburglar.
10: Could you imagine laying on the couch in her office and she goes, "So tell me what your problems are." And she starts staring you down with those eyes and not blinking.
13: Any other agency to take their place that would secure the border or enforce border control?
12: I guess I don't really understand why we kind of constantly get pinned on these particular questions when the...
11: Because it's literally on the platform of your website.
10: She's acting like this is a gotcha question.
11: This is the thing. If these are your policies, then be brave and be bold and say them right here on television. Say them right here on this stream. Tell us what you believe in. But the fact that you cannot pontificate on it, you cannot elaborate.

0: elaborate on it makes it us well aware that you know how unpopular these positions are.
1: Well, I guess if she doesn't think rape is a big deal, then hopping the border is like a misdemeanor.
2: The immediate reality of the situation is that immigration enforcement is absolutely out of control.
0: Fifth one.
3: Absolutely.
2: Needs to be addressed immediately. And we know that in Los Angeles, like more than almost any other city in the country. So it's hard for me to take in good faith the questions around like, are you going to open the borders tomorrow? When the reality is we're so far from that right now.
4: Right,
2: and that needs to be addressed.
1: Okay, let's just think about this for a moment. We are the richest country on planet Earth. There are a lot of really, really, really poor countries out there. You want a list? How about this? I'll narrow it down to any country where the president is wearing army fatigues and sunglasses in the official portrait. Let's just start with that list. And their first name is General. Any country that meets that criteria, everyone who lives there who's not related to that person is going to want to come here. And you do not believe in a border. So let's think about how many countries out there meet that criteria. Oh, a lot. How can we handle them? We have a housing crisis in California as it is. Our emergency rooms are full as it is. What do you do if you take in the world's poor and say, come one, come all, there's no such thing as a border anymore?
0: Well, that's why she doesn't want to have this conversation.
1: Of course not.
0: It is an interesting ideology because these are, and you know, and the numbers do point it out. It is mostly the highly educated elite that believe in this ideology, and even they know it's a bunch of hooey.
4: Reality is Donald Trump got elected because we opened up the border. That's the reality, and that's the problem.
2: Oh, well, I mean, I would disagree with that. Well,
4: Hispanic voters, male Hispanic voters voted in record numbers for Donald Trump. In fact, a majority voted for Donald Trump. Democratic Party lost support with Black and Hispanic and young voters, and every indication is that immigration had something to do with that. You dispute that?
2: I would absolutely dispute that.
0: There's number six.
1: You know, here's the thing. I would never go on television and talk about electronics or mechanics or anything like that. Because I don't know anything about any of that stuff.
0: It's a miracle that we can get you to do this every day.
1: It really is.

0: Snakes, zombies, public speaking, the list of fears is endless. 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
1: This is a world record. Even Shangy never did it this much.
2: Absolutely, absolutely.
3: She just keeps going.
1: And again, this is a medical doctor.
4: Claim that that is why Donald Trump got elected a second time. I think the what is happening is that we're concentrating wealth in the hands of the few. That's without a doubt what's happening. And that's
3: you're like in the top 3% of income earners in the state.
1: She's got guilt about that, I guess.
4: Wildly unequal economic conditions that's creating a totally unstable political system.
5: You decided not to endorse Nithya Raman, who's a DSA member for mayor of Los Angeles. Mm-hmm. You recommend her, but you won't endorse her using the resources of your organization. Why is that?
4: Well, our endorsement process for the general is still underway. Actually.
1: Oh, they're gonna.
3: How can they not?
1: They're not getting behind that old commie bass.
4: Actually, so we had an endorsement.
5: So you could still endorse her.
4: It's still possible, yeah.
5: Right. Do you see a problem with her? I mean, she hasn't talked about Israel in the campaign. Mm-hmm. She has.
1: Oh yeah, that's the other platform of the DSA.
3: Oh yeah, not big fans of the Jews over there.
5: Talked about reforming ULA, which is the mansion tax, mm-hmm. in order to. Are those problems for you?
4: Well, like I said, we have a really robust internal democratic process. It's actively underway. And so we'll see where the kind of chips fall on that. But there's a lot of members who are excited.
1: Why did she want to do this interview when she has no answers for any of the questions? She did not have to say yes to this.
3: You know what's funny is not long ago, we reached out to the DSA to do a similar interview, just trying to find out what they believe in. And they switched around the spokesman that they were going to send on the show to answer the questions a couple of times, and then they canceled. They should have canceled this interview, too.
1: I mean, it's one thing to hear what these ideas are and to see them on a website. It's another when you're the spokesperson and you can't even defend any of this stuff and you don't want to.
4: It is about Nithya.
5: Right. Are you?
4: I'm going to defer to our organizational process.
5: Right. Is there if Karen Bass won re-election, would that be a problem?
4: Would that be a problem?
5: Yeah.
4: No.
5: Okay. I'm just.
3: What does that tell you about Karen Bass, by the way?
1: Well, it tells you that this election in November is kind of pointless for L.A. mayor.
3: Let's go to John in Long Beach. John, hello.
6: Gentlemen, good afternoon. Very interesting show, as usual. I have just two things. The first one is if they put up streetlights, the rapists would be able to select a better-looking target, possibly.
1: Oh, boy. Happy
6: Sorry,
1: hour started early,
6: help
1: huh?
6: Yeah. I should have laid off the wine so early. Anyway, and also I have a family member who graduated medical school like 3 years ago. She's late 20s, early 30s, specializing in anesthesiology. And she's knocking down around $400K a year doing that.
3: Wow. You know, the only other anesthesiologist I can think of is Bill Cosby.
6: And I know a few psychiatrists. My daughter works in that field. And some of them that I've got to know really, really well. Well, let's just say they're about two sandwiches short of a picnic, I can tell you that.
3: All right. Thank you for the call. We appreciate it. All right. We'll have more from this interview that Conan Nolan conducted with the woman who's a bigwig within the DSA coming up in moments right here.

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6: 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There's too much riding on.

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7: If you'd like to email the show, you can do so at johnnydontlikeshow@gmail.com. 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
8: Stuart in Seal Beach writes in at johnnydontlikeshow@gmail.com. John and Randy, it's obvious that in the rapist trial you said on jury duty, the proximate cause per the DSA would be that the rapist did not have sufficient streetlights near his home, or streetlights should have been so bright near the rapist's home that the rapist could not get any sleep, so he'd be too tired to rape. FYI, with the stupidity shown by the medical doctor by the county of LA, is this the reason we do not need the government to be the only supplier of health care? The reason this doctor, despite being paid over $200K plus benefits, believes she is underpaid, assumes that she is bright enough to read a paycheck.
7: Every time this woman opens up her mouth, I want to become a Christian Scientist.
8: Let's go back to this fascinating interview that aired on Sunday morning on NBC4 between Conan Nolan and Dr. Francis Gill, who is a psychiatrist for LA County and a member of the DSA's governing board, the National Political Action Committee.
9: Wondering just whether there's antipathy towards the establishment Democratic Party to the point that you don't want to see an ascendancy of people like her.
8: He's referring to Karen Bass,
9: who represent the status quo.
10: No, I mean, I think in a lot of ways, this election cycle is incredibly exciting for DSA and for the kind of ascendant progressive politics. And I think there's so many races that I would point to that are really like illustrating that right now, like the city attorney race. Or
8: how is she a doctor?
7: It's really hard to wrap your head around, isn't it?
8: Yeah.
10: We have an endorsed candidate in Marissa Roy.
8: Okay, don't vote for her. Vote for John McKinney in that one.
10: The city council races, where we have an endorsed candidate in Estuardo and CD9. And I'm excited to see what decisions the chapter makes over the next, you know, month as we complete our endorsement process. But yeah, I mean, I think it's an exciting time for Democratic Socialists no matter what.
9: Francis Gill, MD, thank you very much. Member of the Democratic Socialists of America, the National Political Committee.
8: Okay, Conan, you could hear it in his voice, almost started to giggle when he said MD.
7: I mean, what do you do?
8: This was by far one of the wildest things I heard of all the sound that I listened to over the weekend.
7: This is what happens with political extremists.

0: And it's not just the DSA, although they're in vogue right now, so they're the ones that we keep hearing from. But have you ever had a conversation with a legitimate libertarian? And when I say a legitimate libertarian, I don't mean someone who believes in less government or someone who believes the drug should be legal. I mean someone who really understands that philosophy and buys into it across the board.
1: You mean like we shouldn't have driver's licenses?
0: We shouldn't have fire departments if you push them far enough. I'm not kidding. Because their attitude is the insurance companies would have an interest in making sure that the homes don't burn down. So the insurance companies would each have their own fire department. So you'd have the State Farm Fire Department, you'd have the Progressive Fire Department, you'd have the Farmers Fire Department, and I guess you would just call the fire department that is associated with whatever insurance company you have your policy with.
1: That's a concept.
0: And you go, okay, well, you know, sometimes you're dealing with a rural area and you still have a fire department because it's a municipal fire department. But do you really have the resources for each individual insurance company to have their own fire department? And then it gets even more wild from there. And I don't get it, but there are people who buy into it. There are very few legitimate libertarians out there, people who really do understand it and buy into it across the board. What's scary is there's a ton of socialists, and they seem to be on the rise, and they're winning elections to office, and that should scare the living bejesus out of every single one of you. All right, we've got two more hours coming up on the John Phillips Show. The Fix California Hour is next. Don't you go anywhere.
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2: 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We want the whole thing. KABC, Los Angeles, Orange County, a Cumulus.
11: The trade war is heating up between one of America's closest allies. The U.S. imposed 50% tariffs on some Canadian products after trade talks between the countries fell through. In response, Canada said it will impose its own retaliatory tariffs starting on September 8th. Both sides blamed the other for not reaching a deal as the new U.S. tariffs took effect on Saturday morning. Canadian Prime Minister Mark Carney said Canada's tariffs on U.S. goods will target sectors like steel, dairy, agricultural equipment, and pulp and paper, among others. He said additional details on those new measures will be released in the coming days and said they will be, quote, dollar for dollar. New research says the San Andreas Fault may be slipping faster than originally thought. Rich Cassone has more.
12: Professor Kim Blisniak, an earthquake geologist at San Jose State University, conducted the research for a new paper. She told the San Francisco Chronicle that she looked at 10,000 years of data in her work, while previous research only examined 1,000 years. The movement specifically applies to a portion of the San Andreas Fault in Northern California. Higher slip rates can often mean more earthquakes. Her study is not yet published. I'm Rich Cassone.
11: And a Texas judge has rejected a request for a new murder trial for Carmelo Anthony, who is

0: serving a 35-year sentence for fatally stabbing a fellow student at a high school track meet. Retired Kaufman County District Judge Michael Chetty denied the motion, which says that a, quote, gentleman's agreement between the trial attorneys hurt Anthony's ability to testify. Anthony's legal team argued that he acted in self-defense when he stabbed Austin Metcalf during the April 2025 track meet in Frisco. Prosecutors claimed that the killing was, quote, unjustified and was, quote, plain and simple murder. The ruling leaves Anthony's conviction and sentence intact. I'm Jim Forbes.
1: And now local news. KABC.
2: Six people, including a minor, arrested in Modesto after a human trafficking investigation. Police say the arrests are tied to commercial sex trafficking, with the suspects and victims living in the same apartment complex. Fresno County's DA says the stabbing of a senior deputy district attorney at a courthouse in downtown Fresno is retaliation.
3: Suspect Dustin Crawford had previously been sentenced in a case handled by the prosecutor. On Friday, Fresno County Sheriff John Zanoni says it was clear Crawford was after one individual.
4: This was not an act of mental illness or an act where he didn't know what he was doing. This is a specific targeted act.
3: Zanoni says Crawford approached a group Thursday afternoon filming a campaign commercial, then stabbed the victim three times in the back. I'm Sharon Reardon.
2: Preseason football, the San Francisco 49ers beat the LA Chargers. That's the latest. I'm Bob Montague.
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6: Heading into downtown LA out of Hollywood, the 101 southbound, you're going to pick up slowing as you come up to Melrose, and that continues pretty solidly down to just before the 110. East LA, the 5 southbound, you'll be slowing coming away from the 60, and that continues down to the 710, but from there, looking like no delays over to the 605. And Sherman Oaks, the 405 southbound, is down to 3 lanes between Ventura Boulevard and Mulholland until 5 o'clock Monday morning for construction. Right now, you're seeing slowing from the 101.
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3: 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And hit that thumbs up button, the like button, and tell YouTube that we are very, very popular. Because that's what gets them to push us out to more people. And then we have even more people watching this. And at some point, I guess there's money in this. I don't know. Right now, I'm losing money on this operation, but we're having a lot of fun.
4: 800-222-5222 is the telephone number. 1-800-222-5222. It is our pleasure to welcome our next guest to the program. He hosts the Afternoon Drive program on our sister station, KMJ 580 in Fresno, from 2 to 6 in the afternoon, Monday through Friday. He also joins us each and every election night, both in the primary and in the general election, on KABC in LA, KSFO in San Francisco, and KMJ in the Central Valley. You can follow him on X at Philip Teresi. Philip Teresi, welcome.
5: Good afternoon.
4: Well, thanks so much for stopping by.
5: I appreciate you including me. I'm looking forward to finding out how we're going to fix California today.
4: Well, let's start out with the guy who's breaking California. And by that, I mean Gavin Newsom, who is doing what he loves to do best, which is travel to any place that's not California. This time, it's to the state of Michigan, where he is campaigning with Abdul Al-Sayed, the DSA-friendly candidate who won the Democratic nomination for the U.S. Senate in that state. He was the guy who was campaigning all over with Hassan Piker, who has tweeted and said all kinds of interesting things about all kinds of different people. And Gavin Newsom seems to be all in with this wing of the party, of the Democratic Party, as we approach the 2028 Democratic primary. Gavin Newsom, prior to recently, was trying to portray himself as the number one Trump hater on planet Earth and more of a standard partisan Democrat. And now it seems like he wants to play footsie with the DSA and the left wing of the party. What do you make of what he's doing over there?
5: I think he's trying to serve three masters. I think one, he is trying to mitigate the fallout of coming out against Prop 40 here in California and suggesting we should have the national billionaires tax instead. I think that he is trying to cozy up to the far left in a way that's safe, in a way that doesn't require him to abandon the old guard, the base, because right now, Gavin Newsom, I think, very likely has the DNC's support, possibly to the extent that Hillary Clinton would have in 2015, 2016, or a rage freakout every time his face turns up on TV for folks in the center. But for folks on the far left, it's a code for we are DSA friendly.
4: Do you think anyone in the DSA, and the DSA can be quite dogmatic about what they believe in, where there's not a lot of room for nuance, do you think that they look at him and they see a fellow traveler, or do they look at him and see an opportunist who is trying to exploit what he sees as an open lane?
5: Interestingly, I think for those in the DSA, they see the opportunist. They recognize him for what it is, because while they may be wrongheaded and misguided, I think the folks out on the far left are more engaged. I think that this is going to fly under the radar of the centerists, but I don't think it's going to be enough for the far progressive left.
4: What do you think Gavin Newsom believes into his core? And I say that because I am of the belief that if he was raised in Boise, Idaho, instead of Marin County, California, or he was raised in, I don't know, Houston, Texas, he would be a Republican politician in a red state who wants to be the guy in the room making the decisions. And political philosophy, political ideology.

0: technology is just something that's not that important to him. He is extremely malleable. He looks in the mirror and sees a rock star. He looks in the mirror and sees a president. And his faith and his belief is in himself and not in any particular worldview.
1: Oh, John, I think that you've hit the nail right on the head. Gavin Newsom is whatever the moment requires him to be. What Gavin Newsom wants to be is powerful. Gavin Newsom wants to be seen as a statement. I think what Gavin Newsom in his heart of hearts wants is to be Jack Kennedy. But absent the opportunity for that brand of politics to sell, Gavin Newsom will do whatever is expedient for his campaign. And this is why he's in Michigan campaigning for AES.
0: What kind of candidate do you think he's going to make for president? Because I don't think he's going to make a good one at all. I don't think he's going to be the Democratic nominee. I don't think he's going to have a good showing. I think it's going to be a really humiliating process for him.
1: In his mind, more than anyone's. Whenever we talk about Gavin Newsom campaigning at the national level, the thing that goes through my head is the Target incident. You remember right after the pandemic, we were still wearing our face diapers. We were all 6 feet apart in the grocery store. And Gavin Newsom goes into Target. Everybody's got their phones out because, oh, my God, the governor's here. And the cashier made a comment to him about the shutdowns. And he lost it. On a minimum wage part-time employee, the governor couldn't take critique. It wasn't even criticism of him personally. If anything, the criticism was probably directed more at Fauci. And Newsom couldn't hang. And now he's going to go into a campaign where the primary is going to be brutal. The genuinely progressive left is going to hit him for his failings there. Moderates and the right are going to hit him for his failings everywhere else. And I think we're going to see a very peevish, very spoiled man reveal himself.
0: What I am looking forward to is the debate where he's standing on stage with Kamala Harris, because so far, the two of them have been frenemies for a very long time. But they've always bent over backwards to make sure they never directly took each other on. She was DA, he was mayor of San Francisco. When they went to statewide office, she became the attorney general, he became lieutenant governor. When they wanted to move up to the top of the ticket, she took the Senate seat, he took the governor's seat. They've never run against each other, despite the fact that they're of similar age, they're from the same part of the state. They've always gone in different lanes, and they've always endorsed each other publicly and publicly been fond of one another. Privately, I think it's probably a different story. But when those two go at each other for the first time on that stage, I think she is a unique threat to him, because she could say he was a bad governor in California and he was the one in charge of the bullet train that turned into the disaster. He was the reason that Shampoo is locked up behind bulletproof glass at the Target in California. He's the reason we have all of these homeless encampments up and down the state. He was the one that said he was going to solve that, and he didn't. And the fact that she comes not only from the same state, but from the same city as him, she can hit him and speak in ways where she has credibility that the other candidates do not. And we know what happened with her and Grampy Joe the last time around when she essentially declared him to be part of the Klan. She could be effective. I mean, I'm not a big fan of hers, and I thought she was an awful general election candidate, but she did damage to him in that primary, to Grampy Joe, and I think she can do the same thing to Gavin.
1: Oh, 100%. Look, I don't like Kamala as a candidate. I don't like Kamala as a statesman. But as a debater, she's effective. The fact of the matter is she knows how to argue, and he doesn't know how to manage his temper. So there's a real opportunity for her to knock him down a peg. But I just think that the woman that proved that it's possible to be less popular than Hillary Clinton ultimately isn't going to be the standard bearer for the party. But I think that she's going to cost him some votes. I think she's going to cost him some peace of mind. And I know she's going to cost him money.
0: We're speaking with Philip Teresi, who you can follow on X at Philip Teresi. Let's switch gears here and talk about the governor's race, because it seems like the strategy that Javier Becerra is going to employ is going to be very similar to what Grampy Joe did back in 2020, which is to hide in the basement, not come out, do as few interviews as possible, debate as little as possible,

0: and just hope that people forget that your name is even on the ballot and just exploit the registration advantage to win and then take your seat. It seems like he has very minimal interest in actively campaigning up and down the state. There was just a press event that he participated in Sacramento where the reporters literally chased him to the car and he wouldn't talk to them about anything. But that's par for the course with him. And whenever he does interviews, it seems to be crash and burn. We know that he showed up to those cabinet meetings with the Biden administration totally unprepared, didn't do the reading before he'd have the sit down with the president. I guess those meetings became embarrassing because of him, and many of his colleagues have a very low opinion of him. Do you think he's going to be able to get away with that in this election?
1: Unfortunately, yeah. I think that if Becerra positions himself with the attitude of, look, we need adults in the room. We need people who are here to manage, not people who are here to grandstand and seek social media followings. He's going to have an opportunity not to attack Hilton on the issues, but to attack him on style. And I do think that there is a measure of fatigue that could play well to that, not with conservative voters, not with people that are sick with the stalemate that is Sacramento as it is. But I actually think that this strategy, the one thing that remains to be seen is, does he have the cash on hand to effectively advertise, to remember people, to remind people that he exists when we get to October?
0: How is Becerra received in the Central Valley right now?
1: Oh, big eye rolls. He does not have fans here. He's perceived as weak. He is perceived as a supplicant to the DNC agenda. The expectation is that if Becerra wins, and there's no false misconception that that's out of the question, the belief is that he is going to be Gavin Newsom third term, and he's going to be a status quo governor, which is not what we want. But unfortunately, there is an air of resignation in this.
0: I think he would be worse than Gavin Newsom, because Gavin Newsom has always been a very politically ambitious guy. We knew from the moment he got elected lieutenant governor that he wanted to be president of the United States, maybe even going all the way back to mayor of San Francisco. It was just obvious. So he wasn't going to do anything too reckless because he wanted to preserve his credibility as a national figure and a national candidate. And I think that his presidential ambitions played a role in many of the decisions that he made. With Becerra, this is the last stop on the subway for him. I don't see him moving up the food chain at all, because I guess after being governor of California, it's president or vice president or bust. I don't see either one of those things happening. And I see him as being kind of uniquely incompetent. Where you look at his performance as Secretary of Health and Human Services during COVID, that was a complete disaster. In fact, they had such a low opinion of him, they cut him out of all the health-related press conferences that the president participated in. You look at his time as AG here in California, he was chasing headlines trying to sue the Trump administration. But outside of that, I guess that office was a complete basket case. He's demonstrated zero ability to run a big organization. If, God forbid, we were to have a big earthquake or some kind of natural disaster, I don't see him being a competent leader through the crisis. I see him as being someone who's going to tread water at best and be a slow-motion train wreck at worst.
1: Well, and I think that treading water is, that's 100% right. Javier Becerra will be the deferred maintenance governor. He will come in, he will accomplish nothing new, he will maintain the status quo, he will avoid the media, he will rubber stamp whatever's popular with the party coming out of the Capitol. He's not going to innovate, and he's not going to solve problems. Hilton has a plan to deal with high-speed rail. Hilton has a plan to deal with the cost of housing. Hilton has a plan to deal with the Medi-Cal issue. Becerra's articulated none of that, and it's only going to get worse if we elect a governor that sits on his hands. And I think that's the guy Becerra is, in no small part because he doesn't have that network that Newsom has managed to build.
0: Proposition 40, which is the billionaire wealth confiscation tax, just earned the endorsement of the California Democratic Party. The California Nurses Association just came out in favor of it, as did the California

0: Federation of Labor, heavy hitters in state politics. The polls say that this thing would pass if the election were held today. When I look at this, I say to myself, if I'm Silicon Valley, if I'm the high-tech industry, if you want this thing to fail outside of kicking into the no campaign, which I'm sure they will do, one of the ways that you can assure that this thing will fail is if you make sure that Hilton is a viable candidate that has the resources that he needs to get his message out. Because if he gets crushed by 20%+, my guess is Prop 40 passes and it's not particularly close. If he can get closer to Becerra than what Republicans usually do, do better than John Cox, do better than Brian Dolley, he may not be able to win the election, but he might be able to sink Prop 40. But so far, and we just had him on the podcast last week, he said that Silicon Valley is not coming in a big way quite yet. What do you see the Silicon Valley Titans doing? And do you believe that they will ultimately line up behind Hilton in a way that makes a difference?
1: Silicon Valley is extremely mercenary. And there's not going to be any hesitation to back Hilton if they believe he's got a real shot. They'll play nice with Becerra if they believe, like I think he does, that the registration advantage is the end of the story. If Hilton is able to show that he has got popular support, and I think that he can, Hilton's got the charisma to draw a crowd. He's got the charisma to fundraise well. Silicon Valley will fall in line behind him, especially if he's emphasizing removing roadblocks for AI development and taking that stand against Prop 40, promising to litigate against it, getting Michael Gates to step in and intervene. Hilton can win their support, but it's going to come down to which way they think is going to best serve their interests for the next 4 years.
0: Philip Teresi, afternoon drive host at our sister station KMJ in the Central Valley from 2 to 6 in the afternoon on Monday through Friday. You can also listen to him on election night on KABC in LA, KSFO in the Bay Area, and KMJ in the Central Valley. You can follow him on X at Philip Teresi. Philip Teresi, thanks so much for stopping by.
1: Thank you.
0: It's the John Phillips Show.
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10: 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And it does the greatest job on steaks. I'm going to do some flat irons this week. It does a great job on chicken, including chicken breasts. I have a video on my social media at Randy Wang Radio on Instagram and Facebook. You can see me doing some sausages on there. I'm going to put up some videos of some chicken breasts later this week. Even does a great job on shrimp, on veggies. The grill

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0: And there are things that you will only experience when watching us live, like when the beautiful poster that a fan made us keeps falling because the studio doesn't have walls and the best tape that we could afford doesn't work anymore. 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I'm done. 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Also, you should watch us, johnnydontlike.com. 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You can see our dumpy little studio, the Katie Porter bobblehead, what have you. 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We're having a great time here until 3 o'clock. 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It has so many dents in it now on the corners because it falls every single day.
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0: 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It's our exclusive interview with Steve Hilton. It went for 40 minutes, covered a whole bunch of issues. Watch it. If you've already watched it, watch it again and leave a comment. 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So leave a comment on everything we post. 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
12: An Orange County woman dead following a suspected street racing crash in Mission Viejo. The victim, a 21-year-old, pronounced dead at the scene. Police placed 2 individuals under arrest in connection with that crash. Some tips on wildfire safety for residents.
13: Homeowners must keep the first 5 feet around their houses clear of flammable materials. This area, called Zone Zero, is especially at risk from windblown embers. You can still have trees near your home, but still need to keep them trimmed so branches don't touch roofs or chimneys. Dead branches and lower limbs that could help a fire spread upward should be removed. Mulch, leaves, wood piles, and other debris need to be cleared and gutters kept clean. I'm Dina Kodiak.
12: The Dodgers on a winning streak. They play the Pirates today, then fly to Atlanta. The San Francisco Giants with Boston for the weekend. They'll head home to host Cincinnati on Monday. That's the latest. I'm Bob Montague.
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5: All right. It's now time to open up the California Crime Blotter.
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9: I said, hell no, baby boy. 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
3: It's the California Crime Blotter.
5: And to the surprise of no one, Stephen Klubeck is making the blotter yet again.
10: Don't bust the trust.
4: Stephen Klubeck is in a whole lot of trouble because he started threatening his friends who fell victim to his ex-fiancé's scam. That's right. It's another update on Adva Lavi, also known as Mia Ventura. For more on all this madness, and remember, this guy... who was dating this scam artist, thought he was going to be the next governor.
5: And I love, the only thing that caused him to drop out of the race was because Swalwell got in, and he held Swalwell in such high regard that he thought that he didn't need to be a candidate anymore because the perfect candidate was already in the race.
4: He was taking Swalwell on vacations. He had Swalwell hold up in his house during the initial blow up with all the rape allegations. It's been an interesting downfall for Mr. Timeshare, Steve Klubeck.
10: Don't bust the trust.
4: Here's a great explainer on where we are now in this bizarre case with Glenn Walker and Fox 11.
11: An OnlyFans model and a billionaire former gubernatorial candidate are at the center of...
4: It is the most Beverly Hills story you've ever heard.
11: A high-profile case. Stephen Klubeck, the timeshare tycoon behind Diamond Resorts International, now faces serious charges and potential jail time for alleged...
4: Someone got a little sunburnt.
5: I can tell. Maybe he was on that yacht again.
11: ...allegedly interfering in a criminal case against his ex-fiancée.
4: Wait a second. I never bothered to check out his website when he was running for governor. What does it say there on the top? California, get a clue?
5: I love how he always has the dress shirt unbuttoned way down like he's Donald Sterling.
4: Oh, boy. You know, it takes a special type of breed of political consultant to convince this guy and his wallet that, yes, you should totally run for governor.
11: Adva Lavi, also known as Mia Ventura.
12: It was quite the wedding announcement.
4: That might be one of the creepiest things I've ever seen.
5: I wonder what the pictures they didn't choose look like.
4: Now, he created a save the date wedding announcement with AI. And for some reason with AI, Stephen Klubeck looks like Paul Reiser.
5: That looks like it could be the logo for a Hallmark movie, doesn't it?
4: Yes, but it also, if you would look at that image, you would imagine that is a picture of a father giving his daughter away. No, no, no, no, no. That was the couple to be, and that is creepy as hell.
5: Well, have you ever seen the photo booth on a cruise ship before?
4: I have not. Please tell us all about it.
5: Okay. You wait in a very long line to get in front of the backdrop. And then they have some guy from Indonesia as the photographer.

0: and all of the poses are exactly the same. They have the woman looking at the camera, and they have the woman's husband look like a leering rapist. And sometimes it's couples that have been together like 50 years, and you go, why would anyone want to pose like that? But I guess that's what the style guide tells them to do.
1: AI generated, a local real estate magnate and his much younger fiance, model and social media.
2: There was a little judgment in there, Glenn. I could hear it.
1: Media personality, Adva Levy, were getting married in Israel. Cancel that. The loving couple broken up due to legal troubles for both.
0: And just to be clear, Mia Ventura is in no relation to Jesse the Body.
2: If you're married and you're both in prison, do you get like a special conjugal visit where you meet in a mutual place?
0: Nope. I learned that from the Chrisleys.
2: Oh, really?
0: Yep.
2: No love for Todd, huh?
0: They couldn't even talk to each other.
1: Last year, Levy was charged with seducing wealthy older men and younger women she met through dating apps.
2: The women one is interesting.
0: So what, she's bisexual?
2: Yeah, but you're typically, you are not surprised when you hear that an OnlyFans model is tricking men into thinking that she's into them so she can rob them. How is that also working on young women?
0: So here's what I think. I think she is bisexual, where you buy her stuff and she gets real sexual.
2: It's pretty good.
1: Using her other name, Mia Ventura, prosecutors say she posed as a girlfriend and travel companion, targeting victims living in Westlake Village, West Hollywood, Los Angeles, and Beverly Hills.
2: But it was totally legit, the love that she had for Klubeck.
0: Oh, yeah. She was the apple scamming in his eye.
2: She wasn't scamming him at all.
3: Don't bust the trust.
1: Once in, she stole jewelry, watches, designer bags, gold, and a whole lot of cash.
0: Boy, she took everything that wasn't nailed down.
2: This was the woman that she went on a Vegas podcast, and I don't understand why she'd be booked as a guest on one, but she goes into the green room, and after she says she's going to the bathroom, she steals from all the purses of all the other guests and then goes back and finishes the interview.
1: Klubeck, before the breakup, allegedly tampered with witnesses in that case, creating his own criminal case.
2: What do you think those phone calls were like?
0: How many scotches into the night do you think he was before he started dialing?
2: Before he started contacting people who would be on the witness list because they were a victim to her crimes, and him trying to intimidate them to not speak up about this.
0: Don't bust the trust.
3: Don't bust the trust.
2: This guy thought he would be governor. He spent money on being governor. And then just to show you how great his judgment was, he then went all in on Swalwell.
4: On the one hand, a penthouse pet model who's an influencer, and you have a billionaire, a former

0: I'm Chris Jakimic. I served in the United States Air Force, and I deployed 3 times. 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It is really the absence of the connection and the purpose that can really drive a lot of veterans to some negative thoughts. 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
2: And now accuses her of stealing an $8,600 Rolex watch, a $700 pair of Louis Vuitton aviator glasses, and a Louis Vuitton card holder wallet.
3: That was the stuff she stole out of the Cybertruck when she got mad that the friend of the friend that invited her to this house in Indio didn't have a free Coachella wristband for her.
4: Do you think that she is a kleptomaniac, or do you think she's just entitled to the nth degree?
3: Oh, I think it's the latter. I think she's super entitled and she thinks she deserves all of this. And that's why she robs from everybody.
2: Free on bail, she removed an ankle monitoring device and was rearrested last week.
3: Now, this is the part of the story that I think is actually, in my opinion, even though this is a very funny case and Klubeck deserves everything that he's getting for hitching his wagon to this one, the most important part of the story, in my opinion, is that she removed her ankle monitor and nobody knew that. It was not notified. That's not how she got rearrested. She got rearrested because of the Riverside charges that came out. She was at dinner with Klubeck and she had no ankle monitor on. And it is just a reminder that in LA County, we have understaffed our probation department to the point where there are so few field deputies left because they all have to go work in the juvenile halls because George Gascon put all the gang members in there and they're starting boy fights, that there actually isn't anybody to monitor anyone on an ankle monitor.
4: Nobody's minding the store.
5: Multiple victims, multiple witnesses. Her case appears on the surface to be pretty airtight.
2: Coupled with his relationship with LaVie, Klubeck was also close to now disgraced California Democrat Congressman Eric Swalwell.
3: Oh, it's just a cavalcade of the best of the best.
4: I love that disgraced is now part of the bio.
3: Yep.
2: Forced to resign from Congress.
3: Another guy with all the stuff that went on with him for years and years and years. He had the hubris to think that none of that was going to come out. I'm going to run for governor and win.
4: Well, had it not come out right before the election, maybe he would have.
2: And suspending his gubernatorial campaign. Swalwell was a house guest of Klubeck when allegations surfaced that he drugged and sexually assaulted a woman in 2018 at a West Hollywood hotel. He also denies the woman's account.
3: Oh, yeah, he shot the video from Klubeck's house where he was trying to deny all this on the first night.
6: Don't bust the trust.
4: Who do you think did the cooking? Klubeck or Swalwell?
2: Allegations of sexual assault.
5: It's interesting. He has perhaps a poor judgment in some of the relationships he has made, but at the same time, he hasn't proven guilty. He's presumed innocent, and maybe evidence will come out to exonerate him. There's not.
3: No.
4: Yeah, I would bet against that.
5: Not yet been proof beyond a reasonable doubt that he did anything wrong.
2: Klubeck remains free on $300,000 bond posted within hours of his arrest on May 12th by the Los Angeles County Sheriff's Department. He'll be back in court October 7th for a hearing to determine if there is enough evidence to allow this case to move forward to a trial. Adva LaVie is due back in court on Monday for a pretrial conference.
3: And the last time she was in court last week, it was kind of a wild scene. Even though she speaks perfect English, she asked for a Israeli translator. And then in the pretrial hearing, when someone was on the witness stand testifying about all the stuff she's done, she just starts screaming, "You can't believe her. She's a drunk."
4: Well, these sound like classy people.
3: You know, with a story like this, TMZ might need to come back to L.A.
4: It's the John Phillips Show.
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8: 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Crime is definitely down. 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
8: Look how many officers are there after the fact, after they arrested nobody. Doing a heck of a job.
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8: Now, when you drive past the AutoZone that's got boarded up doors and windows, are you going in?
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11: I don't even know why we're open.
8: The guy says, I don't even know why we're open.
4: I feel for him.
10: Cell phone video shows looters swarming the store Sunday morning.
8: You think those are Nithia voters or Bass voters?
4: If they vote at all, they're definitely for Nithia.
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8: This is just kids. 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
4: I'll tell you, if you're a parent and you see one of your kids looting this AutoZone, you failed.
8: Yep.
4: Go get a vasectomy.
10: With hands full of stolen batteries, oil, mats, whatever they...
8: There's a surprising amount of females in this scene looting the AutoZone. What the hell?
4: One with pink hair. She looks like a real prize.
10: Could grab.
12: I come here all the time, and there should be no reason why people do this. They're gonna get caught.
8: No, they're not.
4: It's L.A., lady.
8: There are no arrests made for these things over and over and over. There are places where there's the crackdown and the crackdown is real and they arrest and tow every single vehicle. That does not happen in Los Angeles County. And you have your elected leaders to blame for this.
10: First break-in early Saturday morning during a street takeover involving at least 100 cars at Olympic and Atlantic.
4: See, this is what happens. The cops are outnumbered, so they don't even show up until it's done, and they just write a report.
8: It's not safe for them to interfere when it's that huge. We would need backup from the CHP, neighboring agencies, heck, the National Guard. I don't know, but they're not going to do it.

0: then 24 hours later, another takeover, another break-in, no arrest. And then in Watson, almost identical scene Sunday morning at a different AutoZone.
1: Oh, come on!
2: Okay, if you hit the same shop that many times, though, they don't even have an opportunity to restock it.
0: Another street takeover, another store looted, even a Waymo set on fire.
1: What did the Waymo do? The robots remember.
2: Yeah, and they're going to kill us all someday.
0: And now this worker boarding up the store again, but wearing a bullet-resistant vest.
1: So, crime is down, huh?
2: That's what they say.
1: Just another insane day in Los Angeles County. I gotta get out. Hit the like button so I can afford to move to San Francisco.
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13: The trade war with one of America's closest allies is ramping up. Canadian Prime Minister Mark Carney says Canada is, quote, at war with the U.S. after trade talks collapse with the Trump administration. Carney says retaliatory tariffs on the U.S. will begin on September 8th. Lisa Carton has the very latest.
14: Carney announced the move at a Saturday morning news conference in response to the Trump administration's new 50% tariffs on Canadian goods. Carney said he will release more details in the coming days, adding that his government takes the step reluctantly. The new U.S. tariffs went into effect at midnight Saturday after trade talks with Canada collapsed. The tariffs impact about $20 billion worth of Canadian imports. I'm Lisa Carton.
13: The U.S. and Iran ramped up the hostile messaging ahead of Monday's scheduled announcement of new U.S. sanctions on Tehran. Treasury Secretary Scott Bessent is set to hold a news conference on Monday after the White House said it plans to impose, quote, the toughest sanctions in history on Iran and the Islamic Republic's key trading partners. In response, top Iranian officials promised a, quote, devastating response to any new economic sanctions. The NAACP is criticizing the Navy after reports surfaced of an aircraft carrier named after a black war hero, possibly being renamed after President Trump. NAACP President Derek Johnson on Saturday called the reports, quote, a slap in the face to every war hero and to every service member who has worn the uniform. The carrier, named in 2020 at Pearl Harbor, is the first to honor a black American and the first recognizing a sailor's action while serving in the enlisted ranks. Navy sailor Doris Miller was given the Navy Cross for helping wounded sailors and shooting down a Japanese fighter jet during the attack on Pearl Harbor. I'm Jim Forbes.
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16: KABC. The Buck Fire has now grown to over 10,000 acres since sparking. It's at 0% containment. The fire started near Somerset, near Lake Tahoe. Structures have been lost, according to officials. More than 1,000 homes are threatened. As Waymo waits for approval on its expansion in California, there are some things you should refrain from doing in the vehicle.
17: According to Waymo, most people who order a car just sit back for the duration. But there's always a group of people who live on the edge. The company says people have been noted to drink alcohol, flee crime scenes, sleep, smoke various substances, even get busy during rides. Before the company expands service, know that even though there isn't a driver on board, there are internal cameras and sensors. I'm Bree Tennis.
16: Preseason football, the San Francisco 49ers beat the LA Chargers. They fled to Vegas on Thursday to roll the dice with the Raiders. That's the latest. I'm Bob Montague.
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0: There is an accident. Two right lanes blocked. Traffic is stop and go from Norwalk in South Atlanta, 105 East before the 110. There's a three-vehicle accident. Carpool lane is blocked and traffic slowing down from Vermont. And Encino on the 101 South, the off-ramp to Haskell is partially blocked. There's three vehicles on the right shoulder. In Santa Monica on the 10 West before 20th, there's a two-vehicle accident on the right shoulder.
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1: Exactly. 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
23: Oh boy, a big A.
7: I'm sporting my Angel shirt today because I went to the game last night and watched them lose in extra innings.
23: What's the drive home like when they lose?
7: I got home at midnight.
23: That's late for you. You go to bed at like 8.
7: I do. I do. And I thought, you know what, though? I can't leave early because Mike Trout was going to bat. Zach Neto was going to bat. Nolan Schoenewell was going to bat. We're going to come back and win this thing. And, of course, I left disappointed yet again.
23: Well, Johnny, you were disappointed last night, but How about I get you in the right mood?

0: Oda, let's start off today with something we haven't had a chance to do in quite a while. There was a very special guest at this morning's LA City Council meeting, and that very special guest is a man by the name of 3-Inch Shrimp.
1: He's back?
0: He's back, and he had some things to say about the conditions on Figueroa. Without further ado, here is 3-Inch Shrimp at the LA City Council meeting.
2: So I'm here to talking about the recent the crime hike on the Figueroa Street. I remember that was 1 month or 2 months ago, LAPD did a special operation in Figueroa, and I remember they busted, let's just say, 113 people. And then after that, right now, when I go back to Figueroa, all of the people are still coming back to the street. It seems like all of your special LAPD operation works for 1 week.
0: Pretty much when the World Cup happened. After that, let the prostitution thrive.
1: World's oldest profession.
2: For a week, you got girls coming from all over the world coming to city of Los Angeles, Figueroa Street, to pursue their dream. Their dream, their American dream, to become an American all-star prostitute.
1: American all-star prostitute. Not just any old prostitute. An American all-star prostitute.
0: This is where the best of the best convene to do you know what.
2: Street. So I just feels like LAPD can only taking care of the crime on Figueroa Street for 1 week, and then the other 51 week of the year, nobody cares. I disagree with the city attorney. I disagree with our council member, Blue Mandingo. Where is your Mandingo on the Figueroa Street? Where is the one who taking care of the criminals with your Mandingo girls?
3: Okay, thank you.
0: There's so much actual civics going on at City Hall every single day.
1: Well, it's like Mr. Smith goes to Washington, isn't it?
0: Speaking of Mr. Smith goes to Washington, somebody ditched the state.
1: That's right. Gavin Newsom says his work here is complete, so it's time for him to go to the state of Michigan to campaign on behalf of Abdul Al-Sayed and other Democrats running for office in that swing state.
0: Gavin Newsom, because there's nothing going on here that deserves his attention, not homelessness, not crime, not fires, not the legislative session, the housing crisis, the energy crisis, none of that matters. He needs to go spend a week in Michigan to campaign for Democrats up and down that state.
1: And have you seen that Abdul Al-Sayed is putting out music videos where he's portraying the Blues Clues guy and he's doing country western music videos?
0: Well,
1: it's like the theater kids are now in control of the world.
0: They know how to get attention. This is what the one thing that the Democrat Party doesn't want to destroy here with this strange relationship with the DSA is there's a lot of young people running who have some sort of charisma and they know how to get attention on social media, which is the exact opposite of a Chuck Schumer type.
1: I like that woman that was running against him in the primary, the loud one with the big sunglasses.
0: Was that Mallory?
1: Yeah, the one I call Haley Mills.
0: Well, let's see what Gavin is doing as he ditched the state to go kiss the ring in Michigan. Here is Fox 40 in Sacramento.
4: Fox 40 is your local election headquarters. Gavin Newsom is on the campaign trail out of state. The California governor is in Michigan today campaigning for Democrats ahead of the November midterms, and he's making no secret of his goals.
0: Do you think Abdul wanted to meet with Gavin, or was this just kind of forced upon him?
1: Could be an arranged marriage. And why is it, by the way, that he always has the shirt unbuttoned down to his navel, yet he makes his wife wear the hijab?
0: Okay, then.
1: No, it's true. Every time I see her, she's all covered up. But he looks like he's ready to get it on with a prostitute.
4: Taking on President Trump and securing a Democratic majority in Congress. Republicans, though, accuse Newsom of

0: trying to build his own national profile ahead of a potential 2028 run for president.
1: Are you telling me that Gavin Newsom only cares about himself?
2: That's hard to believe.
0: Thanks for joining us tonight for Fox 40 News at 5:30. I'm Nikki Lorenzo. Fox 40 Capitol reporter Eitan Wallace has a look at who Newsom plans to meet with in Michigan and has reaction from critics.
3: To make sure that we win the United States Senate.
4: California Governor Gavin Newsom with that message as he campaigns with Democrats in Michigan.
2: Wait, wasn't he the guy that wanted to ban all the cars that rely on oil?
1: Yes. And in fact, we have a mandate that we cannot buy gas-powered cars as of 2035, 9 years from now. And he went to Michigan, where all the cars are manufactured.
2: Why would anyone in Michigan listen to this fool?
1: I want to know what local state representatives think they're going to get a boost from having Gavin Newsom. Because he doesn't tailor his message for the state that he's campaigning in. He doesn't know or care anything about Michigan. I saw a Gavin Newsom rally where after Prop 50 passed, he went to Houston to have a rally in Texas. And you know what he starts talking about in Houston, Texas? How great California is. Texans don't care.
2: Well, I saw him speaking to a group of people in Michigan, and it looked like there were all of 17 people there, and they all had gray ponytails, and that was just the men.
1: Do you remember earlier this year when Gavin went to Nevada to campaign for the mayor of Las Vegas campaign, and he was in a room with maybe 10 people?
2: Nobody is buying what this charlatan is selling.
1: Gavin, you'd be more effective just going on TikTok Live and selling emojis for a penny.
4: The governor in the Wolverine state to campaign for Democratic candidates running for the state house and urging party unity, all in a trip that included a meeting with U.S. Senate candidate Abdul El-Sayed less than a week after El-Sayed won a close and bitter Democratic primary race against fellow Democrats.
2: She's kind of like the female Chris Farley.
1: I'm now going to be so ruined where I can't remember if her name is Haley Mills or Haley Stevens.
2: Well, according to my text message to Alex Michelson, it's Haley Mills.
4: Democrat Haley Stevens.
1: There we go. It's Haley Stevens. I'm going to commit that to memory, even though I'm notoriously awful with names.
2: Good morning, Ms. Really Bliss.
5: I mean, the focus is the things that unite us together, bind us together, not our interesting differences.
4: It comes as Democrats.
2: Wait, he's speaking there to a group of United Auto Workers?
1: Yes. I'm sure they love Gavin.
2: I'm sure they don't know the fact that he wants to put them out of work.
1: Oh, they might.
4: Flip at least three seats in the U.S. House of Representatives to take back the majority in that chamber and at least four seats in the U.S. Senate. Doing so, says Newsom, will lead to this.
3: The end of Donald Trump's presidency as we know.
4: Newsom's trip coming.
1: What's with the, he's almost doing the thing that you're not allowed to do at Cleveland Indians games anymore.
2: Yeah, he looks like, you know, when you're going to upgrade the color of your belt over at karate class and you got to chop through the wood.
1: Everybody's kung fu fighting in Michigan. What are you doing, Gavin?
2: Such
1: this is
2: buffoon.
1: What we try to do our best to describe to our radio listeners what he's doing. But sometimes you got to go pull on the live feed and see Gavin in action because he is a strange, strange creature. JohnnyDon'tLike.com.
2: I talk with my hands a lot, but he looks like he's coming down off of heroin with the hand gestures.
1: Notice how he's off the cuff because he's got his sleeves rolled up, literally.
2: Yeah. He's like Rob Bonta. He's rolling up his sleeves, locking arms, getting things done.
6: Every type of leadership is about meeting the moment and rising to the occasion, and this is what's required. And so we're stepping up and getting it done.
1: And in fact, over the weekend, Bob Bonta posted a tweet saying how, hey, we've been going after hospice fraud since 2022. And I kid you not, in the tweet, he says we've been hard at work, head down, sleeves rolled up.
2: What an a-hole.
7: Bob Bonta.
4: After his team says he raised more than $160,000.

0: $1,000 in small money donations for the Michigan Democratic Party.
1: Okay, Eitan, where'd we get the stock footage of just the dollars hitting the floor? A strip club?
2: Yeah, was he dancing on a pole?
0: Included in his multi-day trip there, a tour of the famous Big House football stadium on the University of Michigan campus in Ann Arbor, a meeting with Michigan Young Dems.
2: Oh, come on! He's walking down the tunnel like he's Rudy, getting ready to make his debut in NCAA football. The only way that guy would ever be in a uniform on a football field is if he had a clarinet in his hand.
1: Hey, I was a clarinet player in marching band.
2: My point, yes, exactly.
1: It was embarrassing. Now, I don't know this for sure, but based on a lot of these other trips that Gavin has taken, doesn't seem like he brought the fam.
2: Yeah, gee, I wonder why.
0: And an address at Fellowship Chapel, a historic black church in Detroit.
1: Oh, no, Gavin.
2: Okay, did he do the accent?
1: I don't think he did, but let's give a listen.
3: I want to get political, Reverend, but we got an invasive species in the White House.
4: Yeah, that's true.
1: That's right. You know he's running for president when Gavin goes to a historically black church. Oh, boy.
4: We're in that.
1: There is not one aspect of Newsom that comes off as authentic.
2: Why is it always the black churches that they go to? How come you never see him at, I don't know, some place the Armenians go to or the Koreans?
4: It's
1: notice
4: a swamp.
1: That? What interesting
2: about
1: point.
2: Latvian Orthodox.
4: Political move?
0: That's the analysis from Republican political analyst Matt Klink. He notes Michigan is a key swing state Newsom will need to win should he run for president in 2028. But Klink also...
1: Auto workers are totally getting behind Gavin.
2: What made him think that that was fertile ground for him? When his whole presentation here was putting those people on EDD.
0: Has this warning for Newsom about who he meets with there?
4: The question becomes is, you know, how close does he want to get to a pretty radical candidate, Abdul Al-Sayed, who won the Democratic primary? And while he doesn't call himself a Democratic Socialist, he then in the next sentence turns around and advocates for all the policies.
1: He says he's not DSA, but, well, maybe he's DSA light.
0: California Republican legislators are blasting Newsom, accusing him of putting his potential presidential ambitions ahead of his role as California governor.
5: This is just another press release so he can run for president of the United States.
0: From the Democratic.
1: Okay, it's not an important thing, but can somebody get Tony Strickland a better webcam?
2: His is worse than mine used to be.
1: It really is. Come on, I know you get paid a decent salary. I know you got to live in Huntington Beach and that's expensive, but come on, Tony, you could do better.
2: Now, here's a question. If Abdul Al-Sayed is DSA light, is he endorsed by Dylan Mulvaney too?
0: Side activist Dolores Huerta echoing Newsom's message, urging voters to do all they can to take on Trump.
6: But to fight that, because we cannot let the Trump administration take away our democracy.
0: And Newsom's trip was paid for with his campaign funds, not with taxpayer dollars.
1: Which is not necessarily true, because, as you are well aware, Gavin Newsom has to have CHP security detail whenever he travels outside of the state. So even though the tickets were booked with campaign money, which what does he have campaign money for when he's not running for anything anymore? The CHP security detail that now has to fly to Michigan and back, that we are paying for.
2: Well, and how about this? His communication staff, which is in theory supposed to be doing state business, is hyping up his trip, which is entirely for political purposes, all over social media. They're not paid for by his campaign account. They're paid for by the taxpayers. Yet they're acting as if they work for his presidential campaign and not for the people of California.
0: Meantime, he's expected to return to California later this week. Reporting at the state capitol, covering local news.

0: That matters. Eitan Wallace, Fox 40 News.
1: So there you go. Gavin Newsom once again fleeing the state because nothing's going on here in California to go campaign for people in Michigan who either don't know who he is or don't care, or if they do know who he is, they're probably not a fan.
2: I hope his flight home cancels.
1: Is he flying American?
2: Well, if he's flying to Detroit, he's probably flying on Delta.
1: Oh, boy.
2: Weren't they the ones that took over Northwest Orient? They had a base out there. It's the John Phillips Show.
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15: 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You'll see it right there. And while you're at it, give it a watch and leave a comment. Maybe you have something to say about Javier Baccaria running away from reporters and ducking debates. 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
18: One person dead after a tour bus caught fire on the 60 freeway in Hacienda Heights. CHP officers responded. One person was pronounced dead shortly after they arrived on scene. The incident caused the closure of multiple lanes. The new school year started with new rules for LAUSD students.
19: Those rules aim to keep students off their screens during the school day. In June, the Board of Education adopted a policy.

0: policy eliminating the use of digital devices by students in early education, transitional kindergarten, and first grade, with certain exceptions such as district and state mandated assessments, students enrolled in the LAUSD Virtual Academy, and students with disabilities who need the devices. I'm Tammy Trujillo.
1: The Dodgers on a winning streak. They play the Pirates today, then fly to Atlanta. Preseason football, the San Francisco 49ers beat the LA Chargers. That's the latest. I'm Bob Montague.
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11: I know that people like to go to Las Vegas and bet on virtually everything, and I include myself with that remark. But I did not know you can bet on the wildfires. But apparently, Randy, you can.
12: We are truly in the wild, wild west when it comes to this new world of online gambling trading markets. And one of the strange things that has occurred is bets that may be in poor taste, to say the least, like which world leader is about to get assassinated next. You can bet on that. You can bet on if a plane is going to crash, and you can bet on what region is going to have a devastating wildfire next. Our two senators in California, Alex Padilla and Adam Schiff, would like to have some federal regulation to ban this practice because the platform in question, Polymarket, isn't going to do it without some. But let's find out. Who the hell is betting on the probability of wildfires in the state of California? For more, here is ABC 7 in the Bay.
13: California's always dangerous wildfire season is now the focus of political pressure for the attention it's receiving from the online gambling industry. This seems crazy, but it's true. The public can place bets on the areas of the state that could burn next if a wildfire actually erupts.
12: I wonder what the odds are for that. The state is a tinderbox. How much, honestly, how much could you be making? It's not like this is a long shot.
11: So you what? You lay $100 down that Malibu is going to burn this year?
12: Congrats, I guess. It's such a strange thing. You know what's so funny about this whole thing is there was that massive fight just 4 years ago where you had competing interests, the Vegas casinos and the tribal casinos, putting competing measures on the ballot in 2022 to legalize sports gambling. And they spent so much money against each other, poisoned the well, that nobody bet on any of it. So what happened was nobody voted yes on any of those things. So a couple of years later, this new technology comes out, these predictive markets, which they're gambling, but because

0: because you're playing against another person and there's no one that counts as the house, it has completely changed the definition of gambling, which means that you can do all kinds of sports gambling in the state of California, even though it's not technically legal. And when it comes to betting on all kinds of other things, we covered a lot about the presidential race, and we have yet to see any kind of action from Sacramento or Washington in wanting to limit the things that you can bet on, except for the very obvious cases of insider trading that have happened, including a soldier that was part of the Maduro raid that bet that Maduro was going to get arrested.
1: Well, here's what I don't understand about these things. If you're betting on a horse, or you're betting on a football team, or you're betting on something along those lines, you have no impact on the outcome. But if you're betting on which area is going to experience a fire, in theory, you could be the one that sets the fire. So why in the world would you ever let someone bet on something where they could, in theory, impact the outcome or have insider knowledge, as you said?
0: Wasn't it, I think I have this story right, wasn't it that the guy that runs Trump's teleprompter was betting on Polymarket, the things that he knew Trump was going to say in the speech? Because there's people that make money on Polymarket or Kalshi if Trump has a non sequitur in the middle of a speech where he just says, trans.
1: Yeah, but by allowing people to bet on these things, you're opening up the door to that.
0: Yep.
2: California State Senators Alex Padilla, Adam Schiff, and seven of their Senate colleagues are now calling on these online trading websites to stop offering wildfire bets. ABC 7 Eyewitness News South Bay reporter Dustin Dorsey has more on the dangers of this sort of gambling. Dustin?
3: Larry, that's right. You know, we all are familiar with sports betting on things like outcomes and statistics, but you can act.
0: Boy, if only these prediction markets were a thing a couple of years ago when Ipe was stealing all of Shohei's money.
1: Oh, could you imagine how he would clean up?
3: Nowadays, bet on almost anything. That includes the weather, what's said in the next political speech, esports, and apparently now wildfires.
0: Here's how corrupt you can get with this. Let's say that you're a member of the LA County Board of Supervisors, and you put up a bet on Kalshi that during this week's Board of Supervisors meeting, this phrase will be uttered.
4: Quite frankly,
0: you can be the one saying it, and you could be the one betting on it.
1: Well, there are certain things where if you do nothing but work in an industry or study a subject, you know things before other people do. I mean, we talked about the Eric Swalwell scandal that was going to come out long before it actually came out, and I think we correctly predicted the day that the story was going to break. Now, it's not because of clairvoyance. It's because this is what we do for a living, so we're aware of the industry that we work in. If we were to have bet money on the betting markets that he was going to drop out of the race because of a massive scandal, we would have cleaned up. Now, we had insider knowledge. We knew what was coming down the pike. How is that ethical? How is that allowed?
0: Well, it's not ethical. There's no ethics in any of this. So we're pretty much on the honor system that people aren't going to do this, but some people are.
5: Locally, across the West Coast, and even the continent, wildfires have been devastating communities throughout the 2026 fire season. But as one person suffers, others are able to gain.
6: There's starting to be the ability to actually place bets on whether wildfires will occur, how quickly they'll spread. It's monetized.
0: This is so strange.
1: Can you bet on whether or not Rob Bonta is going to be indicted by the feds?
0: Let's see. Let me just type in Kalshi Rob Bonta and see if anything pops up.
1: Because that would be a very good bet to place.
0: Okay, let's see. Kalshi.com. Let's see if I just type in Rob Bonta, if we get any hits. Rob Bonta. No. I don't think anyone has this. We could be making a whole bunch of money on this.
6: Human suffering and potential harm to people.
5: Betting websites like Polymarket allow people to bet on outcomes of real-world events like elections, sports, and more, including wildfires. During the devastating 2025 Palisades and Eaton wildfires in Los Angeles.
0: And the wet that the

0: platforms will say, and it's the same thing that the social media platforms say, hey, we're just the square where this is happening. This is one individual placing a bet against another individual, so we have nothing to do with this.
1: Okay, but in theory, let's take the Rob Bonta bet. I haven't spoken to anyone at the Department of Justice. I haven't seen any documents that show that he is going to be indicted. My opinions are just based on the information that we know. Almost all of it is public. So I guess in theory, it would be a legal bet to place, correct?
0: In theory.

0: I'm Chris Jakimic. I served in the United States Air Force, and I deployed 3 times. 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
2: Understand how that works.
3: Ann Skeet, Senior Director of Leadership Ethics at the Markola Center for Applied Ethics at Santa Clara University, says the risks may even outweigh the ethical concerns.
4: We refer to it as perverse incentives. When someone's motivated to do something that is not good, not serving the society. And certainly in this case, the ability to start a fire.
3: A new website called Wildfire was even created this year, offering the first prediction market for California wildfires.
2: Oh, God, people are so gross. Somebody didn't just make the bet on Polymarket. They built their own platform specifically to bet on wildfires.
5: What about this? Let's say you work for PG&E and you were in the room when they decided that they weren't going to take down faulty equipment because it was too expensive. And then you go and you place a bet that a fire is going to start because you have insider information that the faulty equipment is not going to be replaced.
2: There are so many ethical concerns with this, and this is why Sacramento and Washington has to act.
3: In real time. CAL FIRE told us in a statement that there are protections in place so their firefighters cannot use these sort of predictive sites. But these lawmakers are still seeking answers to several questions.
2: You know, that just reminded me of something else. It's so funny. I remember things based on where I was walking around at the time when I heard them. But I remember listening to Ashley Zavala interviewing Bobbert Bonta and asking specifically about regulating these markets and asking, are there rules against your deputy district attorneys from placing bets on Polymarket or Kalshi? Because those attorneys have inside information on to what entities California is going to sue, and he was really dodgy about that one and said, no, there is no policy.
5: Well, don't forget, he was financed by the card clubs before he had a falling out with them and then became the champion of the Indian casinos. So gambling is really something that is near and dear to the heart of one Bob Bonta.
3: And calling on the commission to put in common sense.
2: This is why, by the way, you probably have Schiff and Padilla getting involved. They know you can't get Bonta to do anything on this.
5: No, of course not.
3: It's guardrails.
6: Now, we have reached out to Polymarket and the CFTC for comment. We have yet to hear back. However, the senators have put a deadline of August 14th for a response to their letter as they wait to hear back. We're live in the San Jose newsroom. Dustin Dorsey, ABC 7 Eyewitness News.
2: So there you go. There are prediction markets where people are making trades, bets on wildfires.
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3: 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ABC7 got some of the charging documents as to all the crimes this lady was committing over the years and her failed attempt to get mental health diversion. 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
5: A court hearing today for the online personality accused of robbing and extorting wealthy men and young women that she met on dating apps.
6: Eyewitness News investigative reporter Kevin Ozebeck has been going through hundreds of pages of court documents detailing the crimes, and he's here now to tell us what he found. Kevin.
7: Well, Giovanna, today the legal team for this model and influencer argued she needs a mental health treatment plan, not incarceration.
2: So what? She'll scam people at the psych hospital?
7: But a judge has now denied that Ava LaVie, who also went by the name Mia Ventura, will get that mental health diversion. And thanks to this massive stack of court documents...
3: He's literally got the stack of court documents in his hand, and it's a big one.
2: How many trees had to be cut down for that?
7: 400 pages deep, now obtained by Seven On Your Side Investigates, we are also learning so much more on the allegations against her.
3: I just want to take a moment to thank our local news investigative teams because they had to read 400 pages to produce a 3-minute video, and I just get to play the 3-minute video and react to it.
8: About a year ago, I stopped doing OnlyFans, and now I'm in real estate school, and I just want to be home and find a man.
2: That was... And she found Stephen Klubeck.
3: You imagine her as your real estate agent?
4: Don't bust the trust.
3: She seems like the kind of lady, very much like Marie in Breaking Bad, who goes to open houses and steals things.
9: Ava LaVie, appearing on the Access Vegas podcast back in 2024. Prosecutors say during this taping, LaVie left several...
3: What is that show? They keep showing it. This is where she stole a bunch of purses and stuff, but what is this podcast?
2: I don't know, and if it's an audio podcast, all of these women showing their cleavage, it's not going to help them move any condos.
3: Maybe it's a show that interviews all the strippers they get on that Thursday night flight from Burbank to Vegas.
9: ...times and allegedly stole items from other guests left in the green room, including a credit card. According to prosecutors, the stolen credit card was used at a pricey Beverly Hills salon.
2: Oh my God.
3: And by the way, I have to say this before I forget it. California Post had an update on Adva where she's been making jail phone calls with her porn star ex-boyfriend. And she allegedly said that she's going to spend the bleep out of Klubeck's credit card until he cancels it.
9: Prosecutors also accused LaVie, who has appeared in both Penthouse and Playboy, of stealing from a 78-year-old man she was dating.
3: You know what? 78-year-old man deserved it.
2: What was he thinking?
9: LaVie stole $17,500 in cash, $100,000 worth of designer clothes, and gold coins, all from his Van Nuys home, all totaling more than $121,000 worth of loot.
3: That's quite a mark, but it's about to get worse.
2: Uh-oh.
9: Detectives say LaVie gave an apartment tour on TikTok and alleged she posted video which showed the stolen clothing in her closet. Prosecutors say LaVie told that same 78-year-old man that her mother died and asked for $25,000 to cover the funeral expense. According to investigators, while under investigation, LaVie made a trip to Israel and was seen with her mother, who was very much alive.
3: She lied about her mom dying to this guy.
9: This trove of court docs go on to outline other allegations.

0: Like LaVie allegedly stealing a Rolex from a man who would not buy her a Coachella wristband.
1: 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She is a straight up criminal.
2: No, she'd end up sleeping with the psychiatrist.
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3: Aww. 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
17: The trade war with one of America's closest allies is ramping up. Canadian Prime Minister Mark Carney says Canada is, quote, at war with the U.S. after trade talks collapse with the Trump administration. Carney says retaliatory tariffs on the U.S. will begin on September 8th. Lisa Carton has the very latest.
18: Carney announced the move at a Saturday morning news conference in response to the Trump administration's new 50% tariffs on Canadian goods. Carney said he will release more details in the coming days, adding that his government takes the step reluctantly. The new U.S. tariffs went into effect at midnight Saturday after trade talks with Canada collapsed. The tariffs impact about $20 billion worth of Canadian imports. I'm Lisa Carton.
17: The U.S. and Iran ramped up the hostile messaging ahead of Monday's scheduled announcement of new U.S. sanctions on Tehran. Treasury Secretary Scott Bessent is set to hold a news conference on Monday after the White House said it plans to impose, quote, the toughest sanctions in history on Iran and the Islamic Republic's key trading partners. In response, top Iranian officials promised a, quote, devastating response to any new economic sanctions. The NAACP is criticizing the Navy after reports surfaced of an aircraft carrier named after a black war hero, possibly being renamed after President Trump. NAACP President Derek Johnson on Saturday called the reports, quote, a slap in the face to every war hero and to every service member who has worn the uniform. The carrier, named in 2020 at Pearl Harbor, is the first to honor a black American and the first recognizing a sailor's action while serving in the enlisted ranks. Navy sailor Doris Miller was given the Navy Cross for helping wounded sailors and shooting down a Japanese fighter jet during the attack on Pearl Harbor. I'm Jim Forbes.
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19: KABC. New research shows the San Andreas Fault may be slipping faster than originally thought. A professor and earthquake geologist at San Jose State University says the movement specifically applies to a portion of the fault in Northern California. Meanwhile, the state has approved new wildfire safety rules for homes, but they're not as strict as experts recommend.
20: About 2 million homes in high-risk areas must now clear flammable material away from their homes, creating a zone zero that experts say can double a home's chance of surviving a wildfire. Officials reduced the required required clear zone from 5 feet to just 1 foot for some plants. Now some plants and trees are still allowed if trimmed, but wood gates and fences near homes must be replaced with fire-resistant materials. I'm Dina Kodiak.
19: The San Francisco Giants with Boston for the weekend. They'll head home to host Cincinnati on Monday. That's

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2: Burbank on the 5 South. The off-ramp to Alameda is blocked. There's a SIG alert for a 7-vehicle crash. Traffic stop and go from Burbank Boulevard in Cerritos on the 91 East before Shoemaker. There's an accident. Two right lanes are blocking traffic stop and go from Norwalk Boulevard in Santa Monica on the 10 West before McClure Tunnel. There is a 2-vehicle collision. The left lane is blocking traffic slowing down from Lincoln Boulevard.
1: Meanwhile, in California,
3: I hope teachers can get all the abortion vacations they want. On those national holidays, is Planned Parenthood even open?
4: Rock says California has some of the most expansive abortion access in the United States. You can pretty much get one anywhere but the airport.
3: Unless they want to convert one of those lactation lounges.
1: Shining a spotlight on the insane asylum that is modern day California. 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

0: Sterling Venue Venture says tons of live entertainment coming your way. Just added to the lineup at the Saban Theater. It's E40 plus DJ Quick and Mac 10. 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
8: How's everybody doing? Fantastic. Good to hear it. We'll bring you some news of the day and information and analysis and all that sort of stuff. Mark Zuckerberg's on trial again today. Facebook on trial for addicting kids. We'll talk about that later. Could be another one of those billion-dollar settlements. I don't know how I feel about that. I think Zuckerberg's a bad guy.
10: Exactly how you feel about it. I'm sorry. I know how I feel about it. Yeah, there's ambivalence, 100%. It's definitely one of those not black and white issues.
8: Yeah, I think Zuckerberg's a bad guy with bad intentions, but making a product something people really, really like is illegal. I don't know. I don't know where you draw the line on that.
10: And look. Always look to the trial lawyers, the plaintiff's attorneys. They are such a huge political force in America. There's so much money to be made now. They think the attorneys could milk $1 trillion out of Facebook.
8: Wow.
10: And Instagram for this stuff. Wow. I mean, some journo threw that, or some attorney threw that figure out. Take it with a grain of salt. But it's a gigantic, like, continent-sized cash cow that all the attorneys are just frothing at the mouth to start milking. And Zuckerberg's a bad guy, and social media is terrible for your children.
8: Oh, absolutely.
10: Both are true.
8: Yeah. Yeah. I just worry about the ramifications it could have down the road if we decide that making your product really, really hard to not use is against the law. I don't know how that'll extrapolate to other products.
10: We've received hundreds of emails, maybe thousands through the years, saying, I'm addicted to your show. There you go. We're next. Trust me, you're not going to get $1 trillion out of us.
8: And similar-ish topic, I guess. Financial Times with a heck of an article about the AI companies and how they're whatever you want to call them, their AI jumped out onto the internet and started, you know, hacking other. They escaped that whole story with OpenAI, and then it turned out a whole bunch of other companies that did it too. That really interesting article in the Financial Times today with some people talking off the record about. Yeah, we didn't know that could happen. Really caught them all by surprise. But the reason it's similar to the Facebook thing is, you know, some sort of regulations around that that's going to do us more harm than good in terms of competing with China. That's a tough call. I don't know what we're going to do.
10: And I was trying to wrap my head around the question of Chinese open source and open weight models and the advantages and disadvantages and then the security risks. And just every single aspect of this blows my mind. I think I mentioned this when you were gone. In some of the most challenging periods of human existence, I'm going to go with WW2. It's a recent memory, blah, blah, blah.

0: horrible cataclysm. Terrible death, destruction, confusion, poverty. Just, it was a horrible time. But people knew what it was. You could comprehend the Axis powers and the Allies. You could look at a map and see that, oh, Italy is starting, we're starting to win it back, but still kind of rough there in France. I wonder if there'll be a big invasion. You could just, you could understand it, the shape of it. AI, nope, nope. It's an ever-changing amorphous blob of la. So, good luck.
1: An amorphous blob of la.
0: Exactly.
1: Yeah, the people saying that the AIs got together and started working together to figure out how to hack. I don't even know what that means. How to hack into other companies. And
0: it means your organs are about to be harvested. That's what it means.
1: Yeah, and they didn't know that they could do that, that they would start working together. And then the thing that I think we have talked about before, where they were being deceitful. They were covering up their tracks so people wouldn't know that so they knew they weren't supposed to do this, but they did it anyway. That's a highly troubling thing.
0: Right. Or when the guy walked into the lab and said, all right, now it's time for the security test. The AI systems would be like, oh, hey, everybody be cool. It's a security test. Don't let them know what we can do and what we have been doing.
1: Yeah. Right.
0: Then the minute it's, all right, now you just go back to work. All right. All right. All right, everybody, back to it. Yeah. Crazy.
1: Highly troubling. Let's start the show officially. Got a good one here. I'm Jack Armstrong. He's Joe Getty on It is the year 2026 for Armstrong and Getty, and we approve of this program.
0: Let's begin then. Officially, according to FCC rules and reg, the show starts at mark.
2: Most of what we saw were crimes of poverty. People who were stealing things like toothpaste. People who were stealing things like, you know, soap. And that means if you're stealing those things, you need them.
1: California's talking about some sort of law where it's not against the law to steal things you might need, like soap or razors or mouthwash or anything you could claim was a necessity.
0: Yes, the two most populous states in the union at either end of the land mass that is the contiguous 48, New York and California, are both looking at passing laws that permit you to commit crimes if you kind of had to, according to progressive/communist legislators. Not in practice, but de jure, as they say, in the law, writing that it's okay to commit crimes if you're this kind of person.
1: So if that law passes in California, and I suppose I shouldn't be surprised if it does, do they draw the line anywhere on whether or not it's a necessity? What if I decide at a decent income level to walk in there and think, you know, I don't want to pay for my antiperspirant today. I'm just going to grab this off the shelf. Of course, you couldn't in my story. You'd have to call an employee, come over and unlock it. But in theory, if it were on the shelf, I'm just going to grab this off the shelf and walk out the door because it's a necessity for me, too. But I can afford it, but is somebody going to, like, check my W-2 and make a determination of whether or not?
0: This is the classic example of to go to that argument is to concede that we even need to go to that argument. I mean, I could explain on, and you could too, Katie could, on a practical level, how ridiculous that is. Okay, so you get busted for stealing your deodorant. Now we're going to have, what, a means test?
1: That'd be
0: a forensic audit of your finances? I mean, WTF.
1: That'd be a bad look for me to end up on the evening news for petty shoplifting. I am vowing right here, though. They passed that law. I am going to start stealing. Michael, write it down. And the date.
3: Okay.
1: And the time. And we need a notary. Can a notary public stop by the station? I need this notarized. If they pass this law, I am going to freaking start stealing. I'm not.
0: I think everybody should. Everybody should.
1: I'll start stealing my necessities, which are lots of things in life. Lots of food products.
0: Having this makes me happy. Happiness is a necessity. But like I say, it's abhorrent to me to even go to the logistical argument of decriminalizing crime. Stealing, for God's sake.
1: Nuts.
0: I know. It is nuts. It is absolutely nuts. I get the activists who know what they're doing. Going to overload the system. We're going to cause chaos. Chaos is a ladder. We will ascend to power. We will reinvent the country as a communist utopia. Okay, they're evil, but at least they know what they're doing. It's these stupid, dewy-eyed fools being churned out of our non-teaching universities with their idiot. You know what? They didn't come up with these ideas. It was adults at the universities who taught them. Anyway, yes. They're still dewy-eyed fools. Yes. But

0: so they get churned out of these factories of evil and ignorance that used to be universities. Believe in this crap.
1: So I walked into a grocery store in Los Angeles with a friend, a very progressive friend. And they, in this particular grocery store in Los Angeles, they had built, some grocery stores have done this, they built a little like island in the middle where they have a guard. And that's where they put all your easy to steal stuff, like deodorant, razors, all the stuff that's so easy to steal and then sell off or whatever. And they put them in the center of the store with a guard there. And the person that I was with, when I walked in, they said, oh my gosh, they're locking up all the necessities. What are they supposed to do? They're trying to run a business here, a for-profit business, not a charity.
0: The only words I can utter is that I can't form any words to respond to that.
1: I know. That is, I didn't respond to that amazing at the time because I thought this will not go well. We've ended up not having communication anymore. But very, very smart, very highly educated person.
0: Yeah, well,
1: just I don't know. I don't know what to do with the world. That's so crazy to me. Anyway,
0: I just came up with something smart. Yes, Michael.
2: Everyone will lock up everything.
0: Oh, yeah. Yeah,
1: that's a good point. Yeah. Everything would have to be locked up if the law passes. Because you have no
0: Amazon business. Will be like, wow, cool.
1: You know,
0: you fools have ended brick and mortars on your own.
1: Speaking of Amazon, I've got a, I should do this more often, but I haven't taken the time to figure out the automatic orders. The stuff just comes. So I regularly, like every couple of weeks, I get toothpaste, but somehow I got it too close. You do this, Katie? Somehow I got it too tight, and I got so many tubes of toothpaste.
3: I have like 6 boxes of dog food, and I have no idea how it happened.
1: Yeah, I got to spread it out.
0: You can tweak that, but that takes time and attention, and you got better things to worry about.
1: Right.
0: So.
1: I got to find the page you do it and all that.
0: Got to embrace your inner entrepreneur and start selling toothpaste on the street. It's going to be a little more expensive, but people will pay for the convenience of, look, there's a tube right here. And here I am in my cul-de-sac. Jack the toothpaste man is, you know, honey, we're out of toothpaste. Oh, go see Jack. He's expensive. Yeah, but look, it'll take 2 minutes. Just go.
4: You're locking up my toothpaste.
1: That'd be another good look for me, standing on the corner selling toothpaste. Yeah. that's what I'll be.
0: Beautiful.
1: Hey, there's toothpaste guys on the corner again. Boy, it's so hot out. You wouldn't think anybody'd stand out in 100 degree heat to sell toothpaste, but he does. Stay away from him. Okay.
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12: 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And Montebello is one of those places. This is a

0: One of the things I love most about Southern California is discovering communities that are doing things the right way. And Montebello is one of those places. So when you're looking for a great place to live, raise a family, start a business, or simply visit and explore, Montebello is a city worth getting to know.
1: 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I've had it for over a year now, and I use it every single week. And it does the greatest job on steaks. I'm going to do some flat irons this week. It does a great job on chicken, including chicken breasts. I have a video on my social media at Randy Wang Radio on Instagram and Facebook. You can see me doing some sausages on there. I'm going to put up some videos of some chicken breasts later this week. Even does a great job on shrimp, on veggies. The grill heats up to 1,000 degrees in just 3 minutes, which, you know what's the side effect of that? The grill heats up so quickly, and I'm not taking 25 minutes before I actually put something on there. 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You should find out if the Solaire makes sense for you. 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
0: One of the things I love most about Southern California is discovering communities that are doing things the right way. And Montebello is one of those places. So when you're looking for a great place to live, raise a family, start a business, or simply visit and explore, Montebello is a city worth getting to know.
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7: AOC making her little, play it again, Mike, or her little flippant comment about woke.
10: Woke one was crazy.
7: That got a lot of attention, should have gotten a lot of attention, should continue to get a lot of attention, because the woke-pocalypse was one of the most amazing things that's ever happened in my life.
11: I came across this comment by a Canadian writer about AOC's comment and what was woke. And he offered up a mega thread documenting the most deranged eras of our time, because he believes that when AOC declared woke one over and dismissively laughed, she was sending a calculated signal to the leftist rank and file that woke is now more of a political liability than a help. And it's time to pivot from that's not happening, that never happened, to okay, it was happening, but it wasn't that bad, so let's move on now.
10: Woke one was crazy.
11: Anyway, he says, I'm creating a thread so you can all bookmark it and use it anytime. Says woke wasn't that big a deal, or it was just online kooks, or it was just about having empathy and being kind. And he mentions, you'll notice that not one of the examples in this thread are online kooks. Every single one is a major media company. And despite the catastrophic reputational loss of the last two decades, these companies are still very powerful and influential, and they still play a role in public opinion. So without further ado, what is woke? And we'll go through this fairly quickly, but woke was believing black people are so mentally weak and inferior.

0: A common theme of this thread, that activists pressured companies like L'Oreal to stop accurately describing their products for fear of what seeing the word white might do to their fragile intellects. Here's a headline from The Guardian. L'Oreal to remove words like whitening from skincare products.
1: Announcement comes
0: against backdrop of global anti-racism protests.
1: Oh, that's hilarious. I don't know if I'd never heard that or forgotten it, but that is almost unbelievable, but I lived through it.
0: Woke was a survival guide, and he gives one example of the hundreds of university guides entitled Surviving Whiteness and White People. Happened to be Colorado State University. Put that out. The woke was planning a genocide. When is it okay to kill whites? Ask A&M philosophy professor Tommy Curry. And woke was explicitly using the word genocide in the genocide planning, just so everyone heard the message loud and clear. And the professor behind the white genocide tweet says he has university support. It was canceling Mozart. Why, Mozart is a singular symbol of the white patriarchy. Let's see, what publication was that? The Times, I think, of London. Woke was firing museum curators for working with white artists. Here's a headline from the Time. It was actually in, September of 2020. Museum curator resigns after he is accused of racism for saying he would still collect art from white men. Not exclusively, at all.
1: Wow.
0: Gary Garrels of the San Francisco Museum of Modern Art was fired after irate employees said his firing is non-negotiable. You got to fire him or we're all walking out, because he said, well, yeah, I will still collect some art from white men.
1: I think I remember talking about that, but I've forgotten it. That is so crazy.
0: Woke was this headline in the UK. Moment transgender singer strips naked live on Channel 4 and plays the keyboard with her penis. Woke was using the phrase.
1: Penis seems like the headline.
0: Woke was the phrase her penis, as well as platforming fetishistic men who are clearly using the extreme permissiveness of the culture to force all of us to participate in their sex lives. Woke was CNN warning parents that Paw Patrol was fascist. The headline, I remember this at the time, why kids love fascist cartoons like Paw Patrol and Thomas the Tank Engine.
1: Do you have a date on that one?
0: Let's see, December 22. That was actually 2017. So that was kind of early in the woke thing.
1: Yeah. So how much do you think, so the woke thing started pre-pandemic, but how much did the pandemic and all the weirdness around that and people locked up in their homes and everything like that energize it all? I wonder, because it was a crazy time. Without woke, it would have been one of the craziest times of my life.
0: And it was a very online time too.
1: Yeah.
0: So yeah, a lot. You know, let me get to one more, just because I want to make sure we squeeze this in, because this is something I despised at the time. I ranted about it at the time. I've despised it ever since. I despise it now. I will despise it for the rest of my life. The AP. AP's style is now to capitalize black. The word black in a racial, ethnic, or cultural sense, conveying an essential and shared sense of history, identity, and community among people identified as black, including those in the African diaspora and within Africa. AP style will continue to lowercase the term white in racial, ethnic, and cultural senses. This decision follows the black move. We consulted with a wide group of people internally and externally and decided this, as the writer puts it, woke was insisting on capitalizing black when referring to black people because they have a shared sense of history, identity, and community. White will remain uncapitalized because white people, being the soulless, rootless, disgusting ghouls that they are, do not get capitalized. Woke was accusing fast food companies of killing black people because, well, salt. High blood pressure. Woke was telling a little 3-year-old boy that he wasn't a boy. He was actually a girl trapped in a boy's body. And the cure for such a condition was blocking his puberty and perhaps castrating him. From NPR, at age 3, transitioning from Jack to Jackie. Woke was making an entire reality show around another little boy who was told he was a girl. When he was 16, his castration surgery provided content for the show. Woke was blaming white people for killing minorities because they have to breathe. Headline from The Guardian. Minorities in the U.S. breathe in more air pollution caused by white people. That goes on for some time.
1: That's the classic meteor wipes out Earth. Black
0: women and
1: poor.
0: Minorities hardest hit.
1: Yeah, poor hardest hit.
0: Yeah. So one more thing really, really quickly. And

0: They go into this Tremaine Carroll, violent California male prisoner, decided he's a girl, and won his court battle, was placed in women's prison where he promptly raped two female cellmates of his, and then woke was also in the press coverage using a pleasant-looking middle-aged black lady, probably picture in the story in the press, because they knew using this rapist man's actual picture would cause less sympathy. So in mainstream media, they just use the trial cartoon of this lady instead of the picture of this rapist man. And then finally, the final insult, when he was brought to trial for the rapes, it was woke that demanded that the rape victims refer to the rapist as her and she in court.
1: Oh my God. You'd have to shoot me to get me to do that.
0: Yep. The
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1: Several suspects arrested during a major retail theft bust in Burbank. Police said the three-day operation took place at the Empire Center Shopping Plaza and was conducted with the help of the L.A. Organized Retail Crime Association and the CHP Organized Retail Crime Task Force. Palo Alto is trying Flock cameras.
4: The city is preparing an audit of its Flock camera system after finding out that its data was shared nationwide. Flock Safety CEO Garrett Langley reassured.
5: We don't own the data. Our customers do. We don't work with ICE. The customer chooses who to share the data with.
4: Palo Alto's police chief said the cameras have helped solve cases and locate missing persons. Critics want to make sure the value isn't overridden by misuse of the data. I'm Rich Cassone.
1: The LA Rams beat Kansas City and swept New Orleans. They'll take on the LA Chargers this Thursday. That's the latest. I'm Bob Montague.
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6: Most of what we saw were crimes of poverty. People who were stealing things like toothpaste. People who were stealing things like, you know, soap. And that means if you're stealing those things, you need them.
4: Man, there
5: it's a New York State representative explaining why crimes of poverty should not be criminalized. She goes on.
6: We are choosing to protect billion-dollar companies like CVS and Walgreens over the people who are struggling to get by. So I would say that the true crime is that there is such incredible wealth disparity in this city that there are people can be thrown in jail simply for having a biological need.
5: But don't worry, rest of America. Those ideas and laws are coming to a state near you. In fact, they're working on it in California as we speak.
4: The real news is not that we have billionaire companies, blah, blah, blah. The real news, we have communists in our government.
5: Yes.
4: Good Lord. There have been periods in our history where there were a lot more poor people and a lot more precarious situations for various needs, and we didn't legalize theft. We didn't decide, you know, times are kind of tough with the, you can, it's the late 70s or whenever you want to pick a rough economic time. Things are kind of rough right now, so go ahead and steal toothpaste and deodorant and bread and stuff like that.
5: Boy, how far have we come from an ethos where not only would you never steal, you wouldn't even accept charity.
4: I know. I know. I was talking to my kids about this. We were listening to an old-timey country song, Merle Haggard song. Hey, hey, working man like me, never been on welfare, and that's one place I won't be. When that used to be like something to be so proud of, no matter how tough things got, I'll get a second job, but I'm not going to. Now you steal.

0: Or you should be on welfare all the time and never work at all, and then if you want extra stuff, steal it. Yeah, that's, I would say that's a different ethos going on. As mentioned, they're working on it in California. Next clip, Michael.
1: The amendments make it clear that this policy only applies to low-level theft crimes, no felonies, and codifies case law. And while we have diversion programs for drugs and mental health, we do not have the same for crimes of necessity led by poverty.
2: this is the thing that drives me nuts about the socialists is, how do they think grocery stores, convenience stores, you know, the pharmacies, how do they think their business model works where you can just absorb a certain amount of theft? That's fine. You know, if all the small items get stolen, we'll just continue to operate like we have in the past. It'll have no effect on us whatsoever.
0: If there's one commonality among those people, I think it is they have no idea how economics work. They certainly have no idea how business works.
2: You don't have to take an economics class in college to think, this store has stuff they sell. They can't just give it away.
0: Right.
2: They had to pay for it to get it.
0: Well, and as one of our emailers indicated, we're practically the richest. I mean, aside from like a couple of oil emirates, we're the richest country on earth. Our poor live more richly than most people on earth. So the idea that they're so destitute they have to steal soap is just ludicrous. And it's funny, we were chatting about this briefly earlier, and I'm in the spot where it's like somebody proposes legalizing rape. And I've got to say, well, logistically now, there would be challenges with that. No, we're not even going there. We're not going to legalize theft if you really kind of want to steal stuff or really claim you need it. I could say, all right, what are we going to do? Have a means test every time somebody gets arrested for palming some shaving cream? I mean, how the hell would that work in the real world? But I don't even want to go there.
2: Well, I vowed earlier, because they're talking about legalizing it in California, if they do that, I will start stealing. I am absolutely 100% going to start stealing.
0: Cool. Pick me up some Band-Aids. I'm about out.
2: I've never stolen anything in my life, but I will start stealing if they decide that that's just a thing.
0: Yeah, that would be a pretty good protest. It would be tough on the businesses, but I believe they would rise up en masse. And you've mentioned this several times. Usually it has to do with urban decay and junkies and crimes, but companies never say what they mean because they're afraid of running afoul of progressive politicians.
2: We need
0: every retailer in America to say, stealing is stealing. You ought to arrest them and put them in jail or we're closing our damn stores.
2: When all those Walgreens closed in the Bay Area or In-N-Out had to finally close in Oakland or whatever, yeah, say it out loud. Say, this town is too crappy to do business.
0: Yeah, say it. Kayleigh McEnany is discussing the California law with Republican Carl DeMaio in this clip.
3: What is a crime of necessity?
4: Well, basically, the Democrats say that if you're poor, that forces you to go out and rob a store. Now, let me be very clear. No one is robbing stores for food, bread, eggs, milk, or butter. They're stealing Nikes and PlayStations. Let's be very clear about what crimes and what criminals they're trying to protect with these diversion programs.
0: Yeah, but also, Carl, not that you're wrong, but there's a huge history of people taking an arm and sweeping off the shelf of the CBS, the contents of the shelf, right into their garbage bag. Then they set up tables, like on the sidewalk outside the store, and sell the stuff for a discount on the street. So it doesn't matter what's sold. Again, let's not get into the, well, they're not stealing the stuff you're talking about. No, you've conceded the point if you go there.
2: God, we have so much wealth redistribution in this country.
0: Oh, I know.
2: If you really need deodorant, toothpaste, whatever, I believe there's some sort of program for you to have the money. Now, if you spend every bit of money you get on having as cool a cell phone as I got or whatever, PlayStation or cool shoes or whatever, then you might not have any money left over, but that was your decision. That's the whole fungible problem.
0: One more clip from Mr. DeMaio, Republican in California.
4: When this bill was brought up, the author of the bill and the Democrats said Donald Trump is responsible for the crime. Voters in California overwhelmingly rejected this coddle the criminal nonsense last year in Prop 36, and they said we want to punish criminals because we cannot have a crime wave.
0: There are days I think,

0: on the progressive side, they could like advocate legalizing the vote for cats. And the argument would be because of Trump. And they'd get 64% of their people's votes.
1: God, are there states that are going to decide that this is okay? Stealing the crimes of necessity?
0: I don't know if they have the votes, but boy, they're trying.
1: Do you check their W-2 before it's because how poor do you have to be before you get to steal from people?
0: Again, I hate to even go there, but it's an absolutely appropriate question. And Biden's, I guarantee the people who are in favor of this, some of the legislators, I think, are cold-eyed Marxists. Most of them are just fools. How many of them are aware of the quote-unquote Inflation Reduction Act under Biden and the enormous damage that did
1: to
0: purchasing power of Americans, especially poor Americans?
1: Nobody gets that. Nobody gets inflation. It's too bad because it's a very, very big deal.
0: Yeah, yeah. This is absolutely insane. Got to fight against it. I never thought it would get this far in my lifetime, but here we are.
1: I know. The fact that it's being discussed, we're going to make it legal if you're, you know, if you really need the deodorant, just go ahead and steal it.
0: If you can make a plausible claim that you're poor, and no, it would be insulting and oppressive for us to do like an audit of what you spend your money on. Obviously, that would probably be racist.
1: Or do you have a job?
0: Disproportionately, blah, blah, blah.
1: Do you have a job? Have you ever had a job? Are you applying for jobs?
0: So here's the inflation note I wanted to throw in. This never occurred to me. Saw this opinion piece, Republicans can end the inflation tax. And what they're talking about is capital gains taxes. And we're talking about most normal people run into capital gains taxes two ways. Number one, they have invested, they've saved, they got mutual funds, whatever. And any gains they get, even long terms, get taxed at up to about 24%. Not to mention when you

0: I'm Chris Jakimic. 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
2: And 30%. Wow. And that is not a typo. The left and the big government types, their appetite grows with the eating, as the saying goes. Their appetite is voracious.
3: Well, stand up in front of a big crowd of people and explain that long, complicated, mathematical, you got to be kind of smart to understand it thing, or stand up in front of a giant crowd and say, when are the rich going to pay their fair share and give you some?
2: Right.
4: Which we deserve that. There's income inequality. When are the rich going to pay their fair share?
2: You're right. I just lost. I lost again. Damn it.
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15: Here are a couple of interesting developments, and this one, well, I'll just say it. So a bunch of incumbents survived redistricting and nut job opponents on the right and left. Debbie Wasserman Schultz, who is just evil, she got redistricted out of her district by DeSantis in the legislature, and then there was hot criticism that she was going to run now in a more than 60% black and Hispanic district that a white woman would run in that. Yes?
16: I've never been able to stand her at all.
15: Oh, she's so awful.
16: She is. I thought she was gone from the scene.
15: Soulless.
16: Seeing her name pop up yesterday was very disappointing to me.
15: Yeah, but so anyway, she said, yeah, no, I'm going to go ahead and run in that majority minority district. She won by like 20 points.
16: Yeah.
15: So the voters there were like, yeah, she's fine. So quit with your racial politics, right. Your ethnic politics. It's just so dumb. Jared Moskowitz, who is one of the most prominent Jews.

0: Jewish congressional Democrats won. Let's see, Randy Feinwein.
1: That's a good point. For some reason, I didn't catch on to that. So the story was you had this district in Florida that had had black representation for 30 years. And along comes this white woman and takes it. Well, they voted for her.
0: Right.
1: So, and she won easily. So what? Who are you mad at?
0: So Randy Fine, who's a Republican, got primaried from the right, I guess. Let's see. He easily turned back a challenge by far-right influencer Dan Bilzerian, who suggested in one campaign ad that Nazi dictator Adolf Hitler needed to be reassessed. Bilzerian, who referred to Fine as a fat Jew, a Shylock, a Jewish supremacist, satanic whore, and Satan's creepy little minion. I kind of like the last one. In the shocking commercial, lost to the incumbent by nearly 40 percentage points. But the fact that in
1: satanic whore.
0: Yeah.
1: Was that on a debate? Well, you're a satanic whore. I don't know how I'd respond to that in a debate.
0: No, I'm not.
1: I'm what now?
0: That was actually in an ad. There are a bunch of not the least bit funny stories about how anti-Semitism, including on the young right, has just exploded. Like the young kids now, the college right wingers, constantly making reference to Jews and goys, and it's just, it's now part of the conversation.
1: So the anti-Jew
0: open
1: thing is
0: anti-Semitism, yeah.
1: Anti-Israel slash anti-Jew, always, you know, you have to know more people are on that. But so it's left and right among young people?
0: Oh, yeah.
1: Well, that's bad. I did see the out the report for religious attacks, anybody attacked for religious reasons. Over 60% on of them this year on Jewish people, and that's a tiny population.
0: Yeah, just read a piece by a young conservative, Leo Lewis, How My Generation Became Anti-Semitic, and it is it's highly, highly troubling. Back to the election, at least briefly.
1: Who's running on a Hitler deserves a fresh look?
0: Well, the guy lost like crazy, but the point is that sort of thing was utterly, utterly unthinkable 10 years ago.
1: Oh, absolutely.
0: To even say it out loud. Not to mention the examples I'll give later, but notably, there were a handful, because there were three big primaries, well, big-ish primaries, Alaska, Florida, and Wyoming in no particular. I guess that's alphabetical order, accidentally. Anyway, several Trump-endorsed candidates lost bad, and it's not surprising at this point. Darlene Graham, we mentioned that race in South Carolina. She's running against a 73-year-old, very solidly conservative congressman, Ralph Norman. But she has been leaning hard, hard, hard on I'm Trump's pick. I'm Trump's endorsee. I will work absolutely at Trump's side. And Norman is saying, I'll work with him when he's right. And if he's wrong, I'm going to say so. So I hope that's all right with y'all.
1: In South Carolina.
0: In South Carolina.
1: Wow.
0: Yeah. I haven't seen polls recently.
1: Did you see Nancy Mace has got a new YouTube show?
0: I did. Yeah. I did.
1: She wears tank tops showing off her new tattoos.
0: Yes.
1: That she got
0: yes.
1: because of the PTSD, because of the way of the press has treated her.
0: Yes, roughly. Yes. I tell you what, you run into Nancy Mace in, say, a nice Myrtle Beach watering hole. You got a 40-something hottie, got some tats. And you're thinking, you know, she's getting close to you. You're getting close to her. Sir, I beg of you, hear my words. Run. Run for your life.
1: Or use a false name.
0: Oh.
1: Sneak out of the hotel room in the morning.
0: She is. How do we feel about the term that begins with M-I-L around here?
1: It doesn't offend me. It seems to offend you.
0: Well, the F is a crude word for sexual congress.
1: You are correct.
0: Yes. Well,
1: that's why people use an acronym.
0: Love. How about let's say lovemaking? So she's a milm. She's a mom. I'd like to love make. No, that doesn't work. Make love. No, that doesn't work either. Damn it.
1: What? So I'm horrified by what you said about the young right and their anti-Jew movement.
0: Yes.
1: Are they and the young left coming together on any of this? Are they like becoming a block?
0: That's an interesting question. I would say sociologically it is already. It's now become acceptable to be openly ridiculously, stupidly anti-Semitic.

0: And I think it speaks to the same, you know, it's the same reason so many of these democratic socialists are getting elected and some of these right-wing firebrands and the rest of it. There is a huge bone-deep discontent with, quote-unquote, how things are going. It's just unmistakable. And people are reaching out for this idea, that philosophy. And a lot of people are latching onto stupid, stupid stuff. But I think the point is people are unhappy.
1: Boy, it really is the oldest conspiracy. Sure. I've mentioned reading Ulysses James Joyce. The lead character is a Jewish advertising executive in Dublin in the early 1900s and just constantly running into anti-Semitism in Dublin, you know, over 100 years ago. Same sort of comments that you hear today. Why does everybody always land on the same? I understand needing a scapegoat for why you're not doing well or something and blaming someone else. But why does it always land in the same spot?
0: I will explain. The
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9: The U.S. and Iran have a war of words ahead of Monday's scheduled announcement of new U.S. sanctions on Tehran. Treasury Secretary Scott Bessent is set to hold a news conference tomorrow after the White House said it plans to impose the toughest sanctions in history on Iran and the Islamic Republic's key trading partners. In response, top Iranian officials promised a devastating response to any new economic sanctions. China is publicly rejecting President Trump's sanctions campaign against Iran. Jagruti Dave reports that the country's foreign ministry has told companies in China to defy the U.S. sanctions.
10: This would severely complicate the U.S.'s relationship with China, coming as it does ahead of an expected meeting in the White House face-to-face between President Xi Jinping and Donald Trump.
9: Canadian Prime Minister Mark Carney says retaliatory tariffs on the U.S. will begin on September 8th. Lisa Carton reports.
11: Carney announced the move at a Saturday morning news conference in response to the Trump administration's new 50% tariffs on Canadian goods. Carney said he will release more details in the coming days, adding that his government takes the step reluctantly. The new U.S. tariffs went into effect at midnight Saturday after trade talks with Canada collapsed. The tariffs impact about $20 billion worth of Canadian imports.
9: A Texas judge has rejected a request for a new murder trial for 19-year-old Carmelo Anthony, who is serving a 35-year sentence for stabbing to death a fellow student at a high school track meet near Dallas. Anthony's legal team argued that he acted in self-defense when he stabbed Austin Metcalf during the April 2025 track meet in Frisco. Prosecutors claim that the killing was unjustified and was plain and simple murder. Walmart says starting on Monday, it will let customers at select stores make purchases with tap-to-pay methods, including Apple Pay. The company says it plans to roll out tap-to-pay at all Walmart and Sam's Club locations by the end of the year. I'm Jennifer Kuiper.
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13: A fast-moving brush fire that ignited on a hillside outside Reno, now burning over 2,500 acres, putting hundreds of homes at risk and forcing evacuations. The Hawk Fire has expanded to almost 3,000 acres and pushing northeast. New research says that the San Andreas Fault may be slipping faster than originally thought.
14: Professor Kim Blisniak, an earthquake geologist at San Jose State University, conducted the research for a new paper. She told the San Francisco Chronicle that she looked at 10,000 years of data in her work, while previous research only examined 1,000 years. The movement specifically applied

0: applies to a portion of the San Andreas Fault in Northern California. Higher slip rates can often mean more earthquakes. Her study is not yet published. I'm Rich Cassone.
1: The preseason football, San Francisco 49ers beat the LA Chargers. They fly to Vegas Thursday to roll the dice with the Raiders. That's the latest. I'm Bob Montague.
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3: Burbank on the 5 South between Olive and Alameda. There is a SIG alert still for an accident. 7-vehicle crash, all lanes are blocked, and traffic's fully stopped from Burbank Boulevard. In Cerritos on the 91 East before Shoemaker, there is an accident. 3 right lanes are blocked, and traffic stop and go from Norwalk Boulevard. And in Montecito Heights on the 110 North at Avenue 43, there's an accident over on the right shoulder.
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1: Ambiani's settling in for a snooze. The doorbell rings or she hits him with a you up and thinks, oh man, I wonder if I can hang around long enough to, you know, sex up my Chinese spy girlfriend. And he got her done. That's an American right there. He hung in there. He got her done.
2: Fantastic.
1: So on a less cheery note, we were talking about anti-Semitism earlier and, you know, just a couple of set up pieces of information. Abdul al-Sayed is going to be appearing at a confab with all sorts of Jew haters, Holocaust deniers, up with Hitler type Muslims specifically. Just a bunch of them. There's a list.
2: If you do that as a Republican, it really makes the news and is a big deal.
1: Or anything similar to that whatsoever. Speaking of Republicans, there was a Republican who ran and got his clock cleaned. I mean, he never had a chance. But for the Congress in Florida, who referred to his opponent, Randy Fine, as a fat Jew, a Shylock, a Jewish supremacist, a satanic whore, among other things. But he was saying that openly in a race for the Congress as a Republican. So there is absolutely just shocking levels of anti-Semitism all over the world. In Europe, Britain's got a terrible problem with it right now, most of it driven by Muslims. But here in the U.S., there's a weird confluence of young right-wingers, young left-wingers, who are just openly anti-Semitic.
2: Is it your sense that it's mostly young that are coming to the ideology with such fervor? I mean, there have always been people who hate the Jew, but is that like growing among grown-ups or just?
1: No. I think some people are coming out of the closet maybe, but I think it's mostly Muslims and young people who have been educated into the progressive crap.
2: I've never, and Joe's about to get into this, I just can't wrap my head around why people get mad at the Jewish persuasion. The, what was it, 13 million on the entire planet or whatever? Jews, and think that's the cause of your problems. And I just never thought much about it. I mean, I grew up in the middle of nowhere, very monochromatic town. Everybody was the same color, same religion, same everything, pretty much. And I went to college, and without this being on my mind, there was this kid playing pool with us one time in the student union, and got done, and this one guy I was friends with said, he's a Jew. Did you know that? I was like, okay. I don't know if I'd ever been around a Jewish person. I'd never thought about it. It wouldn't have crossed my mind if I was in a room with her. There's a Jew. Okay. He's a Jew.
1: See,
2: all right.
1: That's funny because I grew up in a very diverse, large metro area and knew a pretty good handful of Jewish people. And I'd have had precisely the same reaction as you. So what? And why did you say it like that?
2: Exactly. Right. And he's a Presbyterian and he's probably a nothing. And he's what's that mean?
1: Leo Lewis is a young fellow. He wrote a piece that the Free Press published, How My Generation Became Anti-Semitic. I'm a high school student. The Jew hatred I see spreading through young Americans is worse than you think. He says, as a high schooler, I can tell you the scale of anti-Semitism among my generation is far worse than any adult realizes. Among young men, a new mainly right-wing brand of Jew hatred has become omnipresent and is calcifying into an insurgent political movement. Despite how widespread it's becoming, it's

0: newer and far less understood than the more pervasive anti-Semitism on the left, which has a lot to do with the Red-Green Alliance of Marxists and Muslims. But one word captures this new form of anti-Semitism, goy, a Hebrew word used to refer to non-Jews. It's goyim, but anyway, short goy. It's been captured by the fringe right and used to imply that Jews see non-Jews as subhuman cattle to be controlled. A pro-Israel non-Jew, for instance, might be called a goy slave to indicate that he was loyal to his Jewish overlords. Today, the word has migrated through memes and TikToks. Thanks, Communist China. That is intent on tearing us apart every minute. TikTok should not exist. Anyway.
1: So my high school kid could be watching TikTok and getting videos seeing hot chicks and cool guys that he thinks are just regular people his age talking about this stuff, and he thinks that's what the cool people are doing.
0: Mm-hmm.
1: Right. Wow, that's right. Nice.
0: So the word goy has migrated through memes and TikToks into the everyday vocabulary of young American men who in large part have no idea what it means. The chemistry teacher who gives too much homework might be called a goy. Bad food is called goy slop. There are TikToks with millions of views, millions, friends, claiming that kosher labeled food is healthier because Jews deliberately made non-kosher food into goy slop to keep non-Jews unhealthy, weak, and easier to control.
1: I know someone who believes that.
0: Other conspiracies and jokes abound. Benjamin Netanyahu's ridiculed AIPAC is slandered more than any other political group. Promised to you 3,000 years ago has become a joke, implying that the Jewish claim to Israel is based only on a 3,000-year-old divine promise. The happy merchant meme, a caricature of a scheming, hand-rubbing Jew, circulates online and is even mimicked by people in real life. 6 million Jews could not have died, a popular joke goes, because the ovens couldn't have baked 6 million cookies quickly enough. In what? Two Canadian high schools this year, the joke was printed as students' yearbook quotes.
1: What?
0: Anti-Semitic TikTok trends like esoteric myths about the underground Aryan master race have become pervasive, and this is only scratching the surface. The obsession with Jews from young men and the scale of these jokes is hard to overstate. And the word anti-Semitism, meanwhile, has been almost completely defanged. Most young Americans will tell you that the term has been so broadly applied that the term has become a joke, much like the left did with racism.
1: You do have the handy complication of there is a country we are allied with that we give billions of dollars called Israel that is full of Jews, and you could disagree with the foreign policy or aid or all that sort of stuff, and so you've got an excuse there, or you know, a way to wedge those things together or whatever. That's one of the interesting aspects of this. Then, as many people point out, when you make it about Palestine and the poor Muslims that are being killed. Lots of poor Muslims are being killed in various right places by all kinds of different people, and you don't care. You only care if it's Israel killing them.
0: Yeah, and poor Christians and poor people of a faith you've never heard of, right?
1: And I've got this somewhere. I've got all the notes on it. It's really interesting. The history of all the countries around Palestine that won't allow any of them in. Egypt right. and Jordan and Syria who will not allow the Palestinians. They won't help the Palestinians at all. And you don't have a problem with that.
0: That's been true for 50 years, yeah. Yep. So getting back to this young man's essay, he mentions the influencers, Nick Fuentes, Sneeko, Myron Gaines, Clavicular, Andrew Tate, who got together at that club in Miami in one of the lamest videos of all time. But they live-streamed themselves singing along to Kanye West's Heil Hitler. And he mentions that Clavicular, who's a looks-maxing guy, he said, look, I'm not a political guy. He even traveled to Israel because he was hoping it would go viral. But then this young man makes a good point. He says, but this is in itself telling. The fact that an ascendant apolitical influencer is nonetheless singing Heil Hitler tells you anti-Semitism hasn't just been normalized. It's now something you do to fit in. And he mentions a striking share of teenage boys believe that Jeffrey Epstein was a Mossad agent, JFK was killed by Israel, Israel was responsible for 9/11, and that Donald Trump, like all politicians, is owned by Israel, and that Jews control the banks and media.
1: Yes, as I've said 100 times, and I think twice this week, all kinds of things I couldn't understand about history, I now understand. The whole Kristallnacht thing, where you know, on the rise of Nazi Germany and everything like that. One night, all the Jewish stores got the windows smashed out and everything like that. I never thought

0: How could that possibly happen? I could see that happening in the United States now. Wake up one morning and find out Jewish businesses all across America, all the windows had been smashed out or set on fire. Wouldn't surprise me a bit. In fact, I expect it to happen at some point.
1: Yeah, or even if it's dozens or hundreds. Absolutely horrifying. So this phenomenon of the rise of anti-Jewish people hatred on the right, the young men, is, man, it's all sorts of
0: sick. Boy, I got to watch out for that. I got to make sure my teenagers are not, like, taking that in and forming a worldview that I don't know about because it doesn't come up in conversation.
1: It's almost guaranteed the first part is happening.
0: Yeah.
1: They're taking it in.
0: Yeah.
1: Yeah.
0: So I'll have to have that conversation today. But I don't know how many of you had this experience, but I've had people say this sort of thing to me, and I just kind of change the subject. And I don't know, is that cowardice? I mean, it's difficult to engage friends, or sometimes they're not important enough people to engage with. So then it's like, so what, am I going to sit here and get into a debate with this person? I don't know. I don't know what you're supposed to do. But I hear people repeating this sort of stuff. Oh, yeah, he's just doing it because the Jews told him or whatever. And should I get into a debate at that point with that person, man or woman? I have several examples of that in the last year of my life.
1: Wow.
0: Like regular normal people.
1: The young man thing also gets tied up in just being transgressive and saying what you're not supposed to say. That's really appealing to young men, especially.
0: Yeah, sure.
1: And that's part of this, but I don't want to say, therefore, don't worry about it for the reasons you're talking about. It seems to be everywhere.
0: And growing.
1: Yes. Yeah, clearly. Yeah, I got a bunch more examples, but I think you get the point. So the oldest prejudice, the oldest conspiracy theory, it's the evil Jew. The best explanation I've ever come across for that, because it's those of us who are like anywhere near the seats of power and big media and government, the idea that the clever Jew is controlling everything is hilarious. By what means? What are you talking about? Well, they control the banking and the blah, blah, blah. Well, yeah, there are a fair number of Jews in financial services and entertainment and media and anywhere like really smart, educated people see an opportunity. Yeah, there are a fair number of Jewish folks there. So here's what you need to get anti-Semitism. Number one, human beings from the dawn of time want to blame somebody else for the problems. They want a clear scapegoat. It's true in your office. It's true on your sports team. It's true in societies. Everybody wants somebody to blame. They have to be identifiable. Jewish people, whether it's their name or physical appearance or how they worship or if they're wearing a yarmulke, it's not like, you know, if you're in Norway and you hate Swedes, but you really like Finns and Germans and that sort of thing, it'd be hard to figure out who's who unless you hear him talk. But anyway, you need somebody identifiable and a distinct group that does things just differently enough that you can say they're different. Okay. That's really important. And then you add envy to that. Because like Asians and Southeast Asians and certain subcultures of white America, Mormons, for instance, whatever, Jewish people at their core value learning and education and working hard and becoming successful. You're expected to do that as a child. So they are disproportionately successful. So you combine, we want somebody to blame. I know a Jew when I see them, and they have more money than me. Man, you've got just a perfect recipe for this sort of ugliness.
0: So why hasn't that happened with, for instance, Indian people? They win our spelling bee again. Of course they did. They control everything. My doctor's Indian now. And
1: I think because the Jews got the job first. There you go. The little sympathetic joke for our Jewish friends. That's
0: of course, well, the valedictorian is Indian, and of course the person running my social media company is Indian. And
1: well, because there haven't been Indians in most Western societies for thousands of years. That's a good question. It's worth looking at.
0: Well, at some point, I just need to accept that it's true. It doesn't matter why. It's just clearly a thing for thousands of years.
1: Though.

0: really does help to understand why, though, because as people come at you with this stuff, I mean, you can either let it happen or you can try to be a force for good, I suppose. I totally get in your real life how you don't want to have an argument every time this comes up. You got stuff to do.
1: But I don't know if we have people listening who feel this way about people who are Jewish. But
0: oh, we do. Absolutely. I see the emails.
1: You have no idea how little I think about that. Like, nothing. Zero. It's just, it couldn't be more of a non-issue.
0: What do you mean?
1: I'm not concerned that anything going on in the world is because of the Jew. The economy, any of the things in my life are because of the Jew is controlling it.
0: Nobody of the Jewish persuasion has ever suggested in the slightest bit anything we should talk about or not talk about or threatened us or cajoled us. Not even once. I wish they would come at me because I could use the money.
1: Yeah. Hey, rich Jews, write us a check. Maybe we'll say something. We're already saying it. Anti-Semitism makes no sense.
0: I don't like human beings.
1: All right. Any comments on that? Text line 415-295-KFTC.
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3: 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I'm going to do some flat irons this week. It does a great job on chicken, including chicken breasts. I have a video on my social media at Randy Wang Radio on Instagram and Facebook. You can see me doing some sausages on there. 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Even does a great job on shrimp, on veggies. 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
3: 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We need that. We need it today, damn it.
5: That would actually kind of a funny gimmick if we're always wearing t-shirts and hats and hoodies and stuff that has our own name on it.
3: Yeah, I believe what they say, too, so that could justify it. How about this from David? On the topic of crimes of necessity, which we'll be talking about more next hour, richest country in the world, they claim people can't afford soap or deodorant, fruit and vegetable, Snickers. What's next? They get to take your phone, your car, your house? Where does it end? Your life? Get an effing job. There are tons of jobs out there. True. True fact. On the topic of AI and AI-authored books, thought this was super interesting. Longtime friend of the show, Jim, the writer in Corona, said AI is a huge headache for working writers. Amazon has thousands of books for sale that are 100% AI-generated. It's getting harder for human authors to cut through the clutter.
5: Who's buying these things? Don't you spend any time figuring... when I choose a book, I really spend a lot of time figuring out what do I want to read next, because it's such a dedication of time. You just grab some crap off the internet, off Amazon. Well, you don't even pay attention to who wrote it.
3: Well, that's it. I don't know every author on earth. I mean, I don't research authors. If the book is, if the description sounds great and the little excerpt looks great and all, it's a book about the Second Amendment, whatever, I might grab it. But anyway, he also points out AI directors like Pangram are incredibly prone to false positives. Many of my writer friends worry about being accused of cheating with AI. One novelist with a decades-long career ran some of his own text through Pangram as an experiment. It flagged much of his text as AI-generated. One page was almost 50% AI-generated, but it was from a novel published 30 years ago.
5: Wow.
3: You're accused of cheating. Where do you appeal?
5: Yeah, wow. That's a good one. LA County residents being warned about a jury duty scam. It involves callers claiming a person failed to report for jury duty and has an outstanding warrant. Palisades Charter High School has played its first home game since the 2025 Palisades fire swept through the school.
6: Every single game for you was an away game. But tonight, Cali High is back at home.
7: For us to be here today, just first game back, it's amazing. It's a good feeling to have.
2: The Dodgers on a winning streak. They play the Pirates today, then fly to Atlanta. The L.A. Rams beat Kansas City and New Orleans. They'll take on the L.A. Chargers this Thursday and the San Francisco Giants with Boston for the weekend. That's the latest I'm Bob Montague.
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7: What an impactful week. 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
7: Now, the best weekend talk show in America.
6: So the trial is going on right now for the guy who allegedly killed Tupac Shakur, which I don't know a lot of Tupac music other than that California song, which is cool, but my son kind of likes it. Anyway, this guy is on trial all these years later for the death of Tupac. He's 63 years old now. But in gang culture, man, you do not turn on each other no matter what's going on. This was a testimony yesterday in court. Tupac Shakur refused to say who shot him as he was bleeding in the ambulance, according to a cop who tried to press the rapper for answers. So he was alive and very, you know, with it enough to say, no, we'll take care of it. So
7: right. He's, yeah, and it's not just that they won't go states. They won't even say if their rival killed them.
6: And
7: they just won't say anything to law enforcement.
6: Shakur died of these wounds 6 days later. So 6 days he's in the hospital. I don't know how many of those days he was like awake and with it, but he never ratted out the people who shot him. And he knew exactly who shot him.
7: Mm-hmm.
6: This guy, probably this Davis dude. The trial against Davis ended its second day. They blah, blah, blah, blah. I wanted to get to this part. Oh, so Davis, who shot Tupac, was full of visceral anger, which boiled over when Tupac and his crew allegedly beat up Davis's nephew while he was in town for the Mike Tyson fight at the MGM Grand Hotel. You wouldn't think when you're a multi-gazillionaire rapper that you still got to be engaged in the beating up some kid because he said something bad about your crew, and then that guy shoots you and... Good Lord.
7: Keeping it real.
6: God, I'd say you're keeping it real. And then you're dying in the ambulance. Some guy shoots you in the chest. You're still going to keep your mouth shut. We'll handle it ourselves. We'll keep this among, you know, my street cred.
7: All right. Yeah.
6: Good luck. So this story.
7: You know, you got a picture like a Tony Soprano.
6: Yeah, yeah.
7: Tony gets shot. He wouldn't say, Johnny Sack did it. No. Johnny Sack did it.
6: True.
7: He said, don't worry, we'll take care of it.
6: Good point. It's racism to not look at it that way. And you pointed that out.
7: Okay.
6: I think it actually is. I think it actually is some form of racism that I don't look at it. I watch all those mafia movies, and I understand the way that works. It works the same way in the black gang culture.
7: Yeah, to a large extent, yeah.
6: Mm-hmm. I've outed myself as a racist.
7: Wow. I can't work with you anymore.
6: Clearly, I probably can't
7: Michael,
6: be on here.
7: You ready?
8: Yeah, go ahead.
7: Michelangelo and Joe together again at last for the first time.
6: Okay. A different topic from my mild racism is this robot they displayed on ABC News last night. David Muir got my attention with this one.
9: We took you to China in May, where the global race to lead on artificial intelligence and robotics technology is on. The Chinese humanoid robot company Unitree at the AI developer conference there. Unitree has put their robots through extreme tests, walking through deep snow in northwestern China, freezing Arctic level temperatures 53 degrees below zero. That same robot on rollerblades and on ice skates, doing flips. And look at this, 50 of those robots in unison.
10: So this is the robot that you've seen rollerblading, ice skating, testing temperatures, Arctic level temperatures.
6: Why, okay. China? Right. Why are you testing your robots in extreme weather conditions? Because that's what I need.

0: need for my home robot that's going to do my laundry? It needs to be able to survive in the desert in the freezing cold?
1: No, it's the Chinese commie, the Shycom warbot, clearly.
0: Of course it is.
1: All right, so I watched that report last night with jaw agape. Here's why. Number one, throughout it, the bent-nosed jackass, David Muir, his entire tone was just what you heard there. Isn't this wonderful?
0: I know.
1: Isn't this amazing?
0: I know.
1: Oh, these robots are so cool. And there were some of the videos of them roller skating and roller whatever, 50 of them in unison. They were clearly, there was AI-generated backgrounds. They did not look authentic, so they were propaganda videos and or sales videos from the company. So I'm like, all right, why is the bent-nosed jackass speaking in tones like as if we found a new way to help crippled children about communist Chinese-sponsored murder bots? What is going on here?
0: He's using the same tone he uses when Jackie the Eagle dies. They were rollerblading. Were they wearing headbands? What the heck? Who needs rollerblading? Here's another clip from that same report.
2: You'll remember we went for a walk with the robot. It then performed martial arts and dance moves, too. Well, tonight, that same company, Unitree, unveiling their latest robot they call Superman. They say it can jump more than 6.5 feet in the air. And that's not all. Watch it run. A top speed of 28.3 miles per hour, faster than Olympic champion Usain Bolt. And you remember what they showed us? Unitree also programming robots to make beds, to help clean the house, to do dishes. The people at that conference in China, mesmerized. Tonight here, that humanoid robot called Superman and his 6.5 foot jump into the air. Oh, it is something. The race sure is on.
0: If you haven't seen the video, it's quite amazing how that thing does a 6 foot vertical leap and does the splits and then lands on its feet.
1: Then runs faster than Usain Bolt. Amazing is one word for it.
0: Runs almost 30 miles
1: an hour. Horrifying is another one. Run for your lives. Hide your children.
0: So you can justify putting this on the news because it's interesting. Anything that's interesting can be justified to be put on the news. But to be a news organization in the United States of America and not have anybody say at some point, however, experts at the Institute for the Study of War believe these robots are being made for, because they clearly are, and everybody knows it, to right. pretend like this is not the number one enemy of the United States building their super robot. So to have a million of them land in Los Angeles and march across America, jumping 6 feet in the air and rollerblading right. across Nevada. I mean, to leave that out, that's unpatriotic or something.
1: Yeah. And I can picture the Chinese also selling them to us for various more mundane uses, but having, you know, kill switches are more likely the ability to tell the robot, okay, now stop doing laundry and kill the Americans.
0: Go rollerblade for me. I don't feel like it today.
1: Rollerblading across Nevada would be problematic at best, but I see your point.
0: Am I wrong? It seems like, well, Sputnik, Walter Cronkite, I wasn't alive at the time, but whoever was doing the news when Sputnik, when the Russians put the satellite in space before us and it horrified the world, I doubt that the news coverage that night was some anchor saying, and look at this, they've got a satellite they can put in space so they can have better communications. Anyway, back to you, Jim. Yeah, in sports, Ted Williams.
1: We're doing a 5 minute long commercial for it.
0: Right.
1: That was a commercial for that robot company.
0: I think my analogy is really good. It was immediately, this is how they are ahead of us in a technology from an enemy of the United States and how this is dangerous for us and we better catch up was the whole effing story.
1: Right.
0: And on our news outlets, we present, look how far ahead of us they are in inventing super soldiers like Bucky from the Avengers.
1: Yeah. And then weirdly, ABC News, a couple of nights this week, well, both nights so far, done like 3, 4, 5 minute long. Disney is saluting its favorite stars and heroes. And it's just, it's a puff piece about Disney. They're owned by Disney, but I mean, they've completely just flushed their credibility as a news organization,
0: at least
1: if they had any left.
0: That's lame, but has no danger. It is pretty dangerous.
1: Yeah, but back to the communists.
0: It's pretty dangerous to pretend that they're not building those robots to be super soldiers. Obviously, that's what they're doing.
1: Yeah.

0: Look, they're dancing, they're rollerblading, they're doing martial arts. This is wonderful.
1: They can outrun any human on Earth and in any weather condition. You should have somebody on there, ABC News, that points out what these are going to be used for.
0: You're either bought by the communist Chinese or you suck at your jobs like really, really bad. Yeah, so I realized that the story ought to be the Chinese robots and the technology and how, combined with AI, you could so easily, effortlessly, have 10,000 of them governed by an AI brain that is sending messages to them to maneuver in concert with each other as a fighting force. I mean, I don't even have to tell you this, right, friends? You know, mount them with various weapons, have them, each one of them laden with a fair amount of explosives, so that when it's useless, when its useful life as a gun shooter is expended, it blows up and takes whatever with it. Send it on a kamikaze mission as necessary. Yeah. You've got 10,000 more of them in the storehouse.
1: Imagine how handy that would have been if Israel had 1,000 of those to send into Gaza when they're trying to root out Hamas.
0: Right. Right.
1: Go into those tunnels or whatever, can run fast, can survive anything. They're not a human, so you lose.

0: I'm Chris Jakimic. 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
2: Meanwhile,
3: except
2: Annette
3: it was
2: Funicello.
3: David Muir himself. Yeah, yeah, exactly. Oh, that was good. I'm sorry I stepped on that. That was very funny.
2: Oh, my God.
3: I tell you, I swear to God, folks, and listen, we can have happy lives. We can stave off the impending doom for as long as we can. Something will change. Maybe we'll get better leadership. Maybe we'll turn it around. Never give up on the United States of America. But my thing about the rotten fruit falling from the tree, I was not trying to be hyperbolic or entertaining. We are so clearly in that state in terms of the will of the people, at least a lot of the people.
2: Look at this headline just came across.
3: Uh-oh.
2: Chinese humanoid robot maker Unitree, which is what that story was about, jumps 460% in blockbuster Shanghai IPO. So ABC literally did an advertisement for a Chinese robot company so that their IPO would debut at a whole bunch of money, making the communists more cash so they can build more robots to take on their enemy, the United States. Nice job, David Muir. Wow.
3: It's every bit as disgusting as you're implying.
2: I think this is a mini scandal that hopefully the National Review or somebody jumps on. It's impossible that ABC did not know that their IPO was coming out today.
3: Right.
2: I mean, the timing's not coincidental. Why did you do an ad for a Chinese company who's building military equipment so that they can be more profitable? What is that?
3: This is bizarre and troubling.
2: God, I'd say so. If you know anything about it, text us. 415-295-KFTC.
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3: Richard Dawkins, the noted British evolutionary biologist, zoologist, scientific communicator, author, and atheist, known as one of the four horsemen of new atheism. I hadn't realized that with Hitchens, yeah. Daniel Dennett, and Sam Harris.
2: Yeah, I find many of them very annoying whenever they're talking about that topic and love them on all the other topics.
3: Yeah, a tad smug at times, but anyway.
2: Smug.
3: Yeah. So, but Dawkins is also right about a lot of things.
2: Sure.
3: And when I heard that he'd penned a brief thing about the Jason Arday scandal at Cambridge University, I thought I'm curious to hear what he said. And as usual, it is full of clarity and smartness. He says, "I am bewildered and not very impressed by the visceral, naked, irrational hatred spat out by some of the defenders of Jason Arday." And we should have played one of the clips from yesterday, but you probably heard it at the time. People screeching that anybody who criticized his, you know, being elevated to the heights he was is clearly racist. But Dawkins writes, "If a Cambridge University professor is accused of being an unqualified charlatan, the accusation might be racially motivated. On the other hand, it might not, depending on the evidence. The correct question to ask is not what is the color of his skin, but is it in fact true that he is an unqualified charlatan? Please examine the evidence before leaping to the assumption of racism." The fact that some people don't see it that way, and I was going to get to this point a little later, but it shows the completeness with which the philosophy of victim oppressor or, you know, settler colonialism or whatever, how it's completely saturated some people, that even in an instance that can be that easily, you know, elucidated, made clear by Dawkins, that doesn't occur to them, or they're unwilling to go there, which is astonishing. How do you reason with somebody like that?
2: God, I wish Christopher Hitchens was still alive for some of these stories. I can imagine what he would have written on this.
3: I know, yeah. But he goes on, "As for the idea that journalists piled in on him and hounded him to his death," and those were quotes from various fans, "most attacks were against Cambridge University. Jason himself was widely regarded as an unfortunate victim of foolish promotion way beyond his ability to cope. In appointing him to a professorship for which he was manifestly unqualified, in ludicrously describing him as the best..."

0: best in the world. Certain senior members of the university showed a level of patronizing condescension towards black people that could be fairly described as racism, while at the same time making him tragically vulnerable to such attacks as came his way. And he's right. Among your progressive sorts, a guy like Jason Arde is fetishized in a way that they worship him as like a godhead, as an angel, and fawn all over themselves. Like the English lady who hired him and was his supervisor at Cambridge saying, "We're so lucky to have you. You're the best in the world." I mean, that's weird and unnatural. It's fetishizing him because he's a black man.
1: Our Board of Regents, or whatever they call it, unanimously voted you in.
0: Yeah.
1: Did you look at his claims at all? And nobody thought, wait a second, did this guy run 60 marathons in 50 days or whatever he claimed?
0: So here's an editorial cartoon that's pretty good. It's Jason Arde wearing a cape saying, "I can fly." And the DEI administrator behind him saying, "And I will show the world." And she shoves him off the tower.
1: Ooh.
0: At Cambridge. That's a pretty good description of.
1: He can't fly.
0: that's right. So I'm glad to hear you're following. And then here's one more editorialist who said, he agrees with Dawkins, but he says, "You're completely bypassing decades of indoctrinal brainwashing with woke ideology. The reason why they ask what color is his skin first is because of critical race theory and post-colonialism that posits that all white people are bad or guilty, and that all non-white people, particularly black and brown people, are innocent or victims. They look at Arde and judged him by his skin color, not the content of his character or his conduct. To them, it doesn't matter if he was a fraud, a charlatan, a liar, or elevated beyond his capabilities by a DEI policy that is inherently racist. The only thing that matters is that his skin was dark. Therefore, he is a victim. Therefore, anything that happened to him, even if it was self-inflicted, is the fault of racism. How did we get here? Well, we decided to get rid of Christian values, and that created a power vacuum. What filled the void? He says Islam and woke ideology, which functions like a cult and a quasi-religion." The woke ideology absolutely is akin to a religion. I have no idea if you can reason with the people who think the opposite and immediately go to race, or if they can be deprogrammed from their wildly illogical cult views or what. I don't know. It's nuts. All right. May he rest in peace, troubled young man.
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2: One of the things I love most about Southern California is discovering communities that are doing things the right way. 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
3: 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I'm Gloria Duffy, co-president and co-CEO of the club. We're a nonprofit, nonpartisan public forum presenting a wide range of thought leaders on important issues facing our communities, our country, and the world. On today's program, we explore politics on the ground level. Our guest is someone who's not known by most people, but who has had a significant impact on the political scene in his home state of Wisconsin and increasingly on the national scene. His name is Ben Wickler. He's the former chair of the Democratic Party of Wisconsin and the author of This is the Plan: How to End America's Meltdown and Save Democracy. Wickler's political fame comes from taking what was considered the most gerrymandered state in the country, one with some of the most restrictive voting laws, and waging a county-by-county battle for the hearts and minds of voters. By the time he left his position leading the state party last year, Wisconsin's maps had been redrawn to undo the worst of the gerrymandering. The state Supreme Court had flipped, he'd helped elect a two-term governor, and party leaders from across the country were looking to emulate his success. Though Mr. Wickler is a Democrat, and you'll hear him speak today passionately about his party and the state, the issues he discusses apply to both parties. He sees the roots of democracy being not in top-down party activism, but in going out and talking to voters and responding to what concerns them. To hear more about this, we invited Wickler to come to Commonwealth Club World Affairs in San Francisco to discuss his experiences and his views of the current political world. Following an introduction by our local member of Congress, Speaker Emerita Nancy Pelosi, Wickler settled into a conversation with Bradley Whitford, an activist and an actor, perhaps best known for his role as Josh Lyman on The West Wing. Whitford was also, like Wickler, born in Madison, Wisconsin. And here's what they had to say.
4: Good evening, everyone. It is my pleasure to be with each and every one of you here at the Commonwealth Club World Affairs for a very special evening. I have known Ben Wickler for a very long time when he was at Move On and then to become chair of the Wisconsin Democratic Party. I am a former chair of the party, and I've seen them all, and Ben is absolutely the best. Absolutely the best. And what a special treat for us to have as a special guest, Bradley Whitford. Some of you may have known him from West Wing, where he was such a tremendous star. He received 3 Emmys for his work on that and other things. But what you may not know about him is from Madison, Wisconsin, and he has had a close relationship with Ben for a long time now. But his starring role on West Wing really helped shape what he did after, whether it was a woman's right to choose, LGBTQ rights, the environment, all kinds of progressive causes he has been a part of. So what a special treat for us to have him be moderating this conversation with Ben. And what you should know about both of them being from Wisconsin is that Wisconsin has been a place where the Republicans tried every terrible thing, whether it was redistricting or all kinds of things that they would later take to the rest of the country. So they saw firsthand up front how to deal with that. And that's what has made Ben so capable of writing this book. When he was chair of the party, he won 10 of the 13 tough races that they had there. Whether it was the governor's race, Joe Biden for president, Governor Evers, Tammy Baldwin for Senate again when it was going to be a close race. But on top of that, the judgeships, those races were very, very important because they affected redistricting. So when people say, what's the plan? How do we go forward? This book is aptly named, This is the Plan, How to End America's Meltdown and Save Democracy. Now, please join me in welcoming

0: Welcoming to the stage, Ben Wickler and, of course, Bradley Whitford.
1: San Francisco!
2: San Francisco.
1: Oh, we love to preach to a choir. If you don't know about Wisconsin, it is a microcosm of what is happening. There is so much to learn from what happened in Wisconsin. Wisconsin could have been very easily was basically Florida. The Wisconsin Dems, and we'll get into how this was done, prevented that from happening. And one of the great minds of the 12th century, Scott Walker, took over in the wake of Citizens United. And it was a time when I think a lot of people who believe in what we believe in thought that democracy was inevitable. We thought that an expanding definition of the circle of freedom was inevitable. And meanwhile, the people who we are dealing with now understood that politics is the way you create your moral vision. And they were working the levels of government to create the nightmare that we're living in now. And we have to participate from the ground up, which was Ben's experience. So tell us, Ben, what's the plan?
2: Well, Bradley Whitford, ladies and gentlemen. Thank you. And thank you, Speaker Emerita, so much for everything you've done and this very kind introduction and to all the folks here at the Commonwealth Club World Affairs. So Wisconsin was kind of a test run for Project 2025. I write that Project 2025 is reheated Project 2011. Citizens United happened, the Tea Party wave in Wisconsin and a whole bunch of other states. Republicans targeted state legislatures because they knew something that Democrats had kind of forgotten at that moment, which is the rules of democracy are written at the state level. The Constitution puts states in charge of running the elections, not the federal government, despite all of Donald Trump's executive orders that he keeps losing court cases about. And so they came in, and in my state, we flipped from a blue trifecta to a red trifecta. Wisconsin was the state that was the first place to be described as a laboratory of democracy in the 100 years before in the progressive movement, but now it became a laboratory for autocracy. The right started by smashing unions, divide and conquer, first went after public sector unions, which were born in Wisconsin, then the private sector unions. They passed what one judge called the most restrictive voting law in the country. It was the SAVE Act, state-level edition. They gerrymandered the living daylights out of the state as part of a national plan called Red Map. And the idea was to rig the maps so that even if the public didn't like what they were doing, and the public didn't like what they were doing, that they would never lose power. And they had a far-right state Supreme Court that rubber-stamped every terrible and often illegal thing that Scott Walker and the Republicans did, kind of like everything that's happening at the national level right now. And it very nearly worked. It very nearly severed the connection between what people vote for and who leads the government and what kinds of policies actually come through.
1: And I just want to interject quickly. There was a thing called the Wisconsin Idea. You sort of referenced this, but much of the New Deal was basically workshopped in Wisconsin. And Wisconsin is not just an electoral swing state. It is an ideological swing state. And the right was targeting this, I think, partially because of that.
2: Explicitly. It was the kind of crown jewel. It was the birthplace of the Republican Party as a radical anti-slavery party in the 19th century. That was in Ripon, Wisconsin. The birthplace of the capital P progressive movement, fighting back against the robber barons in the Gilded Age. It was the first state to have progressive taxation.
1: Unemployment
2: insurance, workers' compensation. Wisconsinites created the first, it was called the Legislative Reference Library, the first government agency that actually had academics and experts studying the effects of laws to help lawmakers. The Congressional Research Service is based on that in Wisconsin. The people who led that then were hired by FDR and wrote the Social Security Act, right, and then later Medicare and Medicaid. All of that came out of Wisconsin. Earth Day, first state to ratify the 19th Amendment, first state to guarantee equal rights for women, for protections against discrimination for LGBTQ people. San Francisco, good work on that. Wisconsin, beat you on the state level. All this stuff. So, and we also consume more brandy than the rest of the country combined in our state. We were the first state to repeal prohibition. So there's a lot to love in Wisconsin.
1: Yeah.
2: So they targeted that state in part to show that they could do it there.
1: Right.
2: There was the Bradley Foundation, which is one of the biggest far-right funders, is based in Wisconsin. There's this

0: far right tradition too. Tail gunner Joe McCarthy, the Red Scare, came out of Wisconsin. The John Birch Society is headquartered in Appleton, Wisconsin. So we have the state with the biggest contrast between the two senators. We have Tammy Baldwin, who is amazing, and we have Ron Johnson.
1: Who is not?
0: Not amazing. So they did all this stuff, and then they exported tons of this around the country, and now Trump is trying to do it at the federal level. And there was this existential question of whether they had fully thrown the state off the cliff, whether it was no longer going to be a place where, you know, the people could have a government that was by, of, and for them. And the only way that that changed, as we learned, was it was not through one heroic candidate. It was not through one watershed election that changed everything. It was through a movement of thousands and then more than a million people, people rolling up their sleeves, building a permanent campaign to fight for every level of power in the government so that we could rewrite the rules to put the people in charge instead of far-right billionaires who are trying to rip the state apart. And that's what we need as a country.
1: Yes. Because we don't just get a democracy, we got to make it every day, right?
0: Yes.
1: And tell me if I'm wrong, and this is like an oversimplification, but you kind of talk about this in the book. I think part of the issue is they're basically pursuing a business agenda. They understand that politics is the way you create your moral vision. If their moral vision is a business agenda, then politics is not an every 4 year ethical extracurricular. It is every day that they are working on it. And I think we tend to have not been the people who are making a democracy every day because of some optimistic assumptions about human nature and the course of humanity. And because we're not pursuing a business agenda, which is what we're up against, and getting people to work at this, not every 4 years, not for the person you fall in love with, but as a relentless culture of political participation.
0: That's exactly it. So how do you do that? I ask myself.
1: Yes. Oh yeah, I wrote
0: in the book, in Wisconsin, the state party chair before me launched a program that I fell in love with and ran for chair so that I could, you know, expand and kind of try to supercharge in every way that I could. It started with something that actually was built around a candidate. In 2008, there was an amazing campaign that elected Barack Obama president of the United States. So in that campaign, Barack Obama did not have a lot of institutional support at the outset, but he talked to people who'd been innovating in community organizing and came up with this organizing model called the snowflake model. The snowflake model, the idea is if you look at a snowflake, it has all these little like points connected to other points. It's a lattice that expands out. And the idea with the snowflake model is that you build teams of people in a neighborhood who work with each other to then recruit more people and build the team out that can then take responsibility for that neighborhood, for talking to everybody there and figuring out who's on the fence and making sure they get to the polls. It's neighbor to neighbor, friend to friend, actually rooted in your local community. And that model led to millions of people. I think they had 2.2 million people volunteer in the REAL Act in 2012 for the Obama campaigns. And it won elections at all levels. It was incredible. That's how Wisconsin became a blue trifecta. The problem was that after the presidential campaign was over, everyone went back to real life. And after Trump won Wisconsin in 2016, and it was the tipping point state, and so Wisconsin put Trump over the top, which I'm not proud of, kind of a painful thing. The then chair rediscovered that model and said, what if we did that on a year-round basis, not around one candidate, but around every election in our state? And raised money when an election was far away and started hiring organizers to go out, not to knock on doors, but to meet with people in coffee shops and ask them, would they become a neighborhood team leader? Could they get some friends together, launch a team? Everyone would train together and start actually building relationships so that an election happening a year away, they could actually have that kind of grassroots force. And those teams started building for local elections, state legislative elections, a state Supreme Court election in 2018, and they powered what in politics is called a field margin. So I talk a lot about organizing in the book. It's the superpower that every one of us has. Organizing can't turn a landslide in the opposite direction into a victory on our side, but it can take an election that you're about to lose by a hair and turn it into a victory by one percentage point. It can push you over the edge when elections are close. And part of my argument in this book is that if you step back from the fact that in California, you know who's going to win the general election.

0: But you look at the places that are right on a knife's edge, and they're often races no one's paying attention to. They're obscure races for state Supreme Court in Wisconsin or North Carolina. They're a state legislative seat in Mississippi. They just broke the Republican supermajority. Races like that, where a few hundred votes, a few thousand votes, can tip a critical power structure that winds up writing the rules for how national democracy works. When you put your organizing effort into those fights, you can change everything. And in Wisconsin in 2018, despite everything Scott Walker had done to rig the political system, despite a huge avalanche of money on the right, the people knocking on doors neighbor to neighbor across our state powered Tony Evers into a victory by 1.1 percentage point. It was like we had grabbed the last branch on the side of the cliff after being pushed off. And then we were pulling ourselves up by our fingernails. So I moved home in 2018. My wife and I and our three kids moved back to Wisconsin. I volunteered a ton for Governor Evers, for Tammy Baldwin, for state legislative candidates that year. We won that victory. Then the legislature came in and convened a special session and ripped powers away from the governor and from the attorney general. And then the right-wing Supreme Court rubber stamped it. It was like we were holding onto the cliff face and they were stomping on our fingernails. And that's kind of when the fight was joined for real. It was like, you know, Joe Biden won, and then they overturned Roe versus Wade. They don't stop after the election is over on the right. And we can't either. And I was elected chair of the Democratic Party of Wisconsin the next spring. And the march began, this fight by fight by fight. It turned out that to unrig the gerrymandered state legislative maps, every path was closed by this machine that the right had built to be able to grab back power even when voters tried to throw them out, until we figured out how to win a majority on our state Supreme Court. And this is something that the right had total ownership of for years. In 2017, no Democratic candidate even ran for state Supreme Court because it was so clear the right had the money and the power and the focus on those races. But this movement that had worked to elect Joe Biden and worked to elect Governor Evers in 2023, we pulled it off. It was the most expensive judicial election in American history at that time. And then the Republicans don't give up. They decide they're going to impeach Janet Protasiewicz with their state legislative majority before she can rule on a single case. Preemptive impeachment. It was an attempt to nullify the election. Again, a preview for, you know, things we've experienced at a national level. And the neighbor-to-neighbor teams we'd built all across the state, all these people who'd been in motion continuously now for years, they started rising up and organizing, going through the neighborhoods of Republican state legislators and putting flyers under every windshield wiper on the cars, talking about how Republicans wanted to overturn the election. We turned it into a national political firestorm. They backed off. The Supreme Court de-gerrymandered the state. We actually had free and fair legislative districts. And then Elon Musk decided he wanted to re-gerrymander our state. So Elon Musk, the world's richest man, flush with power, running the White House, dismembering USAID and condemning millions of people to death around the world, threatening primary challenges against anyone from either party who will get in his way, comes to Wisconsin to show the little people of Wisconsin that he can lord it over them, puts on a cheese head.
1: Which desecrated it.
0: Desecrating the sacred uniting symbol in our community. It's a great sign of disrespect. And they had novelty publishers clearinghouse $1 million checks to show us that we could be bought. He tried to bribe Wisconsinites to vote with him. And in that moment, you might just to bring you back to an unpleasant moment in our recent history, everyone was caving in the spring of 2025. Law firms were cutting deals. Universities were stumbling over each other to placate the Trump administration. People in both parties, elected officials, were trying to avoid the R of Sauron. And when Trump came to our state, if he'd been able to win that race, then he could have bought any race that he wanted. He had an unlimited bank account. And the people of Wisconsin who'd been fighting in year after year after year, and Susan Crawford, who on the campaign trail started saying, "I never dreamed that growing up as a little girl in Chippewa Falls, Wisconsin, I'd be up against the world's richest man in a fight for democracy." The people of Wisconsin rose up and threw out Elon Musk and his preferred candidate by 10 percentage points, and he was booted out of the White House starting the next day. It was the overnight victory years in the making.
1: Yes.
0: And the thesis of this book is that all of us, everyone here, everyone you know, can build that kind of movement nationwide that can fight for power at the local level, in the states, in state Supreme Courts, and then ladder up to the House and the Senate and rewrite the rules of our democracy so that the people and not

0: the Elon Musks of the world are in charge of this country. That's the plan of this book.
1: It has been driving me crazy for a long time. I've said behind your back, we need to nationalize them, nationalize them, nationalize what is happening in Wisconsin. And I just hope that the party can nationalize this kind of from the ground up work.
0: So there are several hundred people here tonight.
1: Yes.
0: The entire U.S. House majority that Republicans have only exists because of a race that was decided by 401 votes. And it was not a House race. In North Carolina in 2020, there was a state Supreme Court race that was not nationalized. Republicans poured in money, and they won by 401 votes. It was 1/100th of 1 percentage point of all the votes cast in that race in that state that year. The guy who won became the Chief Justice of the North Carolina Supreme Court and rammed through a reversal of a recent previous decision and re-gerrymandered that state after he got a majority and added 3 Republican House seats in North Carolina. That is the size of the entire Republican House majority nationwide right now. If we had won that North Carolina state Supreme Court race, then Hakeem Jeffries would be the Speaker of the House, and all of Donald Trump's terrible ideas, including his $1 trillion cut to healthcare, would have gone out the window. This spring, this May 19th, there was a state Supreme Court race in Georgia. If we had won that race, then we could have flipped the majority on the state Supreme Court in Georgia in 2028 before the next presidential election. And the Georgia, there's a kind of new life and energy in the Georgia Democratic Party. There's been a decade of extraordinary work led by Stacey Abrams and many others in Georgia. They've done extraordinary things. But the whole country did not tune in to that state Supreme Court race in Georgia. And even though more Democrats voted in the gubernatorial primary that was happening on the same day, a lot of them didn't vote in the Supreme Court race, and we lost by 2.2 percentage points. There are levers of power that are invisible unless you look under the surface of what's in the news, that every one of us has the power to be able to pull and to change. And you know, part of my goal in the book and my goal with this tour is to say, look under the surface and you realize that there are enormous victories that we can have. If we can build a team here and a team across the country, and Christine Pelosi has built this team who's here with us tonight of folks who call into Wisconsin and phone bank in these local elections across the country. If we can do that work, then we can take on these fights that wind up affecting everything. There's a huge push, and rightly so, to win the House this year. If, you know, just in the House races, the total number of votes that would have moved the House majority, 7,309. That's a number of votes that everyone here through your phone banking, your donations, your volunteering and work could move. And we should, we must win the House majority. We can and must win the U.S. Senate majority. But in 2026, there's also going to be fights for state legislative chambers and for state Supreme Court seats, including another one in North Carolina. We absolutely have a shot to win. If we win those, it's states that write the rules for how elections are conducted. States can dictator-proof themselves before 2028. If we can win unified control of Wisconsin, which we finally have a shot to do that thanks to the fair maps, Michigan, Pennsylvania, Nevada, Arizona, which for the first time in half a century, we could win a Democratic trifecta, New Hampshire, in those states, which will have the Electoral College votes to tip the next presidential election, we can win unified Democratic control now. And those might be the races that wind up having the biggest effect on what happens in the future of American democracy. And Trump is not thinking about those races at all right now. The Republicans' eye is off the ball at this moment, which means that if we put our eye on the ball where power actually lives in races that will come down to a few dozen votes in many cases in these state legislative races on top of the work for the House and the Senate, we can change the trajectory of the story of American democracy from meltdown to resurgence to a new reconstruction in this country that'll take a few years to play out. But that's the work. You know, this thing that we have of falling in love with an amazing candidate, and it's so beautiful. But I want to just offer, we can also just fall in love with each other, our fellow people involved in doing this work. You get involved in a group of people that makes it part of your life to take action, not just every 4 years, but every few weeks, that you make it a habit. You build a club, you build a team, you join those phone banks, and you get involved. You wind up building relationships with other people who share your values, and we all look and feel our best when we're doing something in service of something bigger than ourselves. It is possible to find joy in this work. I quote The Princess Bride a lot in the book, and it's my favorite movie in the world. Played a role in Wisconsin.

0: resurgence.
1: Yes.
0: But there's one moment that I particularly like, which is Miracle Max is speaking to the heroes, and it's Billy Crystal, and he says, "Have fun storming the castle." And the reality is that if you want to storm the castle in a civil, non-January 60 kind of way, it's most successful when you're having fun. And my invitation to everybody is to have fun storming the castle and throwing out Prince Humperdinck and making a democracy that works for everyone.
1: What are good ways for people to tangibly, where do they look for these races that they could really have an effect on if they happen to be living in a more secure part of the world?
0: Well, if someone, for example, happens to live in California.
1: Yes.
0: So first, there are absolutely house races here that you can go and you can knock on doors. And you can
1: get a lot of house.
0: And let's win all those house races in California. Thank you in advance for winning those house races this year.
1: Wisconsin 1 and 3.
0: And in Wisconsin, the 3rd congressional district, the 1st congressional district, which is not on anyone's radar, but we have a serious shot and a terrible Republican candidate. Also, you can get involved. I mean, in my state, the governor's race is a toss-up. We have a contested primary. Any of the candidates has a path to victory if all of us throw down and get involved. The Republican candidate, Tom Tiffany, he was part of the plot to overturn the 2020 election. He tried to throw out electoral college votes as a member of the U.S. House. The guy is beatable. He's a disaster. So help us win the governorship, the state legislative chambers. It'll make all the difference in the world. And I write in the book about different organizations that are doing this work, zeroing in on these fights, often at the subnational level.
1: Yeah.
0: So you'll find a lot that you can dig into. And the specific thing that you can do is to listen to the words of Abraham Lincoln. So this is the best political advice. It's from 1841, Abraham Lincoln's letter to a Whig party committee in Illinois. He said, "Keep a constant watch on the most doubtful voters, and from time to time have them talked to by those in whom they have the most confidence." So you start with the doubtful voters. And the doubtful voters are the voters who they might or might not vote, or they might vote for either party. And often there's this like contrast between people who might or might not vote. They're probably like, you know, diehards who want to see if you're going to like, you know, adopt every one of their positions on the right if you're Republican, on the left if you're a Democrat. And the swing voters are the people who are centrists. And so if you're too liberal, then they might not vote for you because they might swing the other direction. And what that misses is that people who are not sure whether they're going to vote or how they're going to vote overwhelmingly are not people who have a checklist of 30 positions and they're comparing each candidate on each one of those issues. The vast majority of the time, they're people for whom politics is not at the center of their lives. So I write in the book that for a lot of these folks, politics is sort of like the Olympic sport of curling might be to the people in this room, a thing that's on TV for a few weeks every 4 years and not something you think about every day. Now, let's say I knocked on your door and I said, "Hi, I'm really involved in curling. And I need to talk to you about the Broomgate scandal." Now, we all know that curling involves you sweep with the broom in front of the granite rock that you push down the ice. But how do you feel about the directional broom heads that they tried to introduce? Don't you think that was outrageous? Kind of a violation of the whole idea of the sport to change the broom heads to make it so that they really steer the granite?
1: It's terrible.
0: Well, you and I, we know, you know, but a lot of these folks might be like, "What are you talking about? Why are you using my time?" And that's how we can sound when we go and start lecturing voters about how this election is the most important election of our lifetime and this violation of democratic norms that came out of the White House is so urgent and you need to vote because democracy itself is on the line. You sound like you're from another planet. The thing that you need to do if you want to convince someone who's not sure whether to vote is to start by realizing that you know nothing about what's happening in that person's life. If they're not paying attention to politics all the time, it might be because they have a newborn or a dying loved one or they're writing the great American novel or whatever it is. There's other stuff happening in their lives. Their values are and feelings are just as real as yours. But the thing that is whirring in your brain all the time is not the thing that is at the center of their field of view. They might feel like both parties are full of it. They might feel like politics is totally corrupt. And the idea that, you know, one side is telling the truth and the other's not, instead of both of them lying, just sounds like you're dumb and you don't understand how the world really works. But the point is, the only way to find out where someone is, what they're thinking about, is to ask them. That is the most small-d democratic act there is, which is to ask somebody what they're thinking about.

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1: In Wisconsin, our neighbor-to-neighbor teams, we do what's called bridge-building canvassing. Far from elections, we just go and ask people what the biggest issues are in their lives. And that's how you build trust, is by asking people questions. And very often, you find out that it's something hyper-local, or very often, it's something, you know, related to the cost of food or gas or medicine or healthcare. It is tangible stuff that they're experiencing day-to-day. And if you can connect with them about that, they're not trying to figure out where you are on a left-right spectrum and, you know, where they are on that spectrum. They're trying to figure out, does this person get me, get my life, care about me? Can they fight for me? Are they on my side? And if so, could they actually be effective if they do something? And the only way to be able to show them that you are is to learn enough about them that you can find common cause, something that you have in common that you can do together. That's the basic act of organizing.
2: Right.
1: Now, if you don't live in a place with a lot of voters who are in places where the elections are super close and who are on the fence and who trust you, you can support the people who are in those places who are doing that kind of work. One technique I write about in the book, something that we do in Wisconsin, it's called polling place vote tripling. The idea is you go to a place where the election's close, where you're at a polling place where it's mostly Democratic, you stay outside the legal boundary for electioneering, and then after someone votes, they come out and you say, hi, thank you for being a voter. It makes a big difference. This is going to be a close election. Would you be up for texting three friends right now and reminding them to vote? They're contacting someone else who trusts them. If you're in a battleground district, every screen that glows is blaring ads at you every second.
3: It's a nightmare.
1: It's a nightmare. Your mailbox is crammed with mailers. You're pursued and hunted by both parties. The thing that cuts through is hearing from someone that you trust.
3: Yes.
1: And so if you can get someone to contact people that they trust, you can have a gigantic impact. If you have a trusted relationship with people that are on the fence, you can have a huge impact. It's called relational organizing. It is the oldest thing in politics. It's the most powerful thing in politics. It's the thing that we practice in Wisconsin. It's the thing that money can't buy, but that all of us can do. And if we do that in the places where the elections are closest, we can change everything and we can save democracy. I have a chapter called Unleash Your Superpower where I walk through exactly how to do this. And the superpower right here, everyone, you know, watching this online or here in the room tonight, this is something that you can do that can move a few votes. And a few votes could be all that it takes. In 2017, the state assembly majority came down to a tie. One more vote would have flipped the majority in the House of Delegates in that state. And this is not an unusual thing. I talk about my friend Andre Walton ran for Sheboygan City Council. City councils in Wisconsin, they set the budgets for election administration. How much early voting time will there be? How many polling places will there be? These are set by local offices. Andre was getting his haircut after the election, and his barber said, what happened with your city council race? And he said, well, it was tied, and I lost the random draw. And then he was like, did you vote, by the way? Barber hadn't voted. And it was a reminder that, like, finding that last vote can actually make all the difference, especially in these local elections where nobody's paying attention.
3: I want you to talk a little bit about, you know, we had all three branches. Why didn't we protect voting? And you talk very clearly. We would have, if not for Joe Manchin and Kyrsten Sinema.
1: So this is it. So this, the plan starts with your superpower, goes through local office, state offices, state Supreme Courts, all this stuff at the state and local level. But the game plan, the plan of this is the plan, it does not stop there. The plan for how we fix this mess that we're in recognizes that even when Democrats win, so many of the things that lead us to vote, that lead us to organize, they haven't happened. Now, first, that is not the fault of Democrats in the House. Speaker Emerita Pelosi has passed bills on just about everything that everyone in this room cares about through the House. If we had three more Democrats in the 2026 elections, the House can pass the stuff that this country needs. There's no structural barrier to doing it. The House passes the bill, and then it goes to the Senate, which is a mausoleum for good policy. And so the first thing that we have to do when we win the House

0: and the Senate is we need to end the filibuster. And we have some friends for this idea. Now, for the people that are not clapping, it might be because you are concerned, and I get it, that if we end the filibuster, Republicans will do their terrible stuff. And there's a risk that some, you know, bad Republican bills move through. But what I document in the book, first of all, it is totally against the founding fathers' intentions. It is against American tradition. It is against every good idea about this country. And it is totally unlike how the Senate's functioned for most of American history to require 60 votes to break a filibuster. Thomas Jefferson wrote the rule book, another great character from Hamilton. He basically did the same rules as the House. In both chambers, there was a previous question motion. You could call the previous question simple majority vote. The bill on the floor would get a vote for final passage.
1: Right.
0: That's just how a bill became a law. And no one was really using the motion. And so Aaron Burr, in his farewell address as he was leaving the Senate, he suggested that they revise the rule book and eliminate the previous question motion. And at the time, it seemed fine, whatever.
2: And nobody did anything.
0: For decades, no one noticed that there was no way to cut off debate in the Senate. The filibuster was not a thing. There was a discussion in the Continental Congress about whether to require a supermajority to pass a law, and it was roundly thrown out. The Continental Congress required supermajorities, and it was a disaster. That's part of why they set things up differently. So this idea was the opposite of the plan. And then they realized there was a filibuster in the 1830s. For 80 years, filibusters were only ever used to defeat civil rights legislation.
2: Right.
0: Then there was a period when they were used for a few more things. It wasn't until Mitch McConnell that senators realized they could just filibuster everything and block any policy and slow everything down and gum up the works. Then there have been a couple of changes to the rules over time. Those changes have created the world that we're in right now, where the only things that do not require 60 votes to get through the Senate happen to be the number one and number two priorities of the GOP. Tax cuts for rich people are not subject to a filibuster. There's the reconciliation rules, the one big, beautiful billionaire bailout, simple majority.
2: Because it's a budget bill, right?
0: It's a budget bill. So budget bills do not go through the filibuster process. Now, Mitch McConnell changed this specific rule, confirmation for Supreme Court justices and other confirmation votes in the U.S. Senate, also 50 votes. If you look at Project 2025, it does not require passing a single bill. The whole thing is built around the vision that the far right has, which is a president who operates like a king beyond the law, a Congress that passes tax cuts for the rich, confirms judges, and then doesn't do anything else, and a U.S. Supreme Court that allows the president, God, Emperor, King, to do whatever the hell he wants. It is totally unlike the system of checks and balances that we all learn about in middle school.
2: In fact, you talk about how the founders were explicitly aware of this danger.
0: Yes, they were obsessed with this danger.
2: Right.
0: I mean, this is the whole thing, is to not have a king.
2: Right.
0: And he said that it's only a republic if power comes from the great body of the people, the majority of the people. It requires having majority rule to be able to make laws. And if you ask why Republicans haven't repealed the filibuster to do all the dastardly things that they want, the answer is right there. The system is working the way they want it to because it prevents the expansion of the circle of freedom, but it allows oligarchy to take hold and to mold power and the systems of power in this country so that they'll never lose control. I think Republicans have a bunch of terrible ideas that when they actually do them, the public hates them and they throw them out of power. Democrats have a bunch of, I think, good ideas that when we get power, we don't do them because the system blocks them from actually taking effect. So if we actually want to have a shot at carrying out the vision, the writing our values into law, all that stuff requires changing the filibuster. It should be done on day one the next time Democrats have a majority in the U.S. Senate. So let's say we win the House and the Senate and the White House.
2: Yeah.
0: And we end the filibuster. There's a whole bunch of policies that we'll need to pass. And there's, you know, huge debates happening in primaries across the country. We'll have a presidential primary. The platform across every issue area will be in formation. And in this book, I'm not saying this or that faction of the Democratic Party should prevail in those debates. I am arguing that alongside everything else, we need to agree to change the system itself so we can actually do the things that we're trying to do. And it doesn't just require the filibuster. It requires reforming the United States Supreme Court. It requires term limits for Supreme Court justices. This is the other thing. I learned this painfully in Wisconsin. We keep learning it at a national level.

0: level. The U.S. Supreme Court just gutted the Voting Rights Act. It overturned Roe v. Wade. It did Citizens United. It's done 1,000 different rulings, sometimes now even without writing down their reasoning, the shadow docket that just shoots down good things and rubber stamps bad things. We could win a trifecta and still not get anything done if we have this corrupt, rogue, out-of-control U.S. Supreme Court. I map out in the book, this is part of the plan of This Is the Plan. We win these elective offices, and then, and this is work that everyone here can do, calling your members of Congress and senators, we make sure that Democrats are actually ready to put term limits on the U.S. Supreme Court when they have the power to do it. If we do that, and then we pass the For the People Act, a national gerrymandering ban, then in 2030, after the next Democratic trifecta has passed these laws, we can avoid going right back to 2010. If we don't make structural changes, we wind up having the pendulum swing of American politics swing right back into the Republican column at exactly the moment when Republicans can win at the state level and then gerrymander the living daylights out of the entire country. If they do that, they'll try to get control of the House until 2042 by rigging the maps in 2030. Then the Electoral College will have moved south. They will have 4 more Electoral College votes in Florida and in Texas, in states that are basically run like autocracies right now. We have one shot. A shot that we can't throw away.
1: No, we can't.
0: In 2029. But if we take action then we can unrig the American political system and have a freer, fairer, better system of government than this country has ever had in our history. If we take all these steps and actually use the power once we have it to reform the system itself.
1: And we are living under this originalism idea that Republicans have said that this is the number of representatives we should have, this is the number of Supreme Court justices we should have, and just talk a little bit about how that is not true.
0: Yeah, so the way that these structures interact, other than the filibuster rules that have gotten rapidly worse and worse, they've kind of been frozen for the last half century. But for most of the history of the country, we change these things all the time. We change the number of representatives in the U.S. House every 10 years until the 1920s. There was a constitutional amendment that came within one vote of passing that would have guaranteed that the number of representatives in the House changed. This is one of the ways that you can defeat gerrymandering, is expand the size of the House. And that means that it's harder to draw lines that exclude people and more people have representation. One of the ideas I talk about. The number of Supreme Court justices expanded and contracted over and over. It kind of got frozen after FDR's battle with the Supreme Court that led to the approval of the New Deal, effectively. But that's been frozen for a while. The number of states, I argue that we've got to add DC as a state and invite Puerto Rico to have a referendum on becoming a state. We used to add states all the time. It expanded, and that changes the composition of the United States Senate. The way that we elect people has changed over and over. Wisconsin created open primaries. These systems are not written in stone. We used to amend the Constitution all the time. One of the things I argue for is changing the way states choose their electors to the Electoral College. So at the beginning, the idea was that the electors themselves would figure out who the best presidential candidate is and elect that person president. That ended real fast. Then it was like proportional representation within the states. And then Thomas Jefferson realized that he could pass a law in Virginia to put all of Virginia's electoral college votes to the winner of that state, helped him become president. Most states do that now, winner take all at the state level. But there's another idea. The idea is called the National Popular Vote Interstate Compact. First, I should explain, the National Popular Vote Interstate Compact has a very long, multisyllabic name. It has a terrible acronym, NPVIC, but I solved that problem in this book by introducing, drumroll.
1: It's beautiful.
0: A way to pronounce NPVIC, NPVIC, which it rhymes with lipstick. What is NPVIC? This is a law that can be passed by state legislatures and signed into law by governors to change how they assign their electoral college votes. And the idea is this. Right now, you can lose the national popular vote and become president. Donald Trump did that, you might remember. Not so good. But if you could get enough states to represent 270 electoral college votes, which is enough to choose the president, to all jump together and say that whoever gets the national popular vote victory gets all of their electoral college votes, then the states themselves, using powers that they have under the Constitution without passing a federal law or a constitutional amendment, They can change our whole American political system to one where it's one person, one vote. Whoever wins the national popular vote becomes president. 18 states plus DC have already passed the national popular vote interstate

0: compact, including California. Good job, California. That means we're just 48 electoral college votes away from having this thing take effect. And the very states that could become Democratic trifectas in this election in 2026 and dictator-proof themselves before 2028, those states have enough electoral college votes waiting to be unleashed through NPVC to move the National Popular Vote Interstate Compact to becoming the law of the land. If we win trifectas in Wisconsin, Michigan, Pennsylvania, Nevada, Arizona, and New Hampshire, and all of those states pass NPVC, then we will cross the threshold and beyond to make this country a one-person, one-vote actual democracy instead of having this charade of an electoral college that no other country in the world has ever adopted. It is right there. You can make this happen. And if we do that, it really changes everything. It would mean that presidential candidates actually have to think about what people in California want and what people in Wyoming want and what people everywhere want. It is how every other democracy in the world chooses their leaders that everybody gets to cast
1: a
0: ballot.
1: And again, it's doable because of what would happen in state elections.
0: State elections that no one's talking about, that there's a tiny fraction of the amount of money that's put into congressional and U.S. Senate races and even governor's races goes to these state legislative races. This is so doable, and it's so doable just by throwing your shoulder against the wheel, getting a group of friends together, adopting some states. There's a group called the States Project that has giving circles that focus on supporting state legislative chamber flips. This is something that we can get done that will totally transform how presidential politics works. We can reform the way the U.S. Senate, the U.S. Supreme Court, the president, and the states work through actions on elections that are never on TV. You now are in this extraordinary circle of brilliant political strategists. You put your time and attention there, and it changes the entire American political system.
1: I want to ask you a couple of questions that we're getting from the audience, trying to sort of put them together. Talk a little bit about what states

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2: 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And coming soon to the Oxnard Performing Arts Center, Warren Pancho Sanchez, Beth Hart with Rome, Todd Rundgren, Psychedelic Furs, John B. and Kenny Lattimore, Louis the Singer, and more. 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
3: It is exponentially more valuable than the late money that comes in.
4: Give early and give monthly. If you can become a monthly donor, even if it's $5 a month, but great if you can add some zeros to that, it means that a party organization, a grassroots organization, can hire year-round staff. And people could actually do this for years at a time. Most people who work in these jobs, they are like 6 month, maybe 9 month jobs. Then maybe you leave politics for a few years so you can actually save something and maybe dream of buying a place to live. It is hard to do this. It's hard to make it sustainable to do this. That's something that all of us can help to change and build. It takes leadership ready to do this. It is easier to get that leadership if you actually pay state party chairs.
3: Right.
4: Anderson Clayton, when she was elected, she was working at a call center and volunteering to lead the Democratic Party of North Carolina, an incredibly important battleground state. The stuff I was able to do and my predecessor chair was possible because we pay our chair in Wisconsin. Only 12 states pay their Democratic Party state chair. And then you can attract people who want to throw themselves into doing this. Think of this, again, not as one election. Think about actually building infrastructure that can lift up every candidate and allow you to fight harder in every race.
3: And a part of your community and civic life.
4: And if you do this, that's exactly it. We are in a loneliness crisis in this country. We spend so much time on our phones. We are being bombarded with things that make us want to curl up in the fetal position. And if we can put, after we sign up as monthly donors, if we can put our phones down and actually get involved in building a party that is part of civic life, you not only win a zillion more elections and save democracy, you also save our country's soul by connecting us to one another again. And that is work that benefits all of us. And it's not even work.
3: I want to get to some of these. I'm worried about time. Quick thoughts, ranked choice voting.
4: I'm into it. There's a bunch of different ideas that are in use in different places. This is a laboratory of the states thing. Alaska has ranked choice voting, and that's part of how Mary Peltola won the House race and will win the United States Senate race. I think it's great to try different stuff in different places and, great stuff can bubble up. So, yeah.
3: I want to emphasize one thing that I don't think we have made clear, which is Wisconsin in 2016 was pretty much exactly where Florida was, correct?
4: Yeah, Wisconsin and Florida were the two states with the closest governor's races in 2018.
3: Right.
4: They were both, swing states up for grabs that were dominated by the right. The whole bunch of states that got rigged by the right after 2010 have turned into what are seen as permanently red states.
3: Right. And this work in Wisconsin really prevented that. I just want to emphasize that.
4: I appreciate that.
3: That it works.
4: But right now, Democrats have won 17 of the last 21 statewide elections in Wisconsin. But like half of those have been by one percentage point or less. We are right on a knife's edge. In Iowa, Democrats have been losing by double digits over and over and over. But this year, we could win the governor's race, the attorney general's race, 3 U.S. House seats. We can make dramatic gains in the state legislature. This is a year of opportunity because everyone is so pissed off about everything that is happening. So expand the map and fight and win. This is year to go for it.
3: Yes. And I think the thing to emphasize and what I love about this book and what I love about the work that you do is it's a reminder. Despair is a luxury the future cannot afford, and action is the antidote to despair. And there is joy and connection in it, and I can't emphasize that enough. I think people recoil from political work because of, grim
4: people
3: conflict.
4: People don't want to get their heart broken. And I get that. But the reality is that hope comes from action. You don't have to start hoping and then take action. Even when you feel like nothing's going to work, if you actually go out and do something, you start feeling better

0: right away. And then when you have this experience, especially of being, you know, part of a group of people that kept going even when it seemed like hope was lost and there was no way that you could win, and you kept pushing and kept pushing, and then you win by a fraction of one percentage point, which is the kind of thrill ride that Wisconsin specifically can offer you. It feels so great. There is no greater thrill. Being part of a group of people that fights through impossible odds and then wins by a margin so small that you can tell that what you did helped make that possible, one of the greatest feelings in the world. And we're in a moment beyond any previous period in American history. Everything depends on a tiny, tiny number of votes. And we have been stuck on a knife's edge now since the year 2000, the closest, you know, one of the two closest presidential elections in American history, from being able to unrig the American political system and deliver for working people in all the ways that all of us are fighting for. If we can make those kinds of changes, Democrats won't win every election, but things that right now are contested in every election will become the agreed upon bedrock for American life, that everyone should have some basic guarantees for their freedoms and their economic security. There's so much about American life right now, the economic precarity that people feel, where the bottom could fall out at any moment. We can change that and change it for good. That is the goal. That's how we end America's meltdown.
1: I'm out of time. I want to thank you from the bottom of my heart for making me more proud of my home state and for nationalizing what that state has been through that is so instructive and so vital to making this country live up to its spectacular, unfulfilled potential. So I thank you.
0: Thank you. Can I close here by just asking, how many people here have you ever volunteered in an election or chipped in to help someone get elected? Can we see the hands right now? Look around. This room has so much power to actually make this plan work, and you're here because you're part of the fight. And I hope that, like, if you felt something tonight, if you felt something in any one of those fights, remember that as dark as it is right now, the power to change all of that is right here and in your circle of friends and in the work that you're going to do. So for everything you've already done and for the fights that you're going to join to make this plan and so many big plans a reality, thank you so much, San Francisco. Thank you for joining us tonight.
1: Thank you so much.
0: Thank you, Bradley Whitford. Thank you, Speaker Pelosi. Let's win.
1: Read the book.
2: 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Today you heard Ben Wickler in conversation with Bradley Whitford. Wickler is the author of This is the Plan, How to End America's Meltdown and Save Democracy. 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
4: From a sharp object. Kurt Solomon had served with the Worcester Police for over 30 years. His wife had co-founded an organization that advocates for the mental health of police officers. And the NAACP is criticizing the Navy after reports surfaced of an aircraft carrier named after a Black war hero possibly being renamed after President Trump. NAACP President Derek Johnson calls the report a slap in the face to every war hero and to every member who has worn the uniform. The carrier is the first to honor a Black American and the first recognizing a sailor's actions while serving in the enlisted ranks. I'm Jennifer Kuiper.
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6: The heat goes on in Southern California. Weekend searing temperatures continue with a heat advisory for the region. Triple-digit temperatures will hit the valleys and inland. That advisory goes till Tuesday and then becomes an extreme heat watch with more extreme temps expected through the week. A drug-resistant superbug is spreading across the U.S., and California has the most cases. KFBK's Matt Pacini with more.
7: There have been 972 Candida auris cases in California reported this year. It's a dangerous yeast causing severe, often drug-resistant infections ranging from skin issues to life-threatening bloodstream invasions. It can defeat antifungal medications, making treatment difficult. The mortality rate was 34% between 2017 and 2022.
6: Symptoms include fever, low blood pressure, and high heart rate. The Dodgers host Pittsburgh for the final game of a three-game series this afternoon. They head in up two. The Giants will visit Boston for game three of three, down two. That's the latest. I'm Rich Cassone.
8: 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Now.
9: Heading through Vernon on the 710 southbound before Atlantic Bandini, it's a stall that's blocking the center lane. Watch for slowing as you approach. Another stall in Norwalk, the 605 southbound before Firestone Boulevard. That vehicle is blocking the second lane from the left. Bell Gardens, the 710 southbound after Florence. You've got a crash blocking the right lane. It's an overturned vehicle. Fire crews are on their way to the scene. Watch for slowing as you approach.
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1: Hey, what are you watching?
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1: What?
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4: I'm addicted to your show. There you go. We're next. Trust me, you're not going to get $1 trillion out of us.
5: And similar-ish topic, I guess. Financial Times with a heck of an article about the AI companies and how they're whatever you want to call them, their AI jumped out onto the internet and started, you know, hacking other. They escaped that whole story with OpenAI, and then it turned out a whole bunch of other companies that did it too. That really interesting article in the Financial Times today with some people talking off the record about, yeah, we didn't know that could happen. Really caught them all by surprise. But the reason it's similar to the Facebook thing is, you know, some sort of regulations around that that's going to do us more harm than good in terms of competing with China. That's a tough call. I don't know what we're going to do.
4: And I was trying to wrap my head around the question of Chinese open source and open weight models and the advantages and disadvantages and then the security risks. And just every single aspect of this blows my mind. I think I mentioned this when you were gone. In some of the most challenging periods of human existence, I'm going to go with WW2. It's a recent memory, blah, blah, blah. Horrible cataclysm, terrible death, destruction, confusion, poverty. Just, it was a horrible time, but people knew what it was. You could comprehend the Axis powers and the Allies. You could look at a map and see that, oh, Italy is starting. We're starting to win it back, but still kind of rough there in France. I wonder if there'll be a big invasion. You could understand it, the shape of it. AI. Nope. Nope. It's an ever-changing amorphous blob of blah. So, good luck.
5: An amorphous blob of blah.
4: Exactly.
5: Yeah, the people saying that the AIs got together and started working together to figure out how to hack. I don't even know what that means. How to hack into other companies. And
4: it means your organs are about to be harvested. That's what it means.
5: Yeah, and they didn't know that they could do that, that they would start working together. And then the thing that I think we have talked about before, where they were being deceitful. They were covering up their tracks so people wouldn't know that so they knew they weren't supposed to do this, but they did it anyway. That's a highly troubling thing.
4: Right. Or when the guy walked into the lab and said, all right, now it's time for the security test. The AI systems would be like, oh, hey, everybody be cool. It's a security test. Don't let them know what we can do and what we have been doing.
5: Yeah. Right.
4: And then the minute it's, all right, now just go back to work. All right. All right. All right, everybody, back to it. Yeah. Crazy.
5: Highly troubling. Let's start the show officially. Got a good one here. I'm Jack Armstrong. He's Joe Getty on It Is the Year 2026 for Armstrong and Getty, and we approve of this program.
4: Let's begin then. Officially, according to FCC rules and reg, the show starts at mark.
6: Most of what we saw were crimes of poverty. People who were stealing things like toothpaste. People who were stealing things like, you know, soap. And that means if you're stealing those things, you need them.
5: California's talking about some sort of law where it's not against the law to steal things you might need, like soap or razors or mouthwash or anything you could claim was a necessity.
4: Yes, the two most populous states in the union at either end of the land mass that is the contiguous 48, New York and California, are both looking at passing laws that permit you to commit crimes if you kind of had to, according to progressive / communist legislators. Not in practice, but de jure, as they say, in the law, writing that it's okay to commit crimes if you're this kind of person.
5: So if that law passes in California, and I suppose I shouldn't be surprised if it does,

0: Do they draw the line anywhere on whether or not it's a necessity? What if I decide at a decent income level to walk in there and think, you know, I don't want to pay for my antiperspirant today. I'm just going to grab this off the shelf. Of course, you couldn't in my store. You'd have to call an employee, come over and unlock it. But in theory, if it were on the shelf, I'm just going to grab this off the shelf and walk out the door because it's a necessity for me, too. But I can afford it. But is somebody going to, like, check my W-2 and make a determination of whether or not?
1: This is the classic example of to go to that argument is to concede that we even need to go to that argument. I mean, I could explain on, and you could too, Katie could, on a practical level, how ridiculous that is. Okay, so you get busted for stealing your deodorant. Now we're going to have, what, a means test?
0: That'd be a
1: an
0: bad
1: audit, a forensic audit of your finances? I mean, WTF.
0: That'd be a bad look for me to end up on the evening news for petty shoplifting. I am vowing right here, though. They passed that law. I am going to start stealing. Michael, write it down. And the date.
2: Okay.
0: And the time. And we need a notary. Can a notary public stop by the station? I need this notarized. They passed this law. I am going to freaking start stealing. I'm not
1: putting
0: up with this crap anymore.
1: Everybody should.
0: I'll start stealing my necessities, which are lots of things in life. Lots of food products.
1: Having this makes me happy. Happiness is a necessity. But like I say, it's abhorrent to me to even go to the logistical argument of decriminalizing crime. Stealing, for God's sake.
0: Nuts.
1: I know. It is nuts. It is absolutely nuts. I get the activists who know what they're doing. Going to overload the system. We're going to cause chaos. Chaos is the ladder. We will ascend to power. We will reinvent the country as a communist utopia. Okay, they're evil, but at least they know what they're doing. It's these stupid, dewy-eyed fools being churned out of our non-teaching universities with their idiot. You know what? They didn't come up with these ideas. It was adults at the universities who taught them. Anyway, yes. They're still dewy-eyed fools. Yes. But so they get churned out of these factories of evil and ignorance that used to be universities. Believe in this crap.
0: So I walked into a grocery store in Los Angeles with a friend, a very progressive friend. And they, in this particular grocery store in Los Angeles, they had built, some grocery stores have done this, they built a little like island in the middle where they have a guard. And that's where they put all your easy-to-steal stuff, like deodorant, razors, all the stuff that's so easy to steal and then sell off or whatever. And they put them in the center of the store with a guard there. And the person that I was with, when I walked in, they said, oh my gosh, they're locking up all the necessities. What are they supposed to do? They're trying to run a business here, a for-profit business, not a charity.
1: The only words I can utter is that I can't form any words to respond to that.
0: I know. I didn't respond to that at the time because I thought this will not go well. We've ended up not having communication anymore. But very, very smart, very highly educated person.
1: Yeah, well,
0: just I don't know. I don't know what to do with the world. That's so crazy to me. Anyway,
1: I just came up with something smart. Yes, Michael.
2: Everyone will lock up everything.
1: Oh yeah, yeah,
0: that's a good point. Everything would have to be locked up if the law passes. Because
1: Amazon will be like, wow, cool.
0: You know,
1: fools have ended brick and mortars on your own.
0: Speaking of Amazon, I've got I should do this more often, but I haven't taken the time to figure out the automatic orders. The stuff just comes. So I regularly, every couple of weeks, I get toothpaste, but somehow I got it too close. You do this, Katie? Somehow I got it too tight, and I got so many tubes of toothpaste.
2: I have like six boxes of dog food, and I have no idea how it happened.
0: Yeah, I got
1: to
0: spread it out.
1: You can tweak that, but that takes time and attention, and you got better things to worry about.
0: Right.
1: So.
0: I
1: got to
0: find the page you do it and all that.
1: You got to embrace your inner entrepreneur and start selling toothpaste on the street. It's going to be a little more expensive, but people will pay for the convenience of, look, there's a tube right here. And here I am in my cul-de-sac. Jack, the toothpaste man, is, you know, honey, we're out of toothpaste. Oh, go see Jack. He's expensive. Yeah, but look, it'll take 2 minutes. Just go.
3: You're locking up my toothpaste.
0: That'd be another good look for me, standing on the corner selling toothpaste. Yeah. that's what I'll be.
1: Beautiful.
0: Hey, there's toothpaste guys on the corner again. Boy, it's so hot out. You wouldn't think anybody'd stand out in 100.

0: degree heat to sell toothpaste, but he does. Stay away from him.
1: Okay. Jack Armstrong and Joe Getty.
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3: 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It's called Armstrong and Getty On Demand.
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7: 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And coming soon to the Oxnard Performing Arts Center, Warren Pancho Sanchez, Beth Hart with Rome, Todd Rundgren, Psychedelic Furs, John B. and Kenny Lattimore, Louis the Singer, and more. 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

0: I love my Solaire infrared grill. I've had it for over a year now, and I use it every single week. And it does the greatest job on steaks. I'm going to do some flat irons this week. It does a great job on chicken, including chicken breasts. I have a video on my social media at Randy Wang Radio on Instagram and Facebook. You can see me doing some sausages on there. I'm going to put up some videos of some chicken breasts later this week. Even does a great job on shrimp, on veggies. The grill heats up to 1,000 degrees in just 3 minutes, which, you know what's the side effect of that? The grill heats up so quickly, and I'm not taking 25 minutes before I actually put something on there. 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
4: 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We are Armstrong and Getty.
5: What an impactful week. You've got that giant lawsuit against Meta for addicting the kids. 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
4: 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That's Armstrong and Getty On Demand. This is the best weekend talk show in America.
6: Most of what we saw were crimes of poverty. People who were stealing things like toothpaste. People who were stealing things like, you know, soap. And that means if you're stealing those things, you need them.
4: Man, there
5: it's a New York State representative explaining why crimes of poverty should not be criminalized. She goes on.
6: We are choosing to protect billion-dollar companies like CVS and Walgreens over the people who are struggling to get by. So I would say that the true crime is that there is such incredible wealth disparity in this city that there are people can be thrown in jail simply for having a biological need.
5: But don't worry, rest of America. Those ideas and laws are coming to a state near you. In fact, they're working on it in California as we speak.
4: The real news is not that we have billionaire companies, blah, blah, blah. The real news is we have communists in our government.
5: Yes.
4: Good Lord. There have been periods in our history where there were a lot more poor people and a lot more precarious situations for various needs, and we didn't legalize theft. We didn't decide, you know, times are kind of tough with the, you can, it's the late 70s or whenever you want to pick a rough economic time. Things are kind of rough right now, so go ahead and steal toothpaste and deodorant and bread and stuff like that.
5: Boy, how far have we come from an ethos where not only would you never steal, you wouldn't even accept charity.
4: I know. I know. I was talking to my kids about this. We were listening to an old-timey country song, Merle Haggard song. Hey, hey, working man like me, never been on welfare, and that's one place I won't be. When that used to be like something to be so proud of, No matter how tough things got, I'll get a second job, but I'm not going to. Now you steal.

0: you should be on welfare all the time and never work at all. And then if you want extra stuff, steal it. Yeah, that's, I would say that's a different ethos going on. As mentioned, they're working on it in California. Next clip, Michael.
1: The amendments make it clear that this policy only applies to low-level theft crimes, no felonies, and codifies case law. And while we have diversion programs for drugs and mental health, we do not have the same for crimes of necessity led by poverty.
2: This is the thing that drives me nuts about the socialists is, how do they think grocery stores, convenience stores, the pharmacies, how do they think their business model works where you can just absorb a certain amount of theft? That's fine. You know, if all the small items get stolen, we'll just continue to operate like we have in the past. It'll have no effect on us whatsoever.
0: If there's one commonality among those people, I think it is they have no idea how economics work. They certainly have no idea how business works.
2: You don't have to take an economics class in college to think, this store has stuff they sell. They can't just give it away.
0: Right.
2: They had to pay for it to get it.
0: Well, and as one of our emailers indicated, we're practically the richest. I mean, aside from like a couple of oil emirates, we're the richest country on earth. Our poor live more richly than most people on earth. So the idea that they're so destitute they have to steal soap is just ludicrous. And it's funny, we were chatting about this briefly earlier, and I'm in the spot where it's like somebody proposes legalizing rape. And I've got to say, well, logistically now, there would be challenges with that. No, we're not even going there. We're not going to legalize theft if you really kind of want to steal stuff or really claim you need it. I could say, all right, what are we going to do? Have a means test every time somebody gets arrested for palming some shaving cream? I mean, how the hell would that work in the real world? But I don't even want to go there.
2: Well, I vowed earlier, because they're talking about legalizing it in California, if they do that, I will start stealing. I am absolutely 100% going to start stealing.
0: Cool. Pick me up some Band-Aids. I'm about out.
2: I've never stolen anything in my life, but I will start stealing if they decide that that's just a thing.
0: Yeah, that would be a pretty good protest. It would be tough on the businesses, but I believe they would rise up en masse. And you've mentioned this several times. Usually it has to do with urban decay and junkies and crimes, but companies never say what they mean because they're afraid of running afoul of progressive politicians.
2: We need
0: every retailer in America to say, stealing is stealing. You ought to arrest them and put them in jail or we're closing our damn stores.
2: When all those Walgreens closed in the Bay Area or In-N-Out had to finally close in Oakland or whatever, yeah, say it out loud. Say, this town is too crappy to do business.
0: Yeah, say it. Kayleigh McEnany is discussing the California law with Republican Carl DeMaio in this clip.
3: What is a crime of necessity?
4: Well, basically, the Democrats say that if you're poor, that forces you to go out and rob a store. Now, let me be very clear. No one is robbing stores for food, bread, eggs, milk, or butter. They're stealing Nikes and PlayStations. Let's be very clear about what crimes and what criminals they're trying to protect with these diversion programs.
0: Yeah, but also, Carl, not that you're wrong, but there's a huge history of people taking an arm and sweeping off the shelf of the CBS, the contents of the shelf, right into their garbage bag. Then they set up tables, like on the sidewalk outside the store, and sell the stuff for a discount on the street. So it doesn't matter what's sold. Again, let's not get into the, well, they're not stealing the stuff you're talking about. No, you've conceded the point if you go there.
2: God, we have one more? So much wealth redistribution in this country.
0: Oh, I know.
2: If you really need deodorant, toothpaste, whatever, I believe there's some sort of program for you to have the money. Now, if you spend every bit of money you get on having as cool a cell phone as I got or whatever, PlayStation or cool shoes or whatever, then you might not have any money left over, but that was your decision. That's the whole fungible problem.
0: One more clip from Mr. DeMaio, Republican in California.
4: When this bill was brought up, the author of the bill and the Democrats said Donald Trump is responsible for the crime. Voters in California overwhelmingly rejected this coddle the criminal nonsense last year in Prop 36, and they said we want to punish criminals because we cannot have a crime wave.
0: There are days

0: I think on the progressive side, they could like advocate legalizing the vote for cats. And the argument would be because of Trump. And they'd get 64% of their people's votes.
1: God, are there states that are going to decide that this is okay? Stealing the crimes of necessity?
0: I don't know that they have the votes, but boy, they're trying.
1: Do you check their W-2 before it's because how poor do you have to be before you get to steal from people?
0: Again, I hate to even go there, but it's an absolutely appropriate question. And Biden's, I guarantee the people who are in favor of this. Some of the legislators, I think, are cold-eyed Marxists. Most of them are just fools. How many of them are aware of the quote-unquote Inflation Reduction Act under Biden and the enormous damage that did to purchasing power of Americans, especially poor Americans?
1: Nobody gets that. Nobody gets inflation. It's too bad because it's a very, very big deal.
0: Yeah, yeah. This is absolutely insane. Got to fight against it. I never thought it would get this far in my lifetime, but here we are.
1: I know. The fact that it's being discussed, we're going to make it legal if you're, you know, if you really need the deodorant, just go ahead and steal it.
0: If you can make a plausible claim that you're poor, and no, it would be insulting and oppressive for us to do like an audit of what you spend your money on. Obviously, that would be racist.
1: Or do you have a job?
0: Disproportionately, blah, blah, blah.
1: Do you have a job? Have you ever had a job? Are you applying for jobs?
0: So here's the inflation note I wanted to throw in. This never occurred to me. Saw this opinion piece, Republicans can end the inflation tax. And what they're talking about is capital gains taxes. And we're talking about most normal people run into capital gains taxes two ways. Number one, they have invested, they saved, they got mutual funds, whatever. And any gains they get, even long terms, get taxed at up to about 24%. Not to mention when you sell your house. Now, you get to put aside a certain amount of that for your next house if indeed you buy another house. Otherwise, you got to pay the government, you know, 25-30% of your gains. Excuse me. Well, what hadn't occurred to me, there's also an Obamacare surcharge on your capital gains. Did you know that?
1: Yes. No, I didn't.
0: But those rates apply to nominal gains unadjusted for inflation.
1: Oh, really?
0: Wow. As a result, sellers of assets end up paying taxes on inflated gains, raising the effective tax rate. And economists know this, like the great Arthur Laffer recently ran updated calculations showing how high the cost could be. Assuming an asset is held for 5 years and you make a 5% inflation adjusted annual return. So good, solid return, but you're just 5% in front of inflation. In that scenario, starting since inflation took off in 2021, he found the effective tax rate on real capital gains climbs to 51%.
1: That's horrifying.
0: Half of your investment gains go to the government if you kept 5% ahead of inflation.
1: That's horrifying.
0: It's not as bad as it was back in the 1970s when the inflation adjusted tax rate of capital gains

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7: Anyone who spends time on social media can tell you the longevity space is flooded with lotions and potions and gadgets promising to help you live forever. A lot of it is a waste of money. Some of it downright dangerous. But two trends you probably have seen do have some science behind them. First, red light therapy. Researchers believe certain wavelengths of light can energize cells, help with skin texture, and hair growth. If you want to try an at-home device, look for FDA clearance and know that it's going to take months of consistent use. Second, the sauna. Regular use has been linked to better heart and brain health. You should think of these things as the whipped cream on top rather than the foundational ice cream of the sundae. Without good diet, exercise, and friendships, those other things can only do so much. I'm Dr. Sanjay Gupta, helping you live a better life.
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3: Couple of interesting developments, and this one, well, I'll just say it. So a bunch of incumbents survived redistricting and nut job opponents on the right and left. Debbie Wasserman Schultz, who is just evil, she got redistricted out of her district by DeSantis in the legislature, and then there was hot criticism that she was going to run now in a more than 60% black and Hispanic district that a white woman would run in that. Yes?
4: I've never been able to stand her at all.
3: Oh, she's so awful.
4: She is. I thought she was gone from the scene.
3: Soulless.
4: Seeing her name pop up yesterday was very disappointing to me.
3: Yeah, but so anyway, she said, yeah, no, I'm going to go ahead and run in that majority minority district. She won by like 20 points.
4: Yeah.
3: So the voters there were like, yeah, she's fine. So quit with your racial politics, right. Your ethnic politics. It's just so dumb. Jared Moskowitz, who is one of the most prominent Jewish congressional Democrats, won. Let's see, Randy Feinwine.
4: That's a good point. For some reason, I didn't catch on to that. So the story was you had this district in Florida that had had black representation for 30 years. And along comes this white woman and takes it. Well, they voted for her.
3: Right.
4: So, and she won easily. So what? Who are you mad at?
3: So Randy Fine, who's a Republican, got primaried from the right, I guess. Let's see. He easily turned back a challenge by far-right influencer Dan Bilzerian, who suggested in one campaign ad that Nazi dictator Adolf Hitler needed to be reassessed. Bilzerian, who referred to Fine as a fat Jew, a Shylock, a Jewish supremacist, satanic whore, and Satan's creepy little minion. I kind of like the last one. In the shocking commercial, lost to the incumbent by nearly 40 percentage points. But the fact that in
4: satanic whore.
3: Yeah.
4: Was that on a debate? Well, you're a satanic whore. I don't know how I'd respond to that in a debate.
3: No, I'm not.
4: I'm what now?
3: That was actually in an ad. There are a bunch of

0: not the least bit funny stories about how anti-Semitism, including on the young right, has just exploded. Like the young kids now, the college right wingers, constantly making reference to Jews and goys, and it's just, it's now part of the conversation.
1: So the anti-Jew thing is
0: anti-Semitism, yeah.
1: Anti-Israel slash anti-Jew, always, you know, you have to know where people are on that. But so it's left and right among young people?
0: Oh, yeah.
1: Wow, that's bad. I did see the put out the report for religious attacks, anybody attacked for religious reasons. Over 60% on of them this year on Jewish people, and that's a tiny population.
0: Yeah, just read a piece by a young conservative, Leo Lewis, How My Generation Became Anti-Semitic, and it is it's highly, highly troubling. Back to the election, at least briefly.
1: Who's running on a Hitler deserves a fresh look?
0: Well, the guy lost like crazy, but the point is that sort of thing was utterly, utterly unthinkable 10 years ago.
1: Oh, absolutely.
0: To even say it out loud. Not to mention the examples I'll give later, but notably, there were a handful, because there were three big primaries, well, big-ish primaries, Alaska, Florida, and Wyoming in no particular. I guess that's alphabetical order accidentally. Anyway, several Trump-endorsed candidates lost bad, and it's not surprising at this point. Darlene Graham, we mentioned that race in South Carolina. She's running against a 73-year-old, very solidly conservative congressman, Ralph Norman. But she has been leaning hard, hard, hard on, I'm Trump's pick. I'm Trump's endorsee. I will work absolutely at Trump's side. And Norman is saying, I'll work with him when he's right. And if he's wrong, I'm going to say so. So I hope that's all right with y'all.
1: In South Carolina.
0: In South Carolina.
1: Wow.
0: Yeah. I haven't seen polls recently. But,
1: did you see Nancy Mace has got a new YouTube show?
0: I did. Yeah. I did.
1: She wears tank tops showing off her new tattoos.
0: Yes.
1: That she
0: yes.
1: got because of the PTSD, because of the way of the press has treated her.
0: Yes, roughly. Yes. I tell you what, you run into Nancy Mace in, say, a nice Myrtle Beach watering hole. You got a 40-something hottie, got some tats. And you're thinking, you know, she's getting close to you. You're getting close to her. Sir, I beg of you, hear my words. Run. Run for your life.
1: Or use a false name.
0: Oh.
1: Sneak out of the hotel room in the morning.
0: She is. How do we feel about the term that begins with M-I-L around here?
1: It doesn't offend me. It seems to offend you.
0: Well, the F is a crude word for sexual congress.
1: You are correct.
0: Yes. Well,
1: that's why people use an acronym.
0: Love. How about let's say lovemaking? So she's a milwom. She's a mom. I'd like to love make. No, that doesn't work. Make love. Lovewom. No, that doesn't work either. Damn it.
1: What? So I'm horrified by what you said about the young right and their anti-Jew movement.
0: Yes.
1: Are they and the young left coming together on any of this? Are they like becoming a block?
0: That's an interesting question. I would say sociologically it is already. It's now become acceptable to be openly, ridiculously, stupidly anti-Semitic. And I think it speaks to the same, you know, it's the same reason so many of these democratic socialists are getting elected and some of these right wing firebrands and the rest of it. There is a huge bone deep discontent with quote unquote how things are going. It's just unmistakable. And people are reaching out for this idea, that philosophy. And a lot of people are latching onto stupid, stupid stuff. But I think the point is people are unhappy.
1: Boy, it really is the oldest conspiracy. Sure. I've mentioned reading Ulysses James Joyce. The lead character is a Jewish advertising executive in Dublin in the early 1900s and just constantly running into anti-Semitism in Dublin, you know, over 100 years ago. The same sort of comments that you hear today. Why does everybody always land on the same? I understand needing a scapegoat for why you're not doing well or something and blaming someone else. But why does it always land in the same spot?
0: I will explain. The
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5: Canadian Prime Minister Mark Carney says Canada is at war with the U.S. after trade talks collapse with the Trump administration. Jim Forbes has more.
6: U.S. tariffs against a wide range of Canadian goods went into effect early Saturday after negotiators from both sides failed to reach an agreement. On Saturday morning, Carney gave a speech to Canadians calling the U.S. terms, quote, a bad deal, and claimed, quote, America has changed and that sometimes its signature is written in pencil. Carney said, quote, we are not prepared to compromise Canada's sovereignty, and added, quote, you're at war when you're attacked, and we got attacked.
5: The U.S. and Iran ramped up the hostile messaging ahead of tomorrow's scheduled announcement of new U.S. sanctions on Tehran. Treasury Secretary Scott Bessent is set to hold a press conference after the White House said it plans to impose the toughest sanctions in history on Iran and the Islamic Republic's key trading partners. Top Iranian officials have promised a devastating response to any new economic sanctions. The search continues for a Massachusetts woman who disappeared after her police officer husband was found dead in their house. Police in Worcester have issued an arrest warrant for 58-year-old Karen Solomon, who's wanted on charges of assault and battery with a dangerous weapon and is considered armed and dangerous. Solomon disappeared Tuesday after her husband, Kurt, was found dead inside their home with injuries from a sharp object. Kurt Solomon had served with the Worcester Police for over 30 years. His wife had co-founded an organization that advocates for the mental health of police officers. And the NAACP is criticizing the Navy after reports surfaced of an aircraft carrier named after a Black war hero possibly being renamed after President Trump. NAACP President Derek Johnson calls the report a slap in the face to every war hero and to every member who has worn the uniform. The carrier is the first to honor a Black American and the first recognizing a sailor's actions while serving in the enlisted ranks. I'm Jennifer Kuiper.
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8: Extreme heat will sear Southern California this weekend and into next week. Temps in the triple digits are expected for inland areas. Riverside could approach its record high of 109, set in 1998. A heat advisory remains in effect until Tuesday. A fire burning near the California border in Nevada is now up to 10,000 acres. According to the Washoe County Sheriff's Department, the Hawk Fire north of Reno has threatened over 1,000 structures and spurred evacuations. No information on containment was available. The fire is moving northeast and has not crossed the border into California. Darth Vader is defending flock surveillance cameras, or at least someone dressed like him is. A man in full Vader regalia addressed a San Diego City Council public safety meeting this week.
9: The Emperor is a fan of flock, and we must continue utilizing flock technologies.
8: Vader said the tech should be used to track down rebel scum. That's the latest. I'm Rich Cassone.
4: KABC Dependable Traffic. Now.
10: A crash in West L.A. on the 405 northbound at Santa Monica Boulevard. It's an overturned vehicle blocking the two right lanes. Traffic is jammed from the 10 freeway. Heading through Norwalk, the 605 southbound before Firestone, you've got a stall blocking the second lane from the left. An earlier crash in Bell Gardens has cleared on the 710 southbound after Florence. Now on the 710 southbound before Atlantic Bandini, a stall cleared from lanes.
4: Meanwhile, in California.
11: I hope teachers can get all the abortion vacations they want. On those national holidays, is Planned Parenthood even open?
12: Rock says, California has some of the most expansive abortion access in the United States. You can pretty much get one anywhere but the airport.
11: Unless they want to convert one of those lactation lounges.
4: Shining a spotlight on the insane asylum that is modern-day California. John and Randy, noon to 3 on KABC.

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2: One of the things I love most about Southern California is discovering communities that are doing things the right way. And Montebello is one of those places. This is a city with incredible momentum. New businesses are opening, restaurants are thriving, development is happening, and Montebello has even been recognized as one of the most business-friendly cities in all of LA County, a reflection of the city's commitment to growth, investment, and opportunity. So when you're looking for a great place to live, start a business, or simply visit and explore, Montebello is a city worth getting to know
3: by all kinds of different people, and you don't care. You only care if it's Israel killing them.
4: Yeah, and poor Christians and poor people of a faith you've never heard of, right?
3: And I've got this somewhere. I've got all the notes on it. It's really interesting. The history of all the countries around Palestine that won't allow any of them in. Egypt, right, and Jordan and Syria, who will not allow the Palestinians. They won't help the Palestinians at all. And you don't have a problem with
4: true
3: that.
4: That's been true for 50 years. Yeah. Yep. So getting back to this young man's essay, he mentions the influencers, Nick Fuentes, Nico, Myron Gaines, Clavicular, Andrew Tate, who got together at that club in Miami in one of the lamest videos of all time. But they live streamed themselves singing along to Kanye West's Heil Hitler. And he mentions that Clavicular, who's a looks masking maxing guy, he said, look, I'm not a political guy. He even traveled to Israel because he was hoping it would go viral. But then this young man makes a good point. He says, but this is in itself telling. The fact that an ascendant apolitical influencer is nonetheless singing Heil Hitler tells you anti-Semitism hasn't just been normalized. It's now something you do to fit in. And he mentions a striking share of teenage boys believe that Jeffrey Epstein was a Mossad agent, JFK was killed by Israel, Israel was responsible for 9/11, and that Donald Trump, like all politicians, is owned by Israel, and that Jews control the banks and media.
3: Yes, as I've said 100 times, and I think twice this week, all kinds of things I couldn't understand about history, I now understand. The whole Kristallnacht thing, where, you know, on the rise of Nazi Germany and everything like that, one night all the Jewish stores got the windows smashed out and everything like that. I never thought, how could that possibly happen? I could see that happening in the United States now. Wake up one morning and find out Jewish businesses all across America, all the windows had been smashed out or set on fire. Wouldn't surprise me a bit. In fact, I expect it to happen at some point.
4: Yeah, or even if it's dozens or hundreds. Absolutely horrifying. So this phenomenon of the rise of anti-Jewish people hatred on the right, the young men, is, man, it's all sorts of
3: stuff.
4: Boy,
3: I got to watch out for that. I got to make sure my teenagers are not, like, taking that in and forming a worldview that I don't know about because it doesn't come up in conversation.
4: It's almost guaranteed the first part is happening.
3: Yeah.
4: They're taking it in.
3: Yeah.
4: Yeah.
3: So I'll have to have that conversation today. But I don't know how many of you had this experience, but I've had people say this sort of thing to me, and I just kind of change the subject. And I don't know. Is that cowardice? I mean, it's difficult to engage friends, or sometimes they're not important enough people to engage with. So then it's like, so what, am I going to sit here and get into a debate with this person? I don't know. I don't know what you're supposed to do. But I hear people repeating this sort of stuff. Oh, yeah, he's just doing it because the Jews told him or whatever. And should I get into a debate at that point with that person, man or woman? I have several examples of that in the last year of my life.
4: Wow. Wow.
3: Like regular normal people.
4: The young man thing also gets tied up in just being transgressive and saying what you're not supposed to say. That's really appealing to young men, especially.
3: Yeah, sure.
4: And that's part of this, but I don't want to say, therefore, don't worry about it for the reasons you're talking about. It seems to be everywhere.
3: And growing.
4: Yes. Yeah, clearly. Yeah, I got a bunch more examples, but I think you get the point. So the oldest prejudice, the oldest conspiracy theory, it's the evil Jew. The best explanation I've ever come across for that,

0: Because it's those of us who are like anywhere near the seats of power and big media and government, the idea that the clever Jew is controlling everything is hilarious. By what means? What are you talking about? Well, they control the banking and the blah, blah, blah. Well, yeah, there are a fair number of Jews in financial services and entertainment and media and anywhere like really smart, educated people see an opportunity. Yeah, there are a fair number of Jewish folks there. So here's what you need to get anti-Semitism. Number one, human beings from the dawn of time want to blame somebody else for the problems. They want a clear scapegoat. It's true in your office. It's true on your sports team. It's true in societies. Everybody wants somebody to blame. They have to be identifiable. Jewish people, whether it's their name or physical appearance or how they worship or if they're wearing a yarmulke, it's not like, you know, if you're in Norway and you hate Swedes, but you really like Finns and Germans and that sort of thing, it'd be hard to figure out who's who unless you hear him talk. But anyway, you need somebody identifiable and a distinct group that does things just differently enough that you can say they're different. Okay, that's really important. And then you add envy to that because like Asians and Southeast Asians and certain subcultures of white America, Mormons, for instance, whatever, Jewish people at their core value learning and education and working hard and becoming successful. You're expected to do that as a child. So they are disproportionately successful. So you combine, we want somebody to blame. I know a Jew when I see them and they have more money than me. Man, you've got just a perfect recipe for this sort of ugliness.
1: So why hasn't that happened with, for instance, Indian people? They win our spelling bee again. Of course they did. They control everything. My doctor's Indian now. And
0: I think because the Jews got the job first. There you go. The little sympathetic joke for our Jewish friends.
1: Of course, well, the valedictorian is Indian. And of course, the person running my social media company is Indian. And
0: well, because there haven't been Indians in most Western societies for thousands of years. That's a good question. It's worth looking at.
1: Well, at some point, I just need to accept that it's true. It doesn't matter why. It's just clearly a thing for thousands of years.
0: Though. It really does help to understand why, though, because as people come at you with this stuff, I mean, you can either let it happen or you can try to be a force for good, I suppose. I totally get in your real life how you don't want to have an argument every time this comes up. You got stuff to do.
1: But I don't know if we have people listening who feel this way about people who are Jewish. But
0: oh, we do. Absolutely. I see the emails.
1: You have no idea how little I think about that. Like nothing. Zero. It's just, it couldn't be more of a non-issue.
0: What do you mean?
1: I'm not concerned that anything going on in the world is because of the Jew. The economy, any of the things in my life are because the Jew is controlling it.
0: Nobody of the Jewish persuasion has ever suggested in the slightest bit anything we should talk about or not talk about or threatened us or cajoled us. Not even once. I wish they would come at me because I could use the money.
1: Yeah. Hey, rich Jews, write us a check. Maybe we'll say something. We're already saying it. Anti-Semitism makes no sense.
0: I don't like human beings.
1: All right. Any comments on that? Text line 415-295-KFTC.
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14: 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Michael writes on the question of what outfits we should wear when we're doing more video work, which we will in the near future.
16: We're going to be on YouTube soon, and we got to figure out how we're going to look.
14: May I suggest you wear the great offerings of the Armstrong and Getty store? Wear and advertise the great shirts and hoodies you have to offer.
16: That's not a bad idea, to always wear our own merch, or is that douchey?
14: It's douchey, but it's also a good idea. Hanson, have we produced a socialism sucks and it never works t-shirt? We need that. We need it today, damn it.
16: That would actually be kind of a funny gimmick if we're always wearing t-shirts and hats and hoodies and stuff that has our own name on it.
14: Yeah, I believe what they say, too, so that could justify it. How about this from David? On the topic of crimes of necessity, which we'll be talking about more next hour, richest country in the world, they claim people can't afford soap or deodorant, fruit and vegetables, Snickers. What's next? They get to take your phone, your car, your house. Where does it end? Your life? Get an effing job. There are tons of jobs out there. True. True fact.

0: Topic of AI and AI authored books. Thought this was super interesting. Longtime friend of the show, Jim, the writer in Corona, said AI is a huge headache for working writers. Amazon has thousands of books for sale that are 100% AI generated. It's getting harder for human authors to cut through the clutter.
1: Who's buying these things? Don't you spend any time when I choose a book, I really spend a lot of time figuring out what do I want to read next, because it's such a dedication of time. You just grab some crap off the internet, off Amazon. Well, you don't even pay attention to who wrote it.
0: Well, that's it. I don't know every author on earth. I mean, I don't research authors. If the description sounds great and the little excerpt looks great and all, it's a book about the Second Amendment, whatever. I might grab it. But anyway, he also points out AI directors like Pangram are incredibly prone to false positives. Many of my writer friends worry about being accused of cheating with AI. One novelist with a decades-long career ran some of his own text through Pangram as an experiment. It flagged much of his text as AI-generated. One page was almost 50% AI-generated, but it was from a novel published 30 years ago.
1: Wow.
0: You're accused of cheating. Where do you appeal?
1: Yeah, wow. That's a good one.
2: A teenage boy has been arrested in connection with a shooting at a high school football game. The shooting happened Friday at Independence High School just south of downtown Bakersfield. A 17-year-old boy was killed. Authorities believe the shooting stemmed from a fight between two groups. The same night, there was a shooting scared another high school football game in Los Angeles. A ski guide company is facing more than $151,000 in fines after the deadliest avalanche in California history.
3: Cal OSHA is fining Blackbird Mountain guides after the avalanche that killed 9 people in Nevada County just north of Lake Tahoe last February. The group of skiers led by BMG was on a days-long trip in the Castle Peak area when it happened. 6 clients and 3 guides were killed. The Sierra Avalanche Center said avalanche conditions were dangerously high at the time. I'm Daniel Martindale.
2: The Dodgers wrap up a 3-game series with Pittsburgh this afternoon, looking for the sweep, and the Giants return to Boston for a third game down 2-0. That's the latest. I'm Rich Cassone.
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4: So the trial is going on right now for the guy who allegedly killed Tupac Shakur, which I don't know a lot of Tupac music other than that California song, which is cool, but my son kind of likes it. Anyway, this guy is on trial all these years later for the death of Tupac. He's 63 years old now. But in gang culture, man, you do not turn on each other no matter what's going on. This was a testimony yesterday in court. Tupac Shakur refused to say who shot him as he was bleeding in the ambulance, according to a cop who tried to press the rapper for answers. So he was alive and very, you know, with it enough to say, no, we'll take care of it. So
5: right. He's, yeah, and it's not just that they won't go states. They won't even say if their rival killed them.
4: And Shakur did.

0: won't say anything to law enforcement.
1: Shakur died of these wounds 6 days later. So 6 days he's in the hospital. I don't know how many of those days he was like awake and with it, but he never ratted out the people who shot him. And he knew exactly who shot him.
0: Mm-hmm.
1: This guy, probably this Davis dude. The trial against Davis ended its second day. They blah, blah, blah, blah. I wanted to get to this part. Oh, so Davis, who shot Tupac, was full of visceral anger, which boiled over when Tupac and his crew allegedly beat up Davis's nephew while he was in town for the Mike Tyson fight at the MGM Grand Hotel. You wouldn't think when you're a multi-gazillionaire rapper that you still got to be engaged in the beating up some kid because he said something bad about your crew, and then that guy shoots you and... Good Lord.
0: Keeping it real.
1: God, I'd say you're keeping it real. And then you're dying in the ambulance. Some guy shoots you in the chest. You're still going to keep your mouth shut. We'll handle it ourselves. We'll keep this among my street cred.
0: All right. Yeah.
1: Good luck. So this story.
0: You know, you got a picture like a Tony Soprano.
1: Yeah, yeah.
0: Tony gets shot. He wouldn't say, Johnny Sack did it. No. Johnny Sack did it.
1: True.
0: He said,
1: good
0: don't worry, we'll take care of it.
1: Good point. It's racism to not look at it that way. And you pointed that out.
0: Okay.
1: I think it actually is. I think it actually is some form of racism that I don't look at it. I watch all those mob movies, mafia movies, and I understand the way that works. It works the same way in the black gang culture.
0: Yeah, to a large extent, yeah.
1: Mm-hmm. I've outed myself as a racist.
0: Wow. I can't work with you anymore.
1: Clearly, I probably can't
0: Michael,
1: be on the air.
0: You ready?
2: Yeah, go ahead.
0: Michelangelo and Joe together again at last for the first time.
1: Okay. A different topic from my mild racism is this robot they displayed on ABC News last night. David Muir got my attention with this one.
3: We took you to China in May, where the global race to lead on artificial intelligence and robotics technology is on. The Chinese humanoid robot company Unitree at the AI developer conference there. Unitree has put their robots through extreme tests, walking through deep snow in northwestern China, freezing Arctic level temperatures 53 degrees below zero. That same robot on rollerblades and on ice skates, doing flips. And look at this, 50 of those robots in unison.
4: So this is the robot that you've seen rollerblading, ice skating, testing temperatures, Arctic level temperatures.
1: Why, okay. China? Right. Why are you testing your robots in extreme weather conditions? Because that's what I need for my home robot that's going to do my laundry? It needs to be able to survive in the desert in the freezing cold?
0: No, it's the Chinese the Shycom warbot, clearly.
1: Of course it is.
0: All right, so I watched that report last night with jaw agape. Here's why. Number one, throughout it, the bent-nosed jackass, David Muir, his entire tone was just what you heard there. Isn't this wonderful?
1: I know.
0: Isn't this amazing?
1: I know.
0: Oh, these robots are so cool. And there were some of the videos of them roller skating and roller whatever, 50 of them in unison, they were clearly... There was AI-generated backgrounds. They did not look authentic, so they were propaganda videos and or sales videos from the company. So I'm like, all right, why is the bent-nosed jackass speaking in tones like as if we found a new way to help crippled children about communist Chinese-sponsored murder bots? What is going on here?
1: He's using the same tone he uses when Jackie the Eagle dies. They were rollerblading. Were they wearing headbands? What the heck? Who needs rollerblading? Here's another clip from that same report.
3: You'll remember we went for a walk with the robot. It then performed martial arts and dance moves, too. Well, tonight, that same company, Unitree, unveiling their latest robot they call Superman. They say it can jump more than 6.5 feet in the air. And that's not all. Watch it run. A top speed of 28.3 miles per hour.
1: Oh.
3: Faster than Olympic champion Usain Bolt. And you remember what they showed us. Unitree also programming robots to make beds, to help clean the house, to do dishes. The people at that conference in China, mesmerized. Tonight here, that humanoid robot called Superman and his 6.5-foot jump into the air.
5: No, it is something. The race sure is on.
1: If you haven't seen the video, it's quite amazing how that thing does a 6-foot vertical leap and does the splits and then lands on its feet.
0: Then runs faster than Usain Bolt. Amazing is one word for it.
1: Runs almost 30 miles
0: an hour. Horrifying is another one. Run for your lives.

0: hide your children.
1: So you can justify putting this on the news because it's interesting. Anything that's interesting can be justified to be put on the news. But to be a news organization in the United States of America and not have anybody say at some point, however, experts at the Institute for the Study of War believe these robots are being made for, because they clearly are, and everybody knows it, to right. pretend like this is not the number one enemy of the United States building their super robot. So to have a million of them land in Los Angeles and march across America, jumping 6 feet in the air and rollerblading right. across Nevada. I mean, to leave that out, that's unpatriotic or something.
2: Yeah. And I can picture the Chinese also selling them to us for various more mundane uses, but having, you know, kill switches are more likely the ability to tell the robot, okay, now stop doing laundry and kill the Americans.
1: Go rollerblade for me. I don't feel like it today.
2: Rollerblading across Nevada would be problematic at best, but I see your point.
1: Am I wrong? It seems like, well, Sputnik, Walter Cronkite, I wasn't alive at the time, but whoever was doing the news when Sputnik, when the Russians put the satellite in space before us and it horrified the world, I doubt that the news coverage that night was some anchor saying, and look at this, they've got a satellite they can put in space so they can have better communications. Anyway, back to you, Jim. Yeah, in sports, Ted Williams
2: today. Doing a 5-minute long commercial for it.
1: Right.
2: That was a commercial for that robot company.
1: I think my analogy is really good. It was immediately, this is how they are ahead of us in a technology from an enemy of the United States, and how this is dangerous for us and we better catch up, was the whole effing story.
2: Right.
1: And on our news outlets, we present, look how far ahead of us they are in inventing super soldiers like Bucky from the Avengers.
2: Yeah. And then weirdly, ABC News, a couple of nights this week, well, both nights so far, done like 3, 4, 5 minute long, Disney is saluting its favorite stars and heroes. And it's just, it's a puff piece about Disney. They're owned by Disney, but I mean, they've completely just flushed their credibility as a news organization,
1: at least
2: if they had any left.
1: That's lame, but has no danger. It is pretty dangerous.
2: But back to the communists.
1: It's pretty dangerous to pretend that they're not building those robots to be super soldiers. Obviously, that's what they're doing.
2: Yeah. Look, they're dancing, they're rollerblading, they're doing martial arts. This is wonderful.
1: They can outrun any human on Earth and in any weather condition. You should have somebody on there, ABC News, that points out what these are going to be used for.
2: You're either bought by the communist Chinese
1: or
2: you suck at your jobs like really, really bad. Yeah, so I realized that the story ought to be the Chinese robots and the technology and how, combined with AI, you could so easily, effortlessly, have 10,000 of them governed by an AI brain that is sending messages to them to maneuver in concert with each other as a fighting force. I mean, I don't even have to tell you this, right, friends? You know, mount them with various weapons, have them, each one of them laden with a fair amount of explosives, so that when it's useless, when its useful life as a gun shooter is expended, it blows up and takes whatever with it. Send it on a kamikaze mission as necessary. Yeah. You've got 10,000 more of them in the storehouse.
1: Imagine how handy that would have been if Israel had 1,000 of those to send into Gaza when they're trying to root out Hamas.
2: Right.
1: Go into those tunnels or whatever, can run fast, can survive anything. They're not a human, so you lose one, who cares?
2: May I chill you? Perhaps even to the bone. If Vladimir Putin had these, there wouldn't be a Ukraine anymore.
1: Chilled to the bone. Yeah, absolutely. Hey, we're going to get what we deserve. You're a soft, been in the lone superpower for too long. When the Sputnik moment happens and the Soviet Union has satellite technology and you don't, and you present it as a puff piece on the news.
2: Right. Fourth story, 5 minutes long, sounding like a commercial. Yeah, you are overripe and you will fall from the tree and rot. Yes, correct.
1: Isn't this cool? They now have satellite technology where they can communicate around the world and we can't. And they can

0: possibly put lasers on it, and who knows do what to disrupt the United States. Anyway.
1: Plus, their space program is so far ahead of ours, they can shoot rockets off and develop that into weapons systems. Back to you, David.
0: Meanwhile,
1: except it was David Muir himself. Yeah, yeah, exactly. Oh, that was good. I'm sorry I stepped on that. That was very funny.
0: Oh, my God.
1: I tell you, I swear to God, folks, and listen, we can have happy lives. We can stave off the impending doom. For as long as we can, something will change. Maybe we'll get better leadership. Maybe we'll turn it around. Never give up on the United States of America. But my thing about the rotten fruit falling from the

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8: Richard Dawkins, the noted British evolutionary biologist, zoologist, scientific communicator, author, and atheist. Known as one of the four horsemen of new atheism. I hadn't realized that with Hitchens, yeah. Daniel Dennett, and Sam Harris.
3: Yeah, yeah. I find many of them very annoying whenever they're talking about that topic, and love them on all the other topics.
8: Yeah, a tad smug at times, but anyway.
3: Smug.
8: Yeah. So, but Dawkins is also right about a lot of things.
3: Sure.
8: And when I heard that he'd penned a brief thing about the Jason Arday scandal at Cambridge University, I thought, I'm curious to hear what he said. And as usual, it is full of clarity and smartness. He says, I am bewildered and not very impressed by the visceral, naked, irrational hatred spat out by some of the defenders of Jason Arday. And we should have played one of the clips from yesterday, but you probably heard it at the time. People screeching that anybody who criticized his, you know, being elevated to the heights he was is clearly racist. But Dawkins writes, if a Cambridge University professor is accused of being an unqualified charlatan, the accusation might be racially motivated. On the other hand, it might not, depending on the evidence. The correct question to ask is not, what is the color of his skin, but is it in fact true that he is an unqualified charlatan? Please examine the evidence before leaping to the assumption of racism. The fact that some people don't see it that way, and I was going to get to this point a little later, but it shows the completeness with which the philosophy of victim oppressor or, you know, settler colonialism or whatever, how it's completely saturated some people. That even in an instance that can be that easily, you know, elucidated, made clear by Dawkins, that doesn't occur to them. Or they're unwilling to go there, which is astonishing. How do you reason with somebody like that?
3: God, I wish Christopher Hitchens was still alive for some of these stories. I can imagine what he would have written on this.
8: I know, yeah. But he goes on, as for the idea that journalists piled in on him and hounded him to his death, and those were quotes from various fans, most attacks were against Cambridge University. Jason himself was widely regarded as an unfortunate victim of foolish promotion way beyond his ability to cope. In appointing him to a professorship for which he was manifestly unqualified, in ludicrously describing him as the best in the world, certain senior members of the university showed a level of patronizing condescension towards black people that could be fairly described as racism, while at the same time making him tragically vulnerable to such attacks as came his way. And he's right. Among your progressive sorts, a guy like Jason Arday is fetishized in a way that they worship him as like a godhead, as an angel, and fawn all over themselves, like the English lady who hired him and was his supervisor at Cambridge, saying, we're so lucky to have you. You're the best in the world. I mean, that's weird and unnatural. It's fetishizing him because he's a black man.
3: Our board of

0: regents or whatever they call it, unanimously voted you in?
1: Yeah.
0: Did you look at his claims at all? And nobody thought, wait a second, did this guy run 60 marathons in 50 days or whatever he claimed?
1: So here's an editorial cartoon that's pretty good. It's Jason Arday wearing a cape saying, I can fly. And the DEI administrator behind him saying, and I will show the world. And she shoves him off the tower.
0: Ooh.
1: At Cambridge. That's a pretty good description of.
0: He can't fly.
1: that's right. So I'm glad to hear you're following. And then here's one more editorialist who said, he agrees with Dawkins, but he says, you're completely bypassing decades of indoctrinal brainwashing with woke ideology. The reason why they ask what color is his skin first is because of critical race theory and post-colonialism that posits that all white people are bad or guilty, and that all non-white people, particularly black and brown people, are innocent or victims. They look at Arday and judged him by his skin color, not the content of his character or his conduct. To them, it doesn't matter if he was a fraud, a charlatan, a liar, or elevated beyond his capabilities by a DEI policy that is inherently racist. The only thing that matters is that his skin was dark. Therefore, he is a victim. Therefore, anything that happened to him, even if it was self-inflicted, is the fault of racism. How did we get here? Well, we decided to get rid of Christian values, and that created a power vacuum. What filled the void? He says Islam and woke ideology, which functions like a cult and a quasi-religion. The woke ideology absolutely is akin to a religion. I have no idea if you can reason with the people who think the opposite and immediately go to race, or if they can be deprogrammed from their wildly illogical cult views or what. I don't know. It's nuts. All right. May he rest in peace, troubled young man.
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8: Canadian Prime Minister Mark Carney says Canada is at war with the U.S. after trade talks collapse with the Trump administration, and new 50% U.S. tariffs go into effect against a wide range of Canadian goods. Carney, in a speech to Canadians, calls the U.S. trade proposal a bad deal.
9: Canadian exports to the United States lower costs for American families. In contrast, tariffs are taxes. Taxes which are ultimately paid by U.S. consumers.
8: Carney says retaliatory tariffs on the U.S. will begin on September 8th. President Trump says construction on the White House ballroom is running ahead of schedule a day after the Supreme Court temporarily allowed work to continue. Trump praised the project on social media yesterday, saying, quote, tremendous work has been done, and included a photo of the site. Trump also repeated his claim the project is under budget with $0 of taxpayer money being sent. On Friday, Chief Justice John Roberts ruled the work on the ballroom could temporarily resume pending the high court's review of an emergency appeal of a lower court's ruling. Hawaii is bracing for over a foot of rain today as Tropical Storm Mokay passes by the island. At last check, the storm was centered about 350 miles southeast of Hawaii's Big Island with sustained winds of 45 miles per hour. The island is still recovering from Hurricane Lala. The search continues for a Massachusetts woman who disappeared after her police officer husband was found dead in their house. Police in Worcester have issued an arrest warrant for 58-year-old Karen Solomon, who who's wanted

0: on charges of assault and battery with a dangerous weapon and is considered armed and dangerous. Solomon disappeared Tuesday after her husband, Officer Kurt Solomon, was found dead inside their home. He suffered injuries from a sharp object. I'm Jennifer Kuyper.
1: And now local news.
2: Highway 1 is reopened through Big Sur as the stubborn timber fire in Monterey County continues to burn. Containment sits at 25%, according to an update yesterday evening from CAL FIRE. Evacuation orders and warnings remain in effect, although some of them have shifted as winds didn't happen as predicted. Palo Alto is entering the Flock camera fray. The city is preparing an audit of its Flock camera surveillance system. Flock Safety CEO Garrett Langley reassured,
3: "We don't own the data. Our customers do. We don't work with ICE. The customer chooses who to share the data with."
2: Palo Alto's police chief said the cameras have helped solve cases, and critics say they're an invasion of privacy. A professor at San Jose State University says the San Andreas Fault may be slipping faster than originally thought. Professor Kim Blizniak, an earthquake geologist, told the San Francisco Chronicle that she looked at more data than other studies to get her result. Higher slip rates can often mean more earthquakes. Her study is not yet published. That's the latest. I'm Rich Cassone.
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5: A crash in Santa Clarita, the 14 northbound before Placerita Canyon. It's an overturned pickup truck and another vehicle blocking the two middle lanes. Watch for slowing as you approach. Cerritos, the 91 eastbound before Shoemaker. Crash blocks the three right lanes. That has you slow from Norwalk Boulevard. And a stall in Norwalk on the 605 southbound before Firestone. That is blocking the second lane from the left. Watch for slowing as you approach.
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0: One of the things I love most about Southern California is discovering communities that are doing things the right way. And Montebello is one of those places. This is a city with incredible momentum. New businesses are opening, restaurants are thriving, development is happening, and Montebello has even been recognized as one of the most business-friendly cities in all of LA County, a reflection of the city's commitment to growth, investment, and opportunity. So when you're looking for a great place to live, start a business, or simply visit and explore, Montebello is a city worth getting to know.
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5: Her guilt remains. Father, with our Bibles open before us, we humbly ask that you will come and by the Holy Spirit teach us from the Bible, show us our Savior and show us ourselves, Lord, and then match us up for your glory and for our good, we pray. In Jesus' name, amen. In the British Parliament, when the time comes for its members to vote, they ring what is called the division bell. The division bell to which I refer is a bell that is sounded within the precincts of Parliament, calling the members to a vote. Something similar happens in Congress, but there is no special name for it. At least I checked yesterday, and there wasn't yesterday. And it means that the members have about 8 minutes to assemble themselves in the appropriate division lobby in order to vote for or against the resolution. And so the notion of the bell and the sounding of the bell immediately calls the question. And folks know it is decision time. I want to suggest to you that that is the most appropriate introduction that I can find for where we are this morning in relationship to these concluding verses of John chapter 9. Because by his coming into the world, Jesus, if you like, sounds the division bell. And this division is an inevitable division, and it is an unavoidable division. Indeed, the inevitable consequence of the coming of Jesus is just that division. To be confronted with the claims of Jesus is to find oneself at a crossroads. At a crossroads, one has to make a decision, and the way in which we turn defines so much that follows from it. And this division, we have learned, runs all the way through John's Gospel. Classically, in chapter 3 and in verse 18, we noted it earlier in this study in John 9, whoever believes in him is not condemned, but whoever does not believe stands condemned already because he has not believed in the name of God's one and only Son. So what we discover is simply this, that the inevitable consequence of the presence of Jesus in the world is a separation between those who claim to have religious insight, even though they are in fact spiritually blind, and those who, conscious of the fact that they are blinded by sin, pray that they might be given the sight of which the sin inherent in their nature has robbed them. And this contrast is clearly seen in this chapter. We have spent, obviously, the vast majority of time looking at the incident concerning the healing of the man born blind. This man was awakened to the fact of his spiritual blindness. He might have thought that his greatest need in life was in order to have his physical sight restored, which of course Jesus had done. But when all is said and done, Jesus seeks him out in order to ask him a question, the question that is found in verse 35, do you believe in the Son of Man?

And the response of the man is eager. He is genuinely interested. "Who is he, sir?" the man asks. "Tell me so that I may believe in him." And he stands in direct contrast to the Pharisees, who refused to see what was right before their noses. They were the ones who claimed to have the sight, but they were in fact the ones who were blind to the truth. So I say to you again, to be confronted by the teaching of Jesus is to find oneself standing at a crossroads. And this is not a truth that is tucked away in corners of the Bible, but actually simply stands, as it were, in strategic positions all the way through the gospel records. I was talking with someone earlier this morning about a baby that was born on Friday, and I was thinking of all the joy that is in that, and people taking the little girl in their arms and making pronouncements about how her little features are and who she looks like and perhaps what she will become. And over the years, we have all engaged in that and observed that, and we've heard all kinds of things said about the children held in the arms of an older person. But none of us, I would suggest, have ever heard anybody take a child in their arms and say what Simeon said when he took the child Jesus in his arms on the occasion that Mary and Joseph brought him for dedication at the temple. Listen to what he said when he took the child Jesus in his arms. "This child is destined to cause the falling and rising of many in Israel, to be a sign that will be spoken against, so that the thoughts of many hearts will be revealed." What a strange thing to say about a baby. A thing that could be said really about no other child. For there is no other who fulfills the role that Jesus fills. But the Pharisees refused to see this. And they did not like the division that was suggested. Jesus had declared that he didn't come into the world to condemn the world. We saw that back in verse 17 of chapter 3. But he came to save. This is not some kind of contradiction. In verse 39, Jesus said, "For judgment I have come into this world." Some bright spark said, "Well, I thought he said that he didn't come for condemnation." That's exactly right. He didn't come for condemnation. But judgment is an inevitable consequence of the coming of Jesus. When the light shines, when the division bell sounds, as it were, those who come to the light find it to be the light of life, while those who refuse the light turn away into deeper darkness. Now, it is for this reason that I have said to you in the past what I remind you of again now, namely, that it is a dangerous thing to sit and listen to the preaching of the Bible in church. And the reason it is dangerous lies in the fact that if the teaching of the Bible, if the proclaiming of the good news does not soften your heart, it will harden your heart. If the teaching does not draw you to Christ, it will inevitably drive you from Christ. When you resist the truth, when it is made clear to you, you leave the preacher with only one option, namely, to try again, and the next time to try and say it even more plainly than before. And in doing so, the preacher then exposes the listener to the risk of a further rejection of the good news. And that listener never knows when that rejection will prove to be the point at which their heart is hardened beyond recovery. I say to you that if in listening you remain unconverted, you are in a dangerous, vulnerable position. That's the significance, is it not, of what we read as a sort of parallel passage in our scripture reading from Isaiah chapter 6. If you care to turn to it, I'll remind you of it. If you don't, I'll quote it for you. Most of us, when we read Isaiah 6, only go as far as verse 8. The declaration of God, the revelation of himself, the response of Isaiah in humility and in contrition and in penitence, the question of God, who will go for us and who will I send, the response of Isaiah
I'll go for you. Well, I

you, I will go for you. And then usually that becomes the basis of a missionary talk, and they're calling people to serve Jesus and to go out, and a very valid missionary talk it is. but it goes on to verse 9, because once Isaiah says he was prepared to go, what a strange commission he receives. And God said, go and tell this people, be ever hearing but never understanding, be ever seeing but never perceiving. Make the heart of the people calloused, make their ears dull, close their eyes, otherwise they might see with their eyes, hear with their ears, understand with their hearts, and turn and be healed. What a strange thing to say. What a bizarre commission to be given to a prophet. How are we to understand that? Well, we're helped when we look at the five or so occasions in the New Testament where Isaiah 6 is quoted. But we're also helped by considering the way in which Isaiah responded to that commission. What did he do? Did he take that commission and say, okay, I get it. What I'm supposed to do is make the story so complicated that most people won't be able to get it. Make it so complex and so convoluted that folks will be going, oh, I don't understand that at all. No, he didn't do that. What did he do? He made a commitment to clarity and simplicity. So much so that in chapter 28 of Isaiah, the reaction of people to his prophetic ministry is to say, why is he treating us like kids? Verse 9 of Isaiah 28, who is he trying to teach? To whom is he explaining his message? To children weaned from their milk, to those just taken from the breast. Why are you coming and speaking so plainly? Speaking as if we were children, talking to us in such ABC language. Well, you see, he understands that by teaching with this clarity and with this simplicity, the imperatives of 9 and 10 in chapter 6 become the inevitable outcome of his ministry. That if the word of God does not shine in to soften, it will shine and it will bake your heart and harden it. If the rain of God's word does not irrigate your soul and soften it up to receive the seed that is planted, it will harden it and make your heart like a corrugated tin roof. If God's word won't save you, what will? Some people are waiting for their own personal miracle, their own personal intervention. And what John tells us in chapter 12 is that even after Jesus had done all of these miraculous signs, still they did not believe in him. And then he goes on to quote exactly Isaiah chapter 6, verses 9 and 10. It's the same thing that you have in the story that Jesus tells of the rich man and Lazarus. Remember? And the rich man dies and goes to hell and looks over and can see Lazarus. It's a picture, it's a metaphor. And he cries out that there would be intervention in the lives of his brothers. And the response is, if there's no point in anybody going to your brothers, because if they will not listen to Moses and the prophets, then they will not listen even though someone should rise from the dead. In other words, the confidence of heaven is in the scriptures. That's why James says, humbly, James 1:21, I think from memory, humbly accept the word planted in you that can save you. Today, if you hear God's voice, do not harden your hearts. If you think for a moment that you can hold the gospel as it is preached to you at arm's length in some kind of intellectual critical detachment, then your very posture reveals the blindness of your own mind.
Jesus said, "For judgment I have come into this world, so that the blind will see."

and those who see will become blind. There is a division then that is inevitable. Then we come in verse 40 to the question asked by the Pharisees, which is a revealing question, insofar as it reveals how they saw themselves and it reveals how they viewed Jesus. Some Pharisees who were with him heard him say this and asked, "What are we blind to?" You're not suggesting that we're blind, are you, Jesus? You're not actually suggesting that we need to come to you so that we might have our sight restored. It doesn't occur to these characters that they could possibly be blind. It never does to people who are blind, you see. One of the indications of your blindness is that you don't think you're blind. The indication that you're on the way to sight is in the awareness that you're blind. Well, the first thing that the Bible does when the light shines is shows up the darkness. And when the light shines in and shows up our blindness, then we know unless someone makes me see, I am to remain forever blind. But the greatest blindness is the blindness that is wrapped up in religious formalism, such as represented here by these Pharisees. They regard themselves as the guides of the blind. You can read that in Romans 2. They regard themselves as a light that shines to those in the darkness. They regard themselves as instructors of the foolish. Paul mentions all of that when he is arguing to the point in Romans 3 where he says, "And so the whole world is accountable before God, whether you are a Gentile coming from that background or whether you are a Jew feeling yourself to be the custodians of all of this truth." And so it makes their question all the more striking, doesn't it? One can almost hear the almost see the sneer on their faces. What, are we blind too? Sense the smugness of their tone. Catch a flavor of the derision directed at Jesus. You can just see this. You know that horrible feeling when you're in a room somewhere and everybody else thinks they're in the know and they ask a question and they just are dissing you and they look at one another like, you know, and you just feel so small and so impoverished by it all. That's what they're doing. Or they're looking at one another going, so we're blind too, are we, Jesus? Yeah. But blind they were. So blind, they didn't know how blind they were. They're like the man in Luke 18. Remember the wonderful parable Jesus tells of the Pharisee and the tax collector. And to those confident in their own righteousness and who look down on everybody else, Luke says in Luke 18, Jesus told a story. Context is clear, isn't it? To those who were confident in their own righteousness, to people who were sure they could see, to people who were dead certain that they were not the blind people, to those who were confident in their own righteousness and looked down on everybody else, all those poor people who can't see, Jesus told a parable. There were two men went up to the temple to pray. One was a Pharisee and the other a tax collector. The people nudging one another. Here we go. Good guy, bad guy. The classic Jesus story. There's a good fellow and a bad fellow. I wonder what this one's about. And the Pharisee stood up and prayed about himself. "God, I thank you. I'm not like other men. Robbers, evildoers, adulterers, like this tax collector here. After all, I fast twice a week. I give a tenth of all I get." People would be going, "That's pretty good. Pretty good. Giving him marks out of 10. Jesus said, "But the tax collector stood at a distance. He would not even look up to heaven, but he beat his breast and said, 'God, have mercy on me, a sinner.'" And then the sting in the tail. Jesus says, "I tell you that this man, the tax collector, went home justified before God. For everyone who exalts himself, like the Pharisees, who think they can see, will be humbled, and whoever humbles himself will be exalted." Do you remember the Simeon statement now, holding the baby in his arms? What did he say? "This child is destined for the falling and rising of many in Israel. Until a man or a woman falls at the feet of Jesus and says, 'I am a blind man, I am a blind woman,' they will never rise to see." As long as we sit in the supercilious perspective of the religious formalist declaring, "You know, I have been around church for a long time. My Uncle Jim gave me a Bible when we were married. I know that because I saw it just the other day. I hadn't seen it for years, but I know it's somewhere." You know, that all that kind of thing.

0: I'm so glad that I don't need to trust in Jesus. I'm so glad that I'm like the Pharisee in this story. I'm not like other men. And actually, I've really upped my contribution since I came here as well, although I don't expect you to know much about that. Jesus turns the whole thing on his head. Oh, you're not suggesting that we're blind, are you, Jesus? You see, our response to Jesus shows what we think of ourselves. And our response to Jesus shows what we think of Jesus. And what they think of Jesus is just actually that he is deluded, that he's a madman, that he's demon-possessed. We saw that before. It comes again in chapter 10. Why listen to him, they said. He's demon-possessed and raving mad. And that for me is one of the great and intriguing things. How it is that people continue to come and listen to the Bible being preached, and actually you've already made your decision concerning Jesus. You've decided that Jesus was either deluded or he was deceitful. Unless you move from one of those two positions to acknowledge that he is who he is, that he is the light of the world, and that those who follow him will not walk in darkness, then you walk out into a darkness that is just completely utter darkness. Now look at how Jesus answers. Verse 39, there's a division. Verse 40, there's a question. And verse 41, there's an answer. The answer that he gives is a puzzling answer. It's certainly not an easy little verse, is it? They were probably expecting Jesus to say, yes, you are a blind bunch, or no, of course you're not blind. You're the Pharisees. You have all the news strapped around your wrists and fastened on your forehead. You've got all the Old Testament scriptures right there, right at your hand. And they probably expected either a yes or a no. But instead of doing that, he does what he does so often. That is, he just reaches in and twists their noses a little bit by responding in what is a paradoxical fashion. Now, let me just quote to you a Phillips paraphrase of this verse, because I think it will help us get the sense of it. Phillips paraphrases verse 41, which here reads, if you were blind, you would not be guilty of sin, but now that you claim you can see, your guilt remains. It's like a really bad riddle, isn't it? You can say it to yourself 15 times in a row and still not get it. But listen to how Phillips does it. If you were blind, returned Jesus, nobody could blame you. But as you insist, we can see, your guilt remains. If you were blind, you couldn't be held accountable for your ignorance. That's what he's saying. But since you insist you can see, your guilt remains. And before their very eyes, Jesus has done what God alone can do. If they'd been without any understanding of spiritual things, then of course, there wouldn't have been blameworthy. But because they have a knowledge of this stuff, they're culpable because they are unwilling to see beyond the horizon, as it were, of the Old Testament.
1: 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That is Alistair Begg with a message titled, Are We Blind Too? 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And if that describes you, I want to encourage you to visit our website, truthforlife.org/thestory. 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And as we're learning, it's vitally important for us to teach God's Word with clarity and with relevance. 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I'm Bob Lapine. Thanks for studying the Bible with us. Meeting Jesus eventually brings us to a crossroads moment. Which way will we turn? Next weekend, we'll explore the options and their consequences. The Bible teaching of Alistair Begg is furnished by Truth for Life, where the learning is for living.
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5: The heat goes on in Southern California. Weekend searing temperatures continue with a heat advisory in Los Angeles, San Diego, and the Inland Empire. Some places could see 110. That advisory goes until Tuesday, then becomes an extreme heat watch with more extreme temperatures expected through the week. Lawmakers are expected to officially ban child marriage in California.
6: A bill moving through the legislature would end underage marriage with no exceptions. California is currently one of three states that allow children of any age to get married with the signature of a parent or guardian first. I'm Daniel Martindale.
5: A man has been arrested for setting a Bay Area fire that killed four members of his own family. The fire burned a home in Richmond last Tuesday. Four people inside the home at the time ultimately died from the fire. Two of those victims were young children. Now authorities say Sergio Ivan Rivera Vega, who was related to the victim, set the fire. He faces life in prison if he's found guilty on all charges. That's the latest. I'm Rich Cassone.
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11: One of the things I love most about Southern California is discovering communities that are doing things the right way. And Montebello is one of those places. This is a city with incredible momentum. New businesses are opening, restaurants are thriving, development is happening, and Montebello has even been recognized as one of the most business-friendly cities in all of LA County, a reflection of the city's commitment to growth, investment, and opportunity. So when you're looking for a great place to live, start a business, or simply visit and explore, Montebello is a city worth getting to know.

0: Good evening, and thank you for joining us tonight. 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
8: Man who could bear that title, the Righteous One. And that is such a marvelous Old Testament designation of the Messiah that it was familiar to the New Testament believers who knew the Old Testament. For example, Peter preaches this great sermon in the third chapter of Acts, and he draws down that title. He says, "The God of Abraham, Isaac, and Jacob, the God of our fathers, has glorified his slave Jesus, the one whom you delivered and disowned in the presence of Pilate when he had decided to release him. But you disowned the holy and righteous one." The righteous one. He's the only righteous one. Stephen preached that great sermon before he was crushed beneath the bloody stones. And he says, "Which of the prophets did your fathers not persecute?" to the Jews. They killed those who had previously announced the coming of the Righteous One. The Righteous One. That had become a messianic title. In the 22nd chapter, Paul reiterates his testimony about the Damascus Road, and he says, "I went to the house of Ananias, and Ananias spoke to me about the Righteous One." Back then to the 53rd chapter, God also establishes this title here by calling his servant the Righteous One, the only one who was holy, harmless, undefiled, separate from sinners, in whom there was no sin, of whom he said, "This is my beloved Son, in whom I am what? Well pleased." So here is God speaking of his Son, his slave, the Righteous One, and he says this, "By his knowledge he will justify the many." The many, meaning those who believe. The many, meaning the people of God. The many, meaning those for whose sins he died and atoned. He will justify, that is, he will provide righteousness for them. He, by his sacrifice, by taking on their sins, will be able to grant them his righteousness. We understand the doctrine of justification, that he dies, the Righteous One, to justify many sinners. The phrase that I do want to focus on, because you know those other things, is by his knowledge. Whose knowledge are we talking about there? It can go either way in Hebrew. It could be by his knowledge, and that's what's kind of implied in the NAS, by his knowledge, meaning the servant, the Righteous One, he will justify many. It could be referring to his knowledge of God's plan, his understanding of God's plan, the perfect wisdom that he possessed. Isaiah makes a point in chapter 1 and chapter 5 about the Israelites lacking knowledge. He makes another very strong point in the 44th chapter of Isaiah about the nations lacking knowledge. So maybe here he's saying, but the Righteous One has the knowledge that it takes to do God's will and to provide justification for the many. Problem with that is, it wasn't by his knowledge that he justifies us, it was by his what? By his death. The Hebrew would allow us to translate it this way, by the knowledge of him, the Righteous One, my servant, will justify the many. Justification will come to those who know him, who know him. It is best to interpret this as our knowledge

of him, of his person, of his work, of his provision in his death and resurrection. The gospel, here God validates the Great Commission. Here God says that he will justify the many who have the knowledge of him. Neither is there salvation in any other name. No man comes to the Father but by me. Here is God's testimony to the urgency of proclaiming the message of Jesus Christ to the ends of the earth. The many, the people for whom Christ died, can only be saved when they hear, because saving faith comes, Romans 10, by hearing the message concerning Christ. Faith comes by hearing the word concerning Christ. That is our mandate. And that mandate is given to us here by God himself. There is then placed right in this very chapter the Great Commission and the call to faith. Faith based on knowledge of the true revelation of Christ. And then God says this, knowing him in a saving way, knowing him in penitent faith, will justify the many. How? How can knowing him justify? Because he will bear their iniquities. God believes in the doctrine of justification. God believes in the doctrine of imputation because God ordained it. He has more to say. The second half of verse 12. These are the words of Jehovah, Yahweh, speaking again of his servant, the righteous one. He poured out himself to death. It's always, the verbs are always willing verbs. He poured out himself to death. Like back in verse 7, he was oppressed and he allowed himself to be afflicted. His willingness is replete through this entire portion of Scripture. Literally, it means he handed his soul over to death. So God is echoing the confession that we've read from the Jews. Yes, he handed himself over to death. Then this wonderful statement, and was numbered with the transgressors. Literally, in the Hebrew, it means he let himself be included among transgressors. In fact, Jesus quotes this in Luke 22:37 before he got to the cross. Quotes these very words. It is a reference to his incarnation, that he was literally embedded among transgressors. He lived among transgressors. He mingled in this world. And from a visual standpoint, he didn't look any different than anybody else. There was nothing about him that drew them to the conclusion that he was supernatural. That was part of the problem when he did miracles. There was such a disconnect between what he appeared to be and the power that he had that they decided in their unbelief that that was the power of Satan somehow operating through him. Here God affirms the incarnation. Here God himself, in his own words, says he came down and let himself be embedded in the world of fallen men. This is Philippians chapter 2, that he humbled himself, took upon the form of a man, a servant, and took on death, even the death of the cross. So it's not about his death with criminals. It's about the fact that he came to take his place with sinners. And though he became familiar with sinners, though he would be counted as human among the transgressors, yet he himself was able to do what no human being can do, and that was bear the sin of many. Though he was blended in with sinners in the world, yet he was the only one qualified to rise above them and be the sacrifice for their sins. He is the righteous one, God, embedded in humanity, the God-man. And he appears to be like all the rest, but he is capable of lifting up their sins
And like the scapegoat of the Day of Atonement, Leviticus 16, carrying them away. And that reference is made several times, as you know, in this

chapter. And a final word from the Father about His death and His resurrection even. Last line, interceded for the transgressors. Interceded for the transgressors. I wish the translators had used in the NAS mediated. The word means mediated. It means to mediate, to go between, to stand between. And this is the statement of God that Christ is the one who is between God and man. 1 Timothy 2:5, there is one, what? Mediator between God and man, the man Christ Jesus. Yes, in that mediation, He is the intercessor. He is the one who pleads our case. He is the one who is the bridge to God, the bridge to heaven. He made the required mediation possible through His death. His mediation began for us, really, in the New Testament, in John 17, before He got to the cross, when He prayed that high priestly prayer the night He was betrayed, and He began to pray for us. He began to pray in that incredible prayer that God would bring us all to heaven, that all that belonged to Him throughout all of human history would be gathered together, and that they would all be brought to glory where they could see Him in His glory and see the glory of the Father. And He began interceding for those for whom He died. But there's a very important sort of Hebrew note to make about the verb interceded. It's an imperfect verb meaning continuous. Continuous. All the previous verbs are perfect tense, which means a completed action. If you go back three verbs, He poured out Himself to death. That's completed. He did that once. He was numbered with the transgressors. That's His incarnation. He did that once. He bore the sin of many. That He accomplished on the cross, never to be repeated. Those are completed, perfected. But His intercession is imperfect because it goes on. He ever lives to make intercession for us. He's ever our defender. He's ever our intercessor. He's ever and always our mediator until we finally get to heaven. Hebrews 7:25, Romans 8:34 celebrate the mediating, interceding work of Christ. So God Himself then in that section affirms the vicarious substitutionary sacrifice of Christ as the only offering that can satisfy His justice and provide salvation for sinners and bring to them justification. That is to say, they are declared righteous by God. That only comes to those who know Him. To know Him, that is how that justification takes place individually. And the knowledge of Him is therefore critical. That then becomes the mandate for us to spread the knowledge of Him to the world. This is a confession the Jews will one day make. This is a confession we have already made. And this is a confession that God Himself affirms. That finally brings us to the last word. Verse 12, we have looked at the startling servant, the scorned servant. We have looked at the substituted servant, the

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5: How did we become great and strong when we are insignificant and weak? Actually, the word for great is harabim, literally means the many. The many. The many he justified. We've seen that word many already. He will justify the many. End of verse 12. He bore the sin of the many. Here's the many. Therefore, I'll allot him a portion with the many. Well, why does the translator take it from the many to great? Because by that time, we will have been made great. You say, are we going to be exalted? We are. We're going to become heirs of God, Romans 8:17, and joint heirs with Christ. Everything he possesses, we will possess. Is not this the magnanimous grace of God? That we don't sit in eternity, in some sense impoverished, watching Christ enjoy all the rewards, but that everything that he possesses is ours to share. This is the extent of God's massive grace. He divides the spoils with the strong. Who are the strong? They are the weak made strong. We are the many made great, and we are the weak made strong. We are the triumphant ones. That's what that means. We march in his train. I wish I had time to go to the book of Corinthians where Paul says we march in the triumph. All the spoils that Christ won at the cross, all the redeemed of the ages will be part of a communion of fellowship everlasting that will enrich our lives. All that he possesses of the eternal glories of the new heaven and the new earth will be our possession as well. We will reign on earth in the millennial kingdom with him. We will sit on thrones with him. And we will reign forever and ever with him in the glories of the new heaven and the new earth. And everything that is his will be ours. So the promise of Isaiah is the future generation of Israel will be saved finally in the end. And this will be their confession. And God himself affirms that this confession is a true understanding of the work of Christ on the cross. But this confession must be your confession. To repent of your sin, to know what Christ has done, to embrace him in faith as the substitute who took your place, to confess him as risen Lord, is to be saved. Is to be saved. Whoever calls on his name will be saved and escape eternal hell and enter eternal heaven. This is the only question that has an answer that affects you forever.
6: 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John's current study is called The Gospel According to God. Well, friend, if there's one thought to leave you with today, it's this. The gospel is not just a New Testament doctrine. Isaiah 53 makes that clear. Here's what John had to say about that.
5: The gospel is crystal clear in the Old Testament. If you trace through the Old Testament, you begin to see the gospel. But when you come to Isaiah 53, all the threads of the gospel are pulled together in one prophecy that the Spirit of God gave to

0: prophet Isaiah. Again, what I'm saying is you can see the threads of the gospel. You can see the fall of man, sin, the curse. You can see that God is going to provide a substitute, an innocent victim in the sacrificial system. And you can follow all of the flow of those kinds of things. And it's still a little hazy, I think. Boy, when you get to Isaiah 53, the fog disappears, and it is so systematic. It is so historical. It is so chronological. It is so sequential and so clearly described, the details of the sacrifice of Christ and the significance of that sacrifice, that it is absolutely unmistakable. I would say this, that no Christian should miss the power of this chapter. I would suggest that every believer memorize this chapter. If you memorized Isaiah 53, you would have the gospel on the edge of your lips all the time to give to anyone. You say, well, how do I share the gospel with someone? Recite Isaiah 53. It's all there.
1: It's a pretty powerful affirmation of the inspiration of Scripture as well. I mentioned a couple of weeks ago that the first time I ever heard the gospel preached, it was from Isaiah 53. And I remember that night clearly, just realizing that the gospel was so clear in Isaiah, erased from my brain any doubt I ever had that the Bible was the Word of God.
0: Yeah, I've gone far enough to say, I think it is the single greatest proof of the inspiration of the Old Testament. That is to say that God is the author. There's nothing there that anybody could ever know apart from a divine knowledge. If you're at all wavering on whether the Word of God was written by God, that chapter will take away that doubt for sure.
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7: Canadian Prime Minister Mark Carney says Canada is at war with the U.S. after trade talks collapse with the Trump administration. Jim Forbes has more.
8: U.S. tariffs against a wide range of Canadian goods went into effect early Saturday after negotiators from both sides failed to reach an agreement. On Saturday morning, Carney gave a speech to Canadians calling the U.S. terms, quote, a bad deal.

0: and claim, quote, America has changed and that sometimes its signature is written in pencil. Carney said, quote, we are not prepared to compromise Canada's sovereignty, and added, quote, you're at war when you're attacked, and we got attacked.
1: A state of emergency has been declared in Nevada as a fast-moving wildfire near Reno has exploded to over 10,000 acres in one day and is still at 0% containment. The Hawk Fire started early yesterday west of Reno and is threatening over 1,000 homes, which has prompted evacuation orders and warnings. Nearly 2 weeks after being hit by a windstorm, some 28,000 customers are still without power in northwest Indiana. The August 11th storm killed 7 people and toppled trees and power lines in the city of Gary. At the Save More grocery store, some empty freezers and fridges as it runs on a generator, this shopper saying.
2: No luxuries, no ice cream, no popsicles for the children. It's just basic food just to survive on.
1: A class action suit has been filed against the Indiana utility company by residents who are still without electricity. A cyber attack closed down a small United Kingdom power plant last month. The Telegraph reports the plant shut down temporarily for 4 days and is likely linked to Iranian hackers. A UK government official says the wider energy system carried no risks. It's believed this attack was after the British gave the U.S. permission to use its bases for defensive operations against Iran. I'm Jennifer Kite.
3: And now local news.
4: A fire burning in Nevada has prompted evacuation warnings across the border in Sierra County. The Hawk Fire has burned over 10,000 acres north of Reno and threatened up to 1,000 structures. Palisades Charter High School has played its first home game since the 2025 Palisades fire swept through the school, damaging equipment and facilities. The Dolphins got help from the Los Angeles Chargers.
5: First week after the fires, Coach Smith reached out to us and just asked for any used equipment, saying that they had nothing.
4: Chargers VP of football development, Zach MD. Chargers linebacker Deion Henley, an alumnus of their opponent Crenshaw High, was at the game.
6: For us to be here today, just first game back, it's amazing. It's a good feeling to have.
4: The Dolphins lost the game to Crenshaw 34-29. Dodgers president Stan Kasten is denying the franchise is for sale. According to ESPN, rumors about a sale have spread since the Lakers billionaire owner Mark Walter sold that team to investors Josh Kushner and Bob Iger last month. That's the latest. I'm Rich Cassone.
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8: A crash in La Palma. It's on the 91 eastbound before Orangethorpe Avenue. The carpool and three left lanes are blocked. Your stop and go from Carmenita Road. Heading through Sherman Oaks, road construction on the 405 southbound between Ventura Boulevard and Mulholland Drive. You're down to three lanes until tomorrow at 5 a.m. And downtown L.A., the 10 westbound connector to the northbound 110, a three-car crash. That's still blocking the connector road.
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19: Welcome to Healing Conversations with Pastor Dave Roberts.
20: We don't talk anymore. We don't talk anymore.
19: Do you wish your relationships were deeper and communicating was easier? Do you leave conversations feeling frustrated and empty? Healing Conversations helps us reveal our truest and deepest identities. Dave Roberts, senior pastor of Montrose Church and author of Healing Conversations, brings us insight on how we can deepen our love for each other by way of good communication. Let's work.

0: on this together. And now, here's Pastor Dave.
1: Well, good morning and welcome. We are continuing to talk about freedom and how God provides freedom in our lives. And maybe you're asking the question, what does freedom have to do with our overall well-being? Well, I think the founding fathers said it pretty clearly. We hold these truths to be self-evident, that all people are created equal and endowed by their creator with certain inalienable rights like life, liberty, and the pursuit of happiness. And so in this country, we have seen freedom as a God-given gift. It's not something we get from the government. It's not something we get from royalty or kings and queens, but God gives each person freedom. And with freedom comes choice, the opportunity to pursue life, liberty, and fulfillment, a meaningful kind of life. So freedom plays a big role in that. And we've been talking about the attributes of God. God hears us. God heals trauma in our story and in our lives. And today we're thinking about the fact that God sins. And so when you begin to analyze that and think about that, God has a pattern of sending people. Exodus 3:10, so now go, I'm sending you to Pharaoh to bring my people, the Israelites, out of Egypt. So we kind of seen these concepts. The covenant, which is the relationship the biblical model tells us is the nature of the relationship we have with God. We're in a covenant relationship, and that just means that God has a part, certainly the majority part, but we have a part too, that God gives us grace and forgiveness and love, and we, in response to that grace and love and forgiveness, we follow. We have a responsibility to listen and obey and become a disciple. And so this idea of covenant then is built around an idea of sending. You can go all the way back to Abraham and the original covenant, and God is sending Abraham away from his home to the land of Canaan, to the promised land. And that process goes on throughout the scriptures. A pattern starts to develop. It's very vivid in Isaiah 6. Maybe you've heard these words: in the year that King Uzziah died, I saw the Lord high and exalted, seated on the throne. The train of his robe filled the temple. Above him were the seraphim. Each had six wings. With two they covered their faces. With two they covered their feet. With two they were flying, and they were calling to one another, "Holy, holy, holy is the Lord God Almighty. The whole earth is full of his glory." And at the sound of their voices, the doorposts and thresholds shook, and the temple was filled with smoke. "Woe to me," I cried, "I'm ruined, for I'm a man of unclean lips, and I live among a people of unclean lips, and my eyes have seen the King, the Lord Almighty." And then one of the seraphim flew to me with a live coal in his hand he had taken with tongs from the altar. And with it he touched my mouth and said, "See, this has touched your lips. Your guilt is taken away. Your sin is atoned for." And then I heard the voice of the Lord saying, "Whom shall I send, and who will go for us?" And I said, "Here am I, send me." That's a very powerful image of the calling of Isaiah. And notice how quickly and closely his deliverance from what he calls unclean lips and unclean people goes from being forgiven to being sent. Sometimes we think the journey from our brokenness to the place where we're sent is some long, long journey. But in this story, it's very closely related. And I think for a lot of us, it's a question that we could ask: who will go for me? Whom will I send? In what way am I being sent? And to whom and where am I being sent? Am I being sent? It is a part of the conversation that has to do with freedom, real purpose in life, real meaning. And that fits into the pattern. Jesus in the Great Commission sends us to make disciples in Jerusalem, in Judea, Samaria, and then to the ends of the earth. That's worth stopping and thinking about. It's not just a random phrase. It's not just poetry. "You'll be my disciples, and I want you to go and make disciples first in Jerusalem, Judea, Samaria, and then to the ends of the earth." Jerusalem, home, right where you live, right in the places that you're already occupying. Judea, the surrounding community. Samaria, close by, but very different people, very different belief systems, and then to the ends of the earth. I want us to keep that in mind as we chat today. John 20:21, Jesus sums it up. "Peace be with you. As the Father has sent me, I am sending you." Maybe the most famous verse in the Bible, John 3:16, "God so loved the world that he sent his Son."

the sending part of this story, of this legacy, of this covenant, is that God has sent Jesus, and just as God sent him, now he's sending us. Where are you being sent? Do you think about that much? Is that a question that occupies any of your consciousness? Calling, the sending, is pretty important. Otherwise, it's just a job. Otherwise, it's just a function of logistics. I just need to make money and spend money, and there's not a ton of fulfillment in just living logistically. Paul gets into the conversation in Romans 10. This is what he writes in verses 12 through 15. For there's no difference between Jew and Gentile. The same Lord is Lord of all and richly blesses all who call on him. For everyone who calls on the name of the Lord will be saved. How then can they call on the one that they have not believed in? And how can they believe in the one whom they have not heard? And how can they hear without someone preaching to them? And how can anyone preach unless they are sent? As it is written, how beautiful are the feet of those who bring good news. What an amazing thought that you and I are being sent to bring good news. What does that look like in this culture and in this world? Into a world where people are angry and afraid and constantly upset and highly divided along party lines and political lines and cultural lines and concepts of social constructs that we're for or against, that generally need way more conversation than for or against. Part of what gets into the conversation is this: most of us don't feel like we're qualified. That if you and I are being sent to make the world a better place, in fact, what Jesus says is to bring the kingdom of God alive on earth, so that what's being done on earth is the same as what's being done in heaven. That's a pretty big order, and most of us would go, yeah, I think you got the wrong person. I don't have much to offer. I'm way too messed up for that. I have way too much of a story. I don't want to. It doesn't sound like fun to me. I'm not sure what I would say. And I think most of us feel that we would like to make a difference. We'd like to make a difference in our home. We'd like to make a difference in our family, our community. We'd like to be significant in some way in the places where we work and live and serve. And for those that attend church, certainly like to make a difference there. But our insecurities get in the conversation. I don't think I'm enough. I don't think I have any special gifts or talents. I think we're in pretty good company. I think in Mark 9, there's this phrase that I think is so powerful. The story goes like this. There's a man who has a child, and the child is believed to be possessed by a demon. And the father says, it's often thrown him into the fire or the water to kill him. And then the father says, but if you can do anything, take pity on us and help us. If you can, said Jesus, everything is possible for the one who believes. And immediately the boy's father said, I do believe. Help me overcome my unbelief. I think that's symptomatic of all of us. We believe a little, but there's a whole lot of unbelief that would have to be overcome. I think it's worth thinking about. I think it's worth considering. So the story then of Moses' sending, as we continue this story of Exodus, is he's lived 40 years in Egypt. That ends abruptly when he kills a guard, and then when it's discovered, when he knows that people know about it, he flees for his life, and he flees to the land of Midian, and there he meets a family, and he is given a wife in marriage. And now, for the next 40 years, he tends his father-in-law's flocks. He doesn't even go into business for himself. He just takes care of his father-in-law's sheep. Pretty content. He's moved on. There's a lot in that that doesn't make a lot of sense, leaving behind family and friends and responsibilities and just fleeing, just running, and starting a brand new life. And after he's been tending sheep for 40 years, he notices one day as he is walking around that there is a bush that's caught on fire and it's not being consumed. And that's a weird thing. And he says, I'll just go over and see what it's like, what it's happening. And he goes to check it out. And when he gets there, he hears the voice of God saying, Moses, take off your shoes. This is holy ground. And so Moses does. He obeys, takes off his shoes and says, what's going on? What is this about? And God begins to say to him, listen, I had a plan. And the plan was to give the children of Israel the land of Canaan and to make them a great nation. And I haven't forgotten

0: 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And so I want you to go and talk to Pharaoh. 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
0: Welcome back. You're listening to Healing Conversations on KABC 790. I'm Dave Roberts. We're talking about being sent. This is the God who sends. Moses is at Mount Horeb. He's noticed in the 40th years of tending his father-in-law's sheep, a bush that's on fire but not being consumed. And when he approaches, he hears the voice of God. Here I am, Moses. Don't come any closer. This is holy ground. Take off your sandals. He does. God begins to teach him and talk to him about, it's you. I'm sending you to go to Pharaoh to let my people go. And immediately Moses says, well, who am I? I'm inadequate. I am not the person to speak to God. But God says, I'll be with you. I'll go with you. And the conversation continues to unfold. I'll go and I'll say to them, you need to do this. And they're going to ask me, who sent me? What is your name, Moses asked. And God says, I am who I am. Now, that doesn't mean a lot to us, but what it meant to Moses and what it would mean to the people is, I am the I am. I am the beginning and the end. I am the source of life. I am the source of creation. You tell them that the prime mover, the first cause, the very beginning is the one who sent you, the one who has built everything and is continuing to lead in this process. And so the conversation continues, and God reiterates now, this is a generational promise. And I want you to go and get all of the elders of Israel together and tell them that the promise is not forgotten, that I'm going to fulfill my commitment to Abraham and Isaac and Jacob. Tell Pharaoh that you want to go into the wilderness for 3 days to sacrifice to your God. And so that's the plan. And then Moses says, but what if they don't believe me? And now God gives Moses 3 miraculous signs. The first thing he says is, what's in your hand? And he says, a staff. Throw it on the ground. It becomes a serpent. Moses picks it up and it becomes a staff again. And then he says,

slip your hand into your cloak. And Moses did. And when he took it out, it was covered in leprosy. And then he said, put it back in your cloak. And Moses did. And when he took it out, it was restored and healthy. He said, then what if they still do not believe me? And God said, take a cup of water and pour it on the ground. And he did. And when it hit the ground, it became blood. So now they will believe you. Here are three signs. And then Moses has more objections, still not wanting to be the person who's being not feeling qualified, not wanting to do it. And so now he says, but I'm not very eloquent. I don't speak well. I'm a little slow in my speech. And God says, but I created the human mouth. That's not any problem for me to overcome. And then Moses finally says, I just don't want to. Just send someone else. I just don't want to. And so God becomes angry and demands that Moses go, that he be sent. And Moses goes. He goes and tells his father-in-law what he's about to do. And he says, go and do well at it. And off they go. And he comes to the elders and he explains everything to them, and they believe him. And he offers the signs so that the people understand that God is with him. And off they go then to visit Pharaoh and demand that the children of Israel be released. This very elaborate calling and sending of Moses, this long story, the objections, the sense of not being qualified, several things come out of that, that God is ascending God. As the Father has sent the Son, we are also being sent. Where are you being sent? And why are you being sent? That's a personal question worth asking. We have purpose in our life. At one point in the New Testament, it says that God has prepared good works in advance for us to do. We don't have to go figure it all out. We just have to find it. We have to be open to it. We have to be listening for it. So here's a couple of things to keep in mind as you think about being sent. Number one, God sends in response to needs. God cares about people, and he cares about all people. Those who've lived and died, and those who live now, and those who live in the future, God sends real people with real skin to real people who are in need. And when Jesus is asked the greatest commandment in the law, he said it's to love the Lord your God and to love your neighbor as yourself. And the person who asked the question said, but who's my neighbor? And he tells the story of the Good Samaritan about a man who falls among thieves, and a priest comes by and refuses to help, and a Levite comes by and refuses to help. A priest would be of, obviously, priestly descent from Aaron. A Levite would also be of priestly descent from Aaron, but would be a part of the administrative structure. One, the pastoral role, the intercessor. One, the administrator in the temple. But the Levite also passed by. And then finally, a Samaritan came. And the Samaritan took the person and put him on his own donkey and took him to an inn and dressed his wounds and paid for the care and told the innkeeper if anything else was needed, he would return and pay. And Jesus then asked the crowd, who was a neighbor to the man who fell among thieves? And they respond, the one who showed him mercy. You go and do likewise. There are people in your world, in Jerusalem, where you already live, in your home, family, who are in need. What's your response to that? There are people in the surrounding community in need. There are people who are different from us in our own city and world. And then there are needs around the world. God sends in response to need. Are we attentive enough to sense the need, to recognize it, to see it? Number two, God sends with intent to deliver. God's still in the business of deliverance. We pray a part of it in the Lord's Prayer, deliver us from evil, deliver our world, deliver me from the physical limitations and failings of my body, deliver me from sadness, deliver me from depression, deliver me from addiction, from brokenness, from financial distress, from bondage, dysfunction, injustice, prejudice, pain, grief. The message of the gospel is still deliverance. It's still about making the world a better place. It's still about improving the lives of people. God responds to need, and he does so with the intent to deliver. We are being sent to help, to make a difference. That's the ultimate promise, that the whole world is on a path towards deliverance. That's the biblical story. One day, there'll be no more sorrow. There'll be no more sadness. There'll be no more death or sickness.

0: are parting. This path is towards deliverance. And we're being sent in this. Are you listening? Are you noticing? Are you looking and longing to be a part of the solution in the world, a part of helping? Can't fix everything, but what if each of us did our part, just paid attention? Number three, God sends with a master plan. God's working for the good. He has a master plan to prosper us and not to harm us, to give us a hope and a future. It doesn't always seem like a good plan. And there's always roundabout ways. And even that verse I quoted from Jeremiah is Jeremiah speaking to the people in exile. And the message is, settle down. You're going to be in exile for a while, but I know the plans I have for you. That sometimes our lives are in a tough spot, that it's not going well. It's so important. Children of Israel have been in captivity, and they must have thought many times that God doesn't care, but God has a master plan, and he's working on the plan. He's bringing the broken circumstances to a place of healing, and that master plan promises that we'll be together again, that our mourning will turn to dancing, that we're in a big picture, and we have the ultimate hope. Number four, God sends with providence and power. And that simply means that God sends us, but he also provides what we need and gives us the strength that we need to accomplish what we're doing. He shows Moses simple things, the staff in your hand, your own physical body, simple water. These things can be used by me in a powerful way to demonstrate. And God gives power to the weak and strength to the weary. And so when we're sent, we don't know that we have the strength we need or the wisdom we need or any of that stuff. But God comes beside us in that. And then number five, God sends with mercy for our weakness. Moses has a million excuses. Has a million excuses. And God very patiently listens to each one and reassures Moses that he'll be present with him. In fact, it seems like that it's Moses' weaknesses that make him so aware of his needs for God's presence. That's pretty consistent with the story of Scripture. That Paul learns that it's in his weaknesses that he's strong, because when he realizes his weaknesses and becomes dependent on God, that's when things really change. That's when progress is really made. That's when good things really happen. So we're being sent. We're being sent. Do you think about that? Do you linger over that possibility? And where might you be sent? Jerusalem, Judea, Samaria, the ends of the earth? What would that look like in your story? We're going to unpack that right after this break.
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8: A popular craft brewer is pulling some operations out of California. Stone Brewing is shuttering 3 locations in Escondido and laying off 220 workers. The brewer was recently sold, and the new owners plan to move production to facilities it already owns in Kansas City, Missouri, and Paso Robles. Stone Brewing was founded in San Marcos in 1996 and was part of the West Coast craft brewing phenomenon of the early 2000s.

0: thousands. A judge says an oil pipeline off the California coast can keep running.
1: The pipeline near Santa Barbara reopened this year after being shut for over a decade. President Trump ordered the company, Sable Offshore, to reopen it because of concerns about U.S. energy needs amid the war in Iran. I'm Dina Kodiak.
0: Dodgers president Stan Kasten is denying the franchise for sale. According to ESPN, rumors about a sale have spread since billionaire owner Mark Walter sold the Los Angeles Lakers to investors last month. That's the latest. I'm Rich Cassone.
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11: Hey, what are you watching?
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11: What?

0: Sterling Venue Venture says tons of live entertainment coming your way. Just added to the lineup at the Saban Theater. It's E40 plus DJ Quick and Mac 10. 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
4: But I think if I get anything out of this story, I get that a burning bush doesn't even cure all of your doubts and insecurities. And like, it's wild that God like pretty directly said, this is what I want you to do. I'm real. Yep. I'm here. I'm with you. And yeah, that, and it's not even insecurities.
5: and when everything kind of goes poorly, it doesn't even reassure him that he's still on the right track. You know, you're going to hear a lot of lament in the next few chapters, you know, of, you know, why is it like this? Why is it so hard? If this is what you wanted, why is it so?
4: Yeah.
5: So
4: isn't it interesting, though, how we like we do have moments a lot where we feel like God shows up so specifically and so profoundly.
5: Yeah.
4: And then we just forget so fast.
5: Right.
4: Life comes at us and it's almost like it didn't happen. You know what I mean?
5: Yeah. One of the things that I experience in talking to people, especially people who are going through crisis, sometimes they'll say to me, I feel such a calm about this, you know, and I've learned to say to them, don't discount that. It's not natural to feel calm right now. I think that's God saying it's going to be okay. You know, stay the course, mm-hmm. trust in it. But how hard it is to just trust perceptions and feelings and thoughts and ideas. And sometimes, you know, churches will nurture thoughts and ideas that are they there? Are we hoping they'll be there? It's very much an imperfect process and trying to be attentive and listen. And I don't know that, you know, in this story, we're going to see very visible, audible actions of God in the story. You know, the pillar of fire by night, the cloud, pillar of cloud by day. And yet they just become a part of the landscape. They just are one more piece of, you know, the everyday life, and they no longer see the significance of God's presence or anything. So we're all kind of prone to that.
4: Yeah. Do you think we, you know, I know growing up, if you went into ministry, if you were going to go to seminary, if you were going to start working at a church, you know, we use the phrase, I was called into ministry.
5: Yeah.
4: The Lord called me into ministry. Do you think that that kind of maybe confuses the fact that everyone is called into ministry, that everybody has a role to play in what we're doing?
5: Yeah, I do. Although I also think, and you can testify to this, ministry is a unique vocation. You know, I've shared that when I was struggling, you know, in my teen years, feeling like I was called to preach or called to be a pastor, that my pastor there said, well, I'll tell you what, if you can do anything else with your life and be happy, you should do it. And that served me well, because this is a hard way to make a living for multiple reasons. I mean, some is people are difficult, you know, sheep are difficult sometimes, but also you can't disclose everything that goes on behind the scenes. You have to just kind of live in it and continue to be nice. You know, you can't explain everything and every decision, because that might cause people to feel differently about others. You just can't always disclose everything. And so that makes it hard. But I think also what makes it hard is you live in people's pain. You know, people come to you when they are hurting. And so you participate in the lives of people's tragedies, and that's very hard. So I do think we are all called. I don't know that we're all called vocationally into ministry, but yeah,
4: for sure.
5: Caused us to be really specialized.
4: For sure. I just look across different, even different denominations, different

0: forms of religion, there's something about being called to be a priest in Catholicism that feels like, well, then that's it's their job
1: right.
0: to run the church.
1: Right.
0: And we lose a little bit of a sense that everybody has a role to play because right. we're professional Christians and they're yes. not.
2: Yeah. Well, and I do think, you know, I coach pastors and I'm astonished sometimes. I'll be talking to a pastor that is, you know, a pastor's a church of 50 people and he has two staff people. That is the new thing. I mean, it used to be this church was largely, you had a pastor, you might have a music person, you might have a youth minister, but almost every other job in the church was a volunteer. And now, you know, it's a fairly professional staff in most churches. Most churches have staff, however they define that.
0: Right.
2: But yeah, I do think it's diminished the sense that we are a priesthood of believers and we are all called and we all have responsibility. You know, the illustration in 1 Corinthians 12, that we're all a part of the body and the body needs to function and it can't function without feet and hands and eyes. And, you know, and if you end up being a foot, you can't be mad because you're not the eye.
0: Right.
2: You know, that whole imagery is the idea that we're incomplete if everybody is not doing a piece of their calling.
0: Sure. And I wonder if we've done a good job of, I don't mean us as like you and I at Montrose Church, but in Christianity in general, I wonder if we've done a good enough job of celebrating all of those callings.
2: Yeah.
0: And there's probably some people who are like, well, I feel called to this, but that doesn't feel grandiose enough. That doesn't feel impactful enough. That doesn't feel, you know.
2: Yeah. I do think there's been a revolution in that sense of in my time as a pastor, you know, when I started, you know, how you could volunteer or serve in the church was fairly narrow. You could teach, you could sing, you could, I mean, do something with music, you could do hospitality. But I think that's been blown wide open. And now, you know, like for us, I think we ask a very different question. That is, what are your gifts?
0: Mm-hmm.
2: You know, because we can build ministries around what you can do as opposed to what we need. And so many of the things we do and function as a church are because someone had those gifts and offered to use them and opportunities were created for them. So, you know, if you're great at taking care of plants, there's a place for you. If you're great at, you know, cleaning, there's a place for you. If you're great at welcoming people, there's a place for you. If you're great at, you know, being behind the scenes and helping organize, there's a place for you. So I think it is broader now. There's more opportunity.
0: In the same way, your first point is God sends in response to need.
2: Yeah.
0: And I think it's interesting that we're all also sensitive to and can see different needs in our community, in our church, in whatever. We don't necessarily all react the same way,
2: right,
0: to different needs. It might be homelessness that tugs at your heart. It might be the special needs community that tugs at your heart. I'm not sure that we know that the fact that that's grabbing you is a good indicator that that's maybe where you should serve.
2: Yeah, I think that's the voice. You know, Bill Hybels used to say there's a holy discontent. You know, what upsets you? What makes you mad? What creates a sense of discontentedness in you? Because I think that really does begin then to say, you know, how do you get connected to that? How do you make a difference? We're going to break in a minute, but I really, in the last segment, I want to talk a little bit about the whole idea that we are called to make the world a better place. That even in a small group like this that we're talking to this morning, which may be, you know, 40,000, 50,000 people, what a difference we could make today immediately by just taking this whole idea seriously, that we are called and we're sent, and to listen to where that is and what that looks like. So I want to kind of jump on that and think about that when we get into the last segment. We're heading to break. We'll be right back.
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2: One of the things I love most about Southern California is discovering communities that are doing things the right way. 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
3: Dad was the CEO of the Special Olympics World Games a few years ago, that hosted here in L.A. 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And in a relatively short amount of time, Special Olympics has become a global phenomenon involving hundreds of thousands of athletes and families. But it all started with just one family taking note and wanting to start something. I think it's a great illustration of the potential that exists as we

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4: Opposite of where I started with kind of a big group thing and needing to focus on very small technical things too. You know, the rules are pretty simple. It doesn't take long to kind of figure it out. But I love that part. I get to talk to every single athlete by name. We get to spend, you know, those couple of minutes together. That's so much better. I love doing it. It's a great experience.
5: It's just a good example of you don't have any Olympic training as a referee.
4: What are you saying?
5: You know,
4: are you just assuming I don't?
5: I mean, I feel like at this point I would have heard if you did.
4: Yeah, you might have heard something about it.
5: It just requires people to come out. It's a huge organization.
4: Yeah.
5: That is global and massive, but it still requires people to come out. So like if you're listening right now and you're like, man, I love anytime ESPN like runs highlights of Special Olympics, I see it on my phone, I see it on my Instagram. Like there's a spot for you to serve there.
4: Yeah.
5: Go to Special Olympics Southern California's website. Go see what's happening in your area. Go sign up. Go do it because there needs to be somebody there at the softball throw.
4: Yeah.
5: And it could be you if that's on your heart to do it.
4: Yeah. And then I think of that as that's one of endless organizations. There's I don't think there's an organization around. Now, this I'm probably overstating this, but there's probably not a hospital in the area. There's probably not a church in the area. There's probably not any YMCA, any who doesn't need volunteers. Who are trying to do good things in the community and trying to figure some things out and who wouldn't benefit from somebody just showing up and saying, hey, what kind of volunteer opportunities do you have? And I also think, you know, a lot of us, our world gets smaller and smaller and we get more and more focused on our own stuff, our own health, our own feelings, our own relationships. And I think it get to come back to this idea of Jerusalem, Judea, Samaria, and the ends of the earth. By all means, you know, start with the question of what's going on in my own home, in my own family, where there might be people that need help, need attention.
5: Yeah.
4: You can never underestimate the value of caring about someone. And I don't know what it is about families, but it becomes so hard for us. It feels so awkward to pick up the phone and call, you know, one of our kids or call a friend and say, are you okay? How are you doing? I've just been thinking about you. I wanted to see how you're doing. Wanted to check on you. And yet, man, we all appreciate that kind of care. We all want that.
5: And I feel like I kind of for a second want to just go back to Moses and feeling his insecurities, his inadequacies. Because even as we talk about this, I'm sure that there are people that are thinking, yeah, I do want to go do those, but what do I have to give? I don't have the voice. I don't have the whatever to be able to do it. Neither do we. We don't feel like we have those things either. No. Do you feel like sometimes I feel like people look at us and go, oh, well, they're really confident guys and they get up there and they're not worried and they have it all together. Like you do it in spite of those things most of the time.
4: Yeah, I mean, I say this often, you know, if you go into a weekend doing what we do and you feel like you've got it figured out, you should stop. You should not do it. Because if your trust is in your own intellect or, you know, your own ability, and I think you know this, is when it comes to the music, there comes a point where you've done everything you can do and now you just got to set that down and go be in the moment, you know. But no, I think, I don't know that the people who do, and I think this would be true of almost any person that is in the public eye, whether

0: a performer or a speaker or whatever, if they don't have a little bit of fear and trembling, they're not going to be really good at what they do.
1: Yeah.
0: You know, they're going to be uncertain because they want to push the limits, but they also want to do their best. And, you know, I think the people that are best on stage probably have the most feelings of insecurity, which makes them great, if that makes sense.
1: Yeah, for sure. So, I just think however many people are listening right now, if we all went and signed up for one thing right now,
0: yeah,
1: it would rock communities.
0: Absolutely.
1: It would change so much if we all did our part. And if you're already signed up, if you're already coaching Little League, if you're already volunteering at the library, if you're already doing those things, good on you.
0: Yeah.
1: And if you're not, you're needed.
0: Yeah.
1: You're needed in the bigger plan, the bigger scope of what this story is. We need you out there.
0: Yeah, absolutely.
1: Being part of it.
0: And I think, again, you know, coming right back to the core of this biblical story, that's always the Bible's intent. It was never about creating little enclaves that escaped the world and were fleeing and hiding out and, you know, battening down the hatches. It was about mobilizing people for a greater good and a greater cause, empowered by God and called by God to go. You know, I mean, how many stories can Jesus tell? You know, I was hungry and you fed me. I was in prison and you visited me. I was naked and you gave me clothes. You know, when did we see you? And he said, just as you did it to one of the least of these brothers and sisters of mine, you did it to me. That message can't get muted. I mean, it is about going. It's about being sent. It's about making a practical difference in the world. And I think we all have faith. You know, who is God? What is the supernatural? What is the next part? You know, we're all going to have doubts at times about that. But the fact that you and I can be called and be mobilized to make a real difference in the real world, I think that's the heart of the gospel. And let tomorrow and the future and the supernatural, that's all faith. Let it take care of itself. But, you know, go out there and change the world. Make it a better place to live. Be part of the solution.
1: Yeah. And like, yeah, literally do it right now.
0: Literally.
1: Don't think about it. Like, literally right now, go, yeah, do it.
0: Yeah. Good. Well, thanks for listening. I just, you know, part of freedom is that God sends us to be agents that are helping to free the people around us. Listen closely, watch closely, and see where God might send you. God bless you. Thanks for listening.

0: Mama, what does the chicken say?
1: Chicken. 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
0: And a wolf.
1: Oh, a wolf.
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0: To the giraffe.
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0: And Trump is taking a swipe at Canada amid trade tensions between the two countries. In a post on Truth Social early today, the president wrote that Canada wants the benefits of being a state without being one, adding that the country has charged farmers massive amounts of tariffs for many years. This comes after U.S. tariffs against a wide range of Canadian goods went into effect early Saturday after negotiators from both sides failed to reach an agreement. Prime Minister Mark Carney.
1: Canadian exports to the United States lower costs for American families. In contrast, tariffs are taxes. Taxes which are ultimately paid by U.S. consumers.
0: Carney gave a speech Saturday calling the U.S. terms a bad deal and claimed America has changed. The U.S. is set to impose tough new sanctions on Iran. Treasury Secretary Scott Bessent says he'll hold a news conference Monday to lay out the economic pressures the administration plans to impose on Iran and its key allies. The White House described the measures as the toughest sanctions in history. President Trump referred to it as an economic D-Day for the Islamic Republic. A round of severe weather is set to take aim at parts of the Northeast and Great Lakes today. Storms across the region have the possibility to produce severe hail and damaging wind. A level 1 out of a 5 severe weather threat is covering cities like New York, Philadelphia, and Boston. Severe storms could also extend southward into parts of Georgia and the Gulf Coast. A fast-moving wildfire in northwest Nevada is prompting evacuations today. Governor Joe Lombardo declared a state of emergency as the Hawk Fire threatens more than 1,000 homes west of Reno. More from Jim Forbes.
2: The Hawk Fire started early Saturday west of Reno in the heavily populated region and level 2 evacuation warnings. Officials have opened 2 evacuation centers in Reno, and one of them is already at full capacity.
0: Authorities are saying firefighters are incurring challenges. I'm Lisa Carton.
3: 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KABC.
4: A high school football coach in Simi Valley has been fired for kicking a football into a player's groin. Royal High School coach Adam Brubaker was caught on campus video kicking the ball into the player, who then collapsed in pain. As Waymo awaits approval on its expansion across 18 counties in California, there are things you should refrain from doing in the vehicle.
5: According to Waymo, most people who order a car just sit back for the duration. But there's always a group of people who live on the edge. The company says people have been noted to drink alcohol, flee crime scenes, sleep, smoke various substances, even get busy during rides. Before the company expands service, know that even though there isn't a driver on board, there are internal cameras and sensors, and the car's cabin is monitored. I'm Bree Tennis.
4: The Dodgers wrap up a 3-game series with Pittsburgh this afternoon, looking for the sweep, and the Giants return to Boston for a 3rd game down 2-0. That's the latest. I'm Rich Cassone.
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7: In Linwood on the 105 heading eastbound, the connector to the 710 is closed due to a 2-car crash and is causing major, major backup. In Bell Gardens on the 710 heading southbound at Florence Avenue, look out for a bumper blocking that center lane, causing a bit of slowing. And in Pasadena on the 210 heading eastbound at Sierra Madre Villa Avenue, that debris has been cleared.
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13: One of the things I love most about Southern California is discovering communities that are doing things the right way. And Montebello is one of those places. This is a city with incredible momentum. New businesses are opening, restaurants are thriving, development is happening, and Montebello has even been recognized as one of the most business-friendly cities in all of LA County, a reflection of the city's commitment to growth, investment, and opportunity. So when you're looking for a great place to live, start a business, or simply visit and explore, Montebello is a city worth getting to know.

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1: 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And I said, no, wait. 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
3: One of the things I love most about Southern California is discovering communities that are doing things the right way. 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
3: One of the things I love most about Southern California is discovering communities that are doing things the right way. And Montebello is one of those places. This is a city with incredible momentum. New businesses are opening, restaurants are thriving, development is happening, and Montebello has even been recognized as one of the most business-friendly cities in all of LA County, a reflection of the city's commitment to growth, investment, and opportunity. So when you're looking for a great place to live, start a business, or simply visit and explore, Montebello is a city worth getting to know.
4: Nearly one third, they have to work a second job, and many spend hundreds of dollars from their own pockets on classroom supplies. The bottom line, teachers are being asked to do more with less support. Ladies and gentlemen, Attorney Robert Osron.
5: Yeah, Steve, it's back to school season. And the traffic has begun in the mornings.
4: Right, exactly.
5: On the way to court, I drive by these the high schools and middle schools, and it happens at the same time of court. So we're all in the morning traffic together. And the teachers, and especially in Los Angeles, but generally all across California, they have a lot of pressure on them, right? Scores in California are not as good as they used to be. They're dropping year over year, and the students are relying on their cell phones and AI, and it's making the parents go to their teachers and say, my student can't read and write as well as before, or and why is that? And teachers are always getting the brunt of it. And on the other side of that, there are bad neighborhoods in Los Angeles. They call it rougher, higher crime areas. And the teachers there are exposed to violence very often.
4: Yes.
5: So teaching and working with young people generally, it's a thankless endeavor. It is difficult. It is stressful. It is sometimes even a little bit dangerous because you're dealing with young people who don't have the same emotional self-control as adults, right? But they may have the same physical size and strength. And you're really in a difficult position there. So let's back up quickly. I am a workers' rights attorney. I am a workers' compensation applicant attorney. I represent injured workers on my day-to-day affairs here at the office. And you do not necessarily have to have a physical injury to qualify for workers' compensation. In fact, many of the cases my office handles are mental stress injuries, just like teachers, or it could be something as simple as driving for a living, and now you're stuck in traffic all the time because back to school has made you late, it's added stress to your commute, and driving is a part of your job, right? Psychological stress in the workers' compensation arena does not have to be associated with any specific fault. There is no fault in workers' comp. Workers' comp is a no-fault injury claim. That is it. Whether it's wear and tear from repetitive or a specific event, like, let's say, for a hypothetical scenario, getting held up at gunpoint. Even if you're not physically injured, you may be mentally injured. So, sorry for that. So for workers' comp, for teachers, one of the more common complaints that I encounter, one of my more common client injury claims, there are teachers who feel that the Unified School District, usually Los Angeles, is not as receptive to their, call it requests, some would call it complaints, than other, let's say, private schools that their colleagues may be working at and where they're familiar with how operations are run. I like to joke that for the Los Angeles Unified School District, one of the parts of a retirement package is a workers' comp stress claim and a wrongful termination lawsuit, right? It's a joke because that's how everybody seems to leave those jobs.
4: And it is a fact that the LAUSD is the second largest school district in the nation next to New York. You're listening to the Workers' Rights Radio Show with Attorney Robert Osron and myself, Steve Appel. Robert and I have 50 years of experience in workers' compensation.

0: 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We're talking about a 2026 RAND survey that found that 55% of public school teachers experience frequent job-related stress. Back to you, Robert.
1: Yeah, Steve. And I would say more recently, I've noticed an uptick. And I'm talking really recently, like in the last 2 weeks, an uptick in new clients and new retained clients that are working as teachers for the school district. I don't know if these teachers are just, they're dreading returning to work so much that maybe they've said, I can't come back, that I have too much anxiety, I have too much stress. And this is a very common thing for just about all stress claims. It reaches a point as an employee where you file a stress claim because you cannot talk to another client. You can't answer another phone call. You physically start to recoil. You just lay there in the morning with your eyes open. You're up and you're ready to go to work, but you just dread it. People think often that this is what comes with work, that, you know, you're an adult. It's time to put your boots on and get to the job site, right? But workers' comp injury claims, which cover not just physical injuries, but mental injuries, they are there to pay for mental health treatment, medical care, if need be, money for taking time off of work for the time period that you're burnt out. So burnout is a legitimate claim, right? And nobody would ever doubt, legitimately that is, that a teacher could get burnt out dealing with aggressive, obnoxious students who don't listen, who don't follow their instruction, who maybe make them fear for their safety. And we'll talk about that, by the way, later in the show, because we're having the same issue when it comes to retail workers and dealing with criminals and homeless and dangerous conditions at those job sites. But the same rule applies, which is psychological stress, psychological injury is a work-related injury. And so if you suffer this psychological injury, it doesn't necessarily have to be a current job. It could have been in the past where you were just unfamiliar with what your rights are in California. You call me or you text me, you say, hey, Robert, I listened to you and Steve on the radio. I have psychological stress from a current job, a past job that you're carrying that stress with you still. You call me, you text me, 310-999-9989. Again, that's 310-999-9989. Again, call or text, free, no obligation consult with me, attorney Robert Ozeron, or a member of my fantastic staff that is standing by, and just say, we're listening on the radio, I have stress from this job. And remember, I also want to make this an important point. While stress is often associated with negative stimuli or negative stimulus, right? Too many angry clients, a boss breathing over your shoulder, coworkers harassing you or bullying you, working in dangerous conditions. These are all negatives, right? Negative reasons that cause an injury. But what if my business here, advertising on the radio, people call me, 310-999-9989.
0: Are you talking about your receptionist again, Robert?
1: That's right. If we are so successful, and we've been very successful. I mean, from just a radio show, we've made millions of dollars for the clients. I don't want to get into the numbers too much. I try not to brag, right? But we've made millions of dollars for the clients, and we are successful in over 98% of our
0: cases. That phone is ringing off the hook, baby.
1: And if your receptionist, let's say, is just overwhelmed from typing on the keyboard, oh, new client, right? New phone call. And they get burnt out. They get carpal tunnel from typing, right? No matter what the reason is, even if it's the business is growing and everything is fantastic and everyone is happy, you can still suffer an injury on a no-fault wear and tear repetitive basis, right? And that itself is also workers' comp. Remember, workers' comp is the insurance company directly is supposed to pay you for no-fault work-related injuries, physical, mental, psychological, dental, if you're grinding your teeth, things like that, sleep, sleep issues often arise regarding psychological stress. And then, of course, when it comes to that psychological stress, there's a host of other problems that end up cropping up: high blood pressure, heart attack, stroke, seizures, right? These are where the valuable cases arise, which is why we talk about it on the radio. Because while psychological stress in and of itself, you know, those cases settle, right? $20,000, $30,000, $40,000. Those are fairly routine settlements for no fault wear and tear psychological stress. But if somebody ends up having high blood pressure,

0: or their diabetes spikes, or the knee bone is connected to the shin bone, that type of stuff, right? If there's a cascading of a series of events, of sequelae, as we say, and now your heart has an arrhythmia, you have high blood pressure, diabetes, these injury claims, in addition to the psychological, could be worth hundreds of thousands of dollars. And indeed, some of the largest cases my office has ever handled, where we're settling for, again, hundreds of thousands, it started with psychological injury claim. And I know we're up against a break here, but I can recall one just at the top of my head recently. Psychological injury claim settled in my client's favor. It did lead to an arrhythmia of the heart. I forgot the name of it, but the medical term, again, I have to review my reports, but it was $290,000. So if you have this injury, you know what, Steve, I'll let you give the number because I know we're up against a break, but stay tuned. We got some more stories here coming up.
1: 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Don't go away. We'll be right back after the break on the Workers' Rights Radio Show.
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1: 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Phones are open right now if you want to call or text. Get a completely free, no obligation consult with attorney Robert Ozeron. 24 California hotel workers laid off during COVID will share $2.75 million in a settlement after the labor commissioner found they were improperly denied the opportunity to return to work. The former Anaheim Marriott employees should have been offered available positions based on seniority before new workers were hired. Ladies and gentlemen, attorney Robert Ozeron.
0: This one is interesting because we know what the employer did. So this is important to understand. There's a difference between termination for cause and being laid off. Now, if you're listening to this radio show, you're probably a little bit more sophisticated than the average worker in California. And congratulations for that, by the way. So being terminated for cause is you got fired for a reason. You were rude to a client. You do your job poorly. You stole something or you're accused of it, right? You talk back to your boss and it was insubordination, right? That's all termination for cause. Being laid off just means that the employer, the company, doesn't have enough money right now, right? Doesn't have enough business right now to support your job. And so economic factors are the reason that you are losing your job. And when COVID hit, a lot of hospitality workers were laid off, not terminated for cause, but laid off, right? Because hospitality hotels went down, right? People weren't going to hotels during COVID, right? They weren't traveling. And the hotel industry, the hospitality industry, took an enormous hit. So the government stepped in, they gave hotels and part of the bailout for employees, things of that nature, right? And part of the rules, I can say, the part of the money, was tied to the idea that, well, when things come back online, when we are post-pandemic, you must offer jobs back to the employees who are most senior. That makes sense, right? Last in, so the last person to be hired is the first one back, right? And the last in as in the most senior employee, right? They were here the last in time, the furthest in time, so they should be the first one hired back. Well, what do we know about employees who have been with companies for a long time? Often, they have the highest wages, okay? Because they keep getting raises, they've been there 20 years, things of that nature.
1: They're also the oldest.
0: And they're also the oldest, Steve. That's right. Old and expensive versus young and cheap. Old and expensive, more likely to get hurt or at least suffer a serious long-term injury like heart attack, stroke, seizures, death. Right? And expensive in terms of wages, young and healthy and kind of ignorant. Most young people don't know the law. Most young people don't know their rights.
1: So they're easier to take advantage of. Yes.
0: Easier to boss around. Right. Go and do that. It's like, that's not my job to carry an air conditioner up three flights of stairs. I'm a valet. It's like, either do it or you're fired. And here they go. Then they hurt their back. And what do? Nothing. Nothing. They don't say anything. They don't do anything. They just continue working and think, well, I'm sure I'll be fine. I'm in my 20s after all, and they're paying me $17 an hour. Whereas a worker in, you know, making $40 an hour who was in their 50s and 60s, right, they're not going to do that type of work, and you're paying them more to not do things outside of their job. So obviously when COVID happened and the large hotel chains are getting money, and workers should be getting some money during those COVID relief funds as well. And now the pandemic's over, the hotels were supposed to hire back these employees. And what do? They just called and hired new, cheaper, younger employees, right? And now the government got involved and hit them with the fine. They have to pay back their wages. $2.4 million for a couple dozen employees is actually pretty good per employee.
1: And we'll talk more about that in 30 seconds. You're listening to the Workers' Rights Radio Show with attorney Robert Ozeron and myself, Steve Appel. Robert and I have 50 years of experience in workers' compensation, employment, and labor law. 310-999-9989, the Injured Worker Hotline. 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Sorry, with attorney Robert Ozeron. We're talking about 24 California hotel workers who were laid off during COVID. Got a settlement of $2.75 million because the Labor Commissioner found they were improperly denied the opportunity to return to work.
0: Yeah, so that's over $114,000, $115,000 per employee. And hopefully they also found other work during the time that these cases were pending. So now they have a little bit of a chunk of money coming in, and I'm happy for them. What they should do, too, is not forget that they've got these long-term employees. These employees have legitimate wear and tear claims that are going to probably generate just as much as this $115,000, if not more, maybe a little less. But
1: and they've got a $30 an hour minimum wage coming up soon, right?
0: Yeah, they're long-term employees, so they always have that built-in workers' comp long-term cumulative trauma claim. Remember, ladies and gentlemen, it's no fault. So if you've been on the job for 20 years, walking up and down the stairs, lifting luggage, right, just repetitive bending, repetitive walking, dealing with people repetitively, 20 years is a great period of employment in terms of what it looks like on paper for me as an attorney. When I see a 20-year wear and tear claim from one employer, what does that tell me? It tells me, number one, you're a good employee. Because you've been there a long time. They haven't found any reason to terminate you. And number two, it tells me that you're probably pretty old, because 20 years at one job means that you're at least probably in your 40s, if not 50s. All right. So that right there that's the recipe for these $100,000 and above workers' comp claims. And what's important for the listeners here to remember is if you have this long-term employment in your history and you have any wear and tear on your body, physical, mental, internal medicine, sleeping, grinding your teeth, vision, looking at a computer screen, these long-term wear and tear injuries, these what we call cumulative traumas, CTs for short, That's where the bigger value cases are. So you call me or you text me. You say, Robert, I heard you on the radio. You and Steve.

0: We were talking about long-term employments and how it's got a good value built in just because of the long-term wear and tear. That's the big recipe right there. 310-999-9989. You call me, you text me. Remember, it's a free, no obligation consult with me, attorney Robert Ozeron, or a member of my beautiful staff here. That's
1: yeah, Robert. By. Robert prefers the calls when you just call and kick the tires and say, Robert, I'm sorry to bother you. I just wanted to know, do I have anything here? Versus the guy that calls up and says, oh, I've got a great case. I've spoken to five other attorneys before. You prefer the guys that just call and kick the tires, right, Robert?
0: Yeah, and you know what? I always say the same thing. No, you're never bothering me. I've advertised on the radio for you to call me. 310-999-9989. Hopefully that phone number becomes a bit of an earworm and people remember it. 310-999-9989.
1: Okay, that's enough. That's enough.
0: Okay, I know it digs into your head. I know. And so but for me as the attorney, I've always promised my listeners, my audience, that I would show you the inside workings of how we make money in the legal field. And remember, I only make money when you make money. Ladies and gentlemen, I have never charged a penny up front, and I only charge on a normal scale 15% of what I win for my clients at the very end. That's no money down, no money throughout the entire life of the case. I win more than 98% of my cases, and my clients get 85% tax-free conclusion of their case, right? On a no-fault injury. That's no fault. Typing on the keyboard, you have carpal tunnel, your wrist hurts, your neck hurts from sitting in the

0: incredible momentum. 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
3: 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It doesn't matter if the employer is still around. 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Right? Is it going to be the multi-million dollar judgments that you see in the news that we talk about? 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
6: Heat is broiling Southern California this weekend. A heat advisory is in effect for Los Angeles and surrounding areas. Valleys will see triple digits. Further inland, temps up to 110 are possible. A fire burning in Nevada has prompted evacuation warnings across the border in Sierra County. The Hawk Fires burned over 10,000 acres north of Reno and threatened up to 1,000 structures, according to the Washoe County Sheriff. Residents of a Pasadena neighborhood are furious after a video showed a mail carrier attacking a peacock. Tammy Trujillo with more.
7: They say the white peacock, known as Sugar, is a fixture in the neighborhood but can be aggressive at times. A video from last week shows the mail carrier throwing water or some kind of liquid at Sugar, then throwing rocks at him and then hitting him with a club. Sugar flopped around and collapsed before the mail carrier drove away, leaving him in the street disoriented and injured.
6: The U.S. Postal Service is investigating. That's the latest. I'm Rich Cassone.
0: One of the things I love most about Southern California is discovering communities that are doing things the right way. 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
16: 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And coming soon to the Oxnard Performing Arts Center, Warren Pancho Sanchez, Beth Hart with Rome, Todd Rundgren, Psychedelic Furs, John B. and Kenny Lattimore, Louis the Singer, and more. 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
3: One of the things I love most about Southern California is discovering communities that are doing things the right way. And Montebello is one of those places. So when you're looking for a great place to live, raise a family, start a business, or simply visit and explore, Montebello is a city worth getting to know.
4: Two-thirds of your average wages.
5: That's right.
4: And that, right. I always thought that they should be increasing this, but I understand the theory, which is we don't want to encourage people to stay off work, right?
5: Well, also the theory is when you get, let's say you get a $100 paycheck, a third of it or so is going to go to taxes. That's another reason why they justify the two-thirds tax-free.
4: That makes sense too, right? Because otherwise you would profit from being off work.
5: Right, exactly.
4: Yeah, but that said, workers' wages have not risen correspondingly, in my opinion, with inflation. And I know that the permanent disability table for workers has not risen or been even altered since 2014. So, by the way, ladies and gentlemen, that's a political issue. We try not to talk politics too much here because it starts separating people between right and left, you know, blue and red. But we care about the green, the money. And for workers, that disability table where at the conclusion of your medical treatment, you're supposed to receive money for the level of permanent damage, permanent disability that you suffered. And it doesn't mean you're never going to work again. It could, but it doesn't. That's not what permanent disability means in workers' comp. Permanent disability in workers' comp just means a level of permanent damage to an individual body part. So very often people get a joint replacement, the knee, they're off work for a year, let's say, and then they get two-thirds of their wages while they're off work, and all of their medical, 100% of their medical bills are covered by insurance. And then at the end, when they return to work, hopefully, the doctor still provides them a level of damage to the knee, let's say 20%. And then we have a money table, and that money table says that 20% equals $24,000, right? So you're entitled to that amount of money as well. Well, that money table hasn't been updated since 2014. That's the political issue, by the way, ladies and gentlemen, that we are well overdue. Can you imagine since 2014, how much inflation have we had? We've had a lot of inflation since 2014. So it should be increased by at least 40% across all numbers. But again, you should call your congressperson about that and you know, clamor.
5: Good luck with a 40% raise on anything, Robert. By the way, we are listening to the Workers' Rights Radio Show with attorney Robert Ozeron and myself, Steve Appel. 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With attorney Robert Ozeron, we're talking about more injured workers are receiving artificial knees, artificial hips, and artificial shoulders. Pardon me. A new Workers' Compensation Research Institute study found joint replacements increased about 18%, with shoulder replacements driving much of the growth.
4: And again, I'm going to talk about the inside baseball here of as a lawyer for injured workers. I love joint replacement cases. I love them. They're very valuable, number one. Oftentimes, the insurance company, even if they paid for the surgery itself and the recovery has been excellent, because you're always entitled to a revision surgery about every 20 years, it depends on the joint, but every 20 years is a good benchmark, they have exposure for lifetime medical care as well. Right. So that's another little pearl of wisdom, by the way, if you're going to be filing things away, if you're listening to the radio show. Workers' comp not only includes present medical care, but lifetime medical care for the individual body parts. And so when there's something like a total knee replacement, total shoulder replacement, right? Well, the insurance company, even if they paid for the surgery and you've recovered well, which I hope for, they are scared of this open exposure, of this risk that in 20 years they're going to have to pay again, right? And so they will often...
5: And it's not going to cost less in 20 years.
4: No, of course not. And often they are interested in doing a buyout now.
5: Yep.
4: Right? So they'll give you

0: Even if they spent $150,000 on your case already, another $150,000 to go away forever, right? And so my favorite types of cases is where my clients who had previously had, degenerative arthritis in their knee, their shoulder, things of that nature, which required surgery, a joint replacement. And then they have a good recovery, an excellent recovery. They're telling me, Robert, I'm pain-free. I'm feeling fantastic. I'm being able to go back to work. Maybe I can't lift as much as I used to, but I wasn't planning on lifting that much again anyway, right? And now the insurance company is calling and saying, well, even if your client is doing well, we would like to close this case permanently. Right? What do you think about $100,000 to go away? And I'm thinking, wow, that's a good number for somebody, my client, who's currently living pain-free. The insurance company wants to close their books. My client is currently happy. All medical has been paid. They're feeling good, pain-free. And now here comes $100,000 cash, tax-free, right? That's just the cherry on top of a successful case. For me, as an attorney, that right there is the perfect workers' comp case because you're getting treatment for your client. You have a happy customer who's feeling physically better, right? And of course, that means emotionally they're better. They're just a happier, chipper person. They're leaving, good phone calls, emails, and positive reviews, right? I've even had clients send me, some wine during the holidays. I don't accept gifts. I don't ask for gifts necessarily. But, if they send it, what am I going to do? I'm not going to send it back.
1: I know you don't drink, but you don't accept a bottle of wine as a gift?
0: I mean, I don't ask for it is what I mean. If someone says, Robert, I'd like to send you a gift, my answer is always the same. No, you don't have to do that. No, thank you. Your kind words are more than enough. And to hear that, is perfect. But we do have these happy customers.
1: Give Robert a good Yelp review. He'll take that.
0: Yes. I've represented, not kidding at this point, thousands of people in my career, gotten thousands of families checks. And then the only people who leave reviews are people who are nuts, sorry to say it, and say, well, Robert didn't call me back within 24 hours. He said he would. And I'm like, I'm sorry. I was in trial. It was a death case. It went longer than I thought. Right. It's so funny. The good people, they just take their money and they move along. They refer to their friends, their family, their neighbors. And
1: I was just going to say that that's the best thank you is a referral. Yeah.
0: Correct. But it's always these problem childs. And when you advertise on the radio like I do, right? Yeah. I deal with all comers. I deal with many good people. And then once in a while, I'll get a bad apple. And let me tell you, those bad apples, they are quite loud sometimes. And so this is nature. This is dealing with regular people.
1: Well, old cliche, Robert, the minority yell the loudest.
0: Well, that's true for everything, Steve. We covered here on the radio show how in the BART system in San Francisco, they put up these that's the train station there. They put up like plastic.
1: I better
0: walls.
1: Give a disclosure. Ladies and gentlemen, I didn't mean the minority as population.
0: The minority percentage. Yeah.
1: Minority percentage.
0: That's
1: yes,
0: how it
1: yes,
0: was
1: yes,
0: taken. Yeah, I promise yeah, yeah. you. Yeah. Yeah. We're very PC. When we talked about, for example, the BART system in San Francisco, when they put up these glass dividers so people stop fare hopping, right? Stealing fares on the train. $2.50, whatever it was. It was a small thing. But the very bottom percentage of people who don't pay that, refuse to pay that, I doubt to say couldn't pay that, but they probably could, but they refuse. Like 95% of all maintenance, that's graffiti and vandalism, went away, right? So the premise is always true for everything. The smallest percentage always creates the most damage. Right. And then that's a good sign for the rest of us to love our neighbor. 98% of us out there, we have Republican, Democrat, left, right, progressive, conservative, whatever it is.
1: 98% of us get
0: 90,
1: along.
0: Yeah. 98% of us, we sit down, we all get along, we could agree to disagree on some things, right? And here at the radio show, we disagree with the insurance companies 98% of the time, and then I win 98% of my cases, right? But I need the insurance companies to exist. I need them to make money so they could pay my clients. So if you want to be that next client that has a long-term wear and tear, the joint replacement. Remember, you don't even have to be working there anymore. I'm tying it right back to the segment. You see that, Steve? I'm tying it back.
1: I know.
0: I'm bringing it back home.
1: It's a symbiotic relationship
0: exactly.
1: here at the
0: Everything
1: 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Robert.

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0: Lower costs for American families. In contrast, tariffs are taxes. Taxes which are ultimately paid by U.S. consumers.
1: Carney says retaliatory tariffs on the U.S. will begin on September 8th.
2: South Carolina Senator Tim Scott is making a push for Darlene Graham ahead of the state's Republican Senate primary runoff on Tuesday. Appearing on NBC's Meet the Press, Scott said Graham is qualified to be a senator.
3: Highly qualified, incredibly competent, ready for prime time. She's ready to tackle the issues of affordability for the American people, and she's ready to serve the great state of South Carolina in the United States Senate.
2: This comes as some concerns were raised after Graham admitted in a debate that she's not that informed on national security. When asked if a U.S. senator should have a basic understanding of those issues, Scott said they should and defended that she does. Hawaii is bracing for over a foot of rain today as tropical storm Moke passes the island. At last check, the storm was centered about 300 miles southeast of Hawaii's Big Island, with top winds around 45 miles per hour. Heavy rain and gusty winds are forecasted for the storm-drenched island, which is still recovering from Hurricane Lala. A flood watch is in effect for the Big Island through Monday afternoon. Moke is expected to produce gusty winds all across the Hawaiian Islands throughout the day. Rainfall, the most dangerous threat from this storm. I'm Lisa Carton.
4: 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KABC.
5: Highway 1 is reopened through Big Sur as the stubborn timber fire in Monterey County continues to burn. Containment sits at 25%, according to an update yesterday evening by CAL FIRE. Evacuation orders and warnings remain in effect, although some of them have shifted as winds didn't happen as predicted. Sacramento is developing an automated red light camera system. KFBK's Matt Bassini has more.
6: Enacted by recent state law, the system prioritizes privacy by prohibiting facial recognition, driver photos, and continuous recording with data deleted after violation resolution. The initiative comes amid concerns over Sacramento's ranking among the top 20 deadliest U.S. metro areas for pedestrians.
5: A teenage boy has been arrested in connection with a shooting at a high school football game. The shooting happened Friday at Independence High School, just south of downtown Bakersfield. A 17-year-old boy was killed. Authorities believe the shooting stemmed from a fight between two groups. That's the latest. I'm Rich Cassone.
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8: In South L.A. on the 105 heading eastbound before the 110, look out for a cushion blocking that left lane, causing a bit of slowing. And in Paramount on the 710 heading northbound, the connector to the 105 is partially blocked due to a stall, and it is causing a bit of slowing as well. But in Palmdale on the 14 heading southbound at Angeles Forest Highway, look out for a metal object blocking that right lane.
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5: You notice the hippocampus, a very important part of the brain that facilitates learning, facilitates memory. 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We know this. 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So you want to have more omega-3s in your bloodstream. Very important. That's how it infuses into all the cell membranes, into the joints, into the brain, etc. So take the Krill Omega 50 Plus. You get the krill oil, 67% more krill oil, so fantastic for the joints. You get the high omega-3 fish oil, vitamin D in there as well, astaxanthin for extra antioxidant power, and protect that brain, protect your memory, facilitate that quick, that youthful thinking that's so fun to have. 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It's more fun to be in a conversation. You feel better, you wake out of bed, you have that energy, you feel mentally alert, you feel alive. That's the way I want to feel. That's the way young people feel. That's why we put this in this Krill Omega 50 Plus. We want people to feel younger. We want people to maintain their youthful vigor and attitude, and that's what this Krill Omega 50 Plus is all about.
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5: 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Don't worry. You're definitely going to get that. But if you're one of the first 1,000 callers, then you get the free B12 energy melt. So, no, we need to talk about that one more time. But I want you to get that, too, and I demand this, because this is Krill Omega 50 Plus. Hey, if you're in your 40s and you feel run down, it's great for you, too. But 50s, 60s, 70s, folks in that age bracket, they're not absorbing the B12 as well because they're losing some of the intrinsic factors in the GI tract that are responsible for absorbing the B12. So now you put the B12 energy melt on your tongue, tastes delicious, and it just gets in there and boosts up those levels of B12. What do you feel when you boost your level of B12? If you had been low, you feel more energy because B12 helps make the red blood cells, carry oxygen to the tissues, helps burn your carbs for energy, great for the hair, skin, and nails, great for so many things. Steve, be one of the first 1,000 callers. 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
5: It's not a charity.
6: The only words I can utter is that I can't form any words to respond to that.
5: I know. That is, I didn't respond to that amazing at the time because I thought this will not go well. We've ended up not having communication anymore, but very, very smart, very highly educated person.
6: Yeah, well,
5: just I don't know. I don't know what to do with the world. That's so crazy to me. Anyway,
6: I just came up with something passes, smart. Yes, Michael.
7: Everyone will lock up everything.
6: Oh, yeah. That's
5: a good point. Yeah. Everything will have to be locked up if the law passes. Because you have no
6: Amazon business. Will be like, wow, cool.
5: You know,
6: you fools have ended brick and mortars on your own.
5: Speaking of Amazon, I've got a I should do this more often, but I haven't taken the time to figure out the automatic orders. The stuff just comes. So I regularly, like every couple of weeks, I get toothpaste, but somehow I got it too close. You do this, Katie? Somehow I got it too tight, and I got so many tubes of toothpaste.
8: I have like 6 boxes of dog food, and I have no idea how it happened.
5: Yeah, I got
8: it.
5: And you can spread it out.
6: You can tweak that, but that takes time and attention, and you got better things to worry about.
5: Right.
6: So.
5: I got to find the page you do it and all that.
6: You got to embrace your inner entrepreneur and start selling toothpaste on the street. It's going to be a little more expensive, but people will pay for the convenience of, look, there's a tube right here. And here I am in my cul-de-sac. Jack the toothpaste man is, you know, honey, we're out of toothpaste. Oh, go see Jack. He's expensive. Yeah, but look, it'll take 2 minutes. Just go.
9: They're locking up my toothpaste.
5: That'd be another good look for me, standing on the corner selling toothpaste. Yeah. That's what I'll be.
6: Beautiful.
5: Hey, there's toothpaste guys on the corner again. Boy, it's so hot out. You wouldn't think anybody'd stand out in 100 degree heat to sell toothpaste, but he does. Stay away from him. Okay.
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4: AOC. Making her little, play it again, Mike, or her little flippant comment about woke.
7: Woke one was crazy.
4: That got a lot of attention, should have gotten a lot of attention, should continue to get a lot of attention. Because the woke apocalypse was one of the most amazing things that's ever happened in my life.
8: I came across this comment by a Canadian writer about AOC's comment, and what was woke? And he offered up a mega thread documenting the most deranged eras of our time because he believes that when AOC declared woke one over and dismissively laughed, she was sending a calculated signal to the leftist rank and file that woke is now more of a political liability than a help. Mm. And it's time to pivot from that's not happening, that never happened, to okay, it was happening, but it wasn't that bad. So let's move on now.
7: Woke one was crazy.
8: Anyway, he says, I'm creating a thread so you can all bookmark it and use it anytime. Says woke wasn't that big a deal, or it was just online kooks, or it was just about having empathy and being kind. And he mentions, you'll notice that not one of the examples in this thread are online kooks. Every single one is a major media company. And despite the catastrophic reputational loss of the last two decades, these companies are still very powerful and influential, and they still play a role in public opinion. So without further ado, what is woke? And we'll go through this fairly quickly, but woke was believing black people are so mentally weak and inferior, a common theme of this thread, that activists pressured companies like L'Oreal to stop accurately describing their products for fear of what seeing the word white might do to their fragile intellects. Here's a headline from The Guardian. L'Oreal to remove words like whitening from skincare products.
4: Announcement comes
8: against backdrop of global anti-racism protests.
4: Oh, that's hilarious. I don't know if I'd never heard that or forgotten it, but that is almost unbelievable, but I lived through it.
8: Woke was a survival guide, and he gives one example of the hundreds of university guides entitled Surviving Whiteness and White People. Happened to be Colorado State University. Put that out. The woke was planning a genocide. When is it okay to kill whites? Ask A&M philosophy professor Tommy Curry. And woke was explicitly using the word genocide in the genocide planning, just so everyone heard the message loud and clear. And the professor behind the white genocide tweet says he has university support. It was canceling Mozart. Why, Mozart is a singular symbol of the white patriarchy. Let's see, what publication was that? The Times, I think, of London. Woke was firing museum curators for working with white artists. Here's a headline from the Time. It was actually in, September of 2020. Museum curator resigns after he is accused of racism for saying he would still collect art from white men. Not exclusively, at all.
4: Wow.
8: Gary Garrels of the San Francisco Museum of Modern Art was fired after irate employees said his firing is non-negotiable. You got to fire him or we're all walking out, because he said, well, yeah, I will still collect some art from white men.
4: I think I remember talking about that, but I've forgotten it. That is so crazy.
8: Woke was this headline in the UK. Moment transgender singer strips naked live on Channel 4 and plays the keyboard with her penis. Woke was using the phrase.
4: Penis seems like the headline.
8: Woke was the phrase her penis, as well as platforming fetishistic men who are clearly using the extreme permissiveness of the culture to force all of us to participate in their sex lives. Woke was CNN warning parents that Paw Patrol was fascist. The headline, I remember this at the time, why kids love fascist cartoons like Paw Patrol and Thomas the Tank Engine.
4: Do you have a

0: date on that one?
1: Let's see, December 22. That was actually 2017. So that was kind of early in the woke thing.
0: Yeah. So how much do you think, so the woke thing started pre-pandemic, but how much did the pandemic and all the weirdness around that and people locked up in their homes and everything like that energize it all? I wonder, because it was a crazy time. Without woke, it would have been one of the craziest times of my life.
1: And it was a very online time, too.
0: Yeah.
1: So, yeah, a lot. You know, let me get to one more, just because I want to make sure we squeeze this in, because this is something I despised at the time. I ranted about it at the time. I've despised it ever since. I despise it now. I will despise it for the rest of my life. The AP. AP style is now to capitalize black. The word black, in a racial, ethnic, or cultural sense, conveying an essential and shared sense of history, identity, and community among people identified as black, including those in the African diaspora and within Africa. AP style will continue to lowercase the term white in racial, ethnic, and cultural senses. This decision follows the black move. We consulted with a wide group of people internally and externally and decided this. As the writer puts it, woke was insisting on capitalizing black when referring to black people because they have a shared sense of history, identity, and community. White will remain uncapitalized because white people, being the soulless, rootless, disgusting ghouls that they are, do not get capitalized. Woke was accusing fast food companies of killing black people because, well, salt. High blood pressure. Woke was telling a little 3-year-old boy that he wasn't a boy. He was actually a girl trapped in a boy's body, and the cure for such a condition was blocking his puberty and perhaps castrating him. From NPR, at age 3, transitioning from Jack to Jackie. Woke was making an entire reality show around another little boy who was told he was a girl when he was 16. His castration surgery provided content for the show. Woke was blaming white people for killing minorities because they have to breathe. Headline from The Guardian. Minorities in the U.S. breathe in more air pollution caused by white people. That goes on for some time.
0: That's the classic meteor wipes out Earth. Black
1: women
0: and poor.
1: Women and minorities, hardest hit.
0: Yeah, poor hardest
2: whatever,
0: hit.
2: Yeah.
1: So one more thing really, really quickly, and they go into this Tremaine Carroll, violent California male prisoner, decided he's a girl and won his court battle, was placed in women's prison where he promptly raped 2 female cellmates of his. And then woke was also in the press coverage using a pleasant looking middle-aged black lady, probably picture in the story in the press, because they knew using this rapist man's actual picture would cause less sympathy. So in mainstream media, they just use the trial cartoon of this lady instead of the picture of this rapist man. And then finally, the final insult, when he was brought to trial for the rapes, it was woke that demanded that the rape victims refer to the rapist as her and she in court.
0: Oh, my God. You'd have to shoot me to get me to do that.
1: Yep. The
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5: A high school football coach in Simi Valley has been fired for kicking a football into a player's groin. Royal High School coach Adam Brubaker was caught on campus video kicking the ball into the player, who then collapsed in pain. As Waymo awaits approval on its expansion across 18 counties in California, there are things you should refrain from doing in the vehicle.
6: According to Waymo, most people who order a car just sit back for the duration. But there's always a group of people who live on the edge. The company says people have been noted to drink alcohol, flee crime scenes, sleep, smoke various substances, even get busy during rides. Before the company expands service, know that even though there isn't a driver on board, there are internal cameras and sensors, and the car's cabin is monitored. I'm Bree Tennis.
5: The Dodgers wrap up a 3-game series with Pittsburgh this afternoon, looking for the sweep, and the Giants return to Boston for a 3rd game down 2-0. That's the latest. I'm Rich Cassone.
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5: What?
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5: What?
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4: 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This is the best weekend talk show in America.
6: Most of what we saw were crimes of poverty. People who were stealing things like toothpaste. People who were stealing things like, you know, soap. And that means if you're stealing those things, you need them.
4: Man, there
5: that's a New York State representative explaining why crimes of poverty should not be criminalized. She goes on.
6: We are choosing to protect billion-dollar companies like CVS and Walgreens over the people who are struggling to get by. So I would say that the true crime is that there is such incredible wealth disparity in this city that there are people can be thrown in jail simply for having a biological need.
5: But don't worry, rest of America. Those ideas and laws are coming to a state near you. In fact, they're working on it in California as we speak.
4: The real news is not that we have billionaire companies, blah, blah, blah. The real news, we have communists in our government.
5: Yes.
4: Good Lord. There have been periods in our history where there were a lot more poor people and a lot more precarious situations for various needs, and we didn't legalize theft. We didn't decide, you know, times are kind of tough with the, you can, it's the late 70s or whenever you want to pick a rough economic time. Things are kind of rough right now, so go ahead and steal toothpaste and deodorant and bread and stuff like that.
5: Boy, how far have we come from an ethos where not only would you never steal, you wouldn't even accept charity.
4: I know. I know. I was talking to my kids about this. We were listening to an old-timey country song, Merle Haggard song. Hey, hey, working man like me, never been on welfare, and that's one place I won't be. When that used to be like something to be so proud of,
5: mm-hmm.
4: No matter how tough things got, I'll get a second job, but I'm not going to. Now you steal.
5: Or you should be on welfare all the time and never work at all, and then if you want extra stuff, steal it. Yeah, that's, I would say that's a different ethos going on. As mentioned, they're working on it in California. Next clip, Michael.
7: The amendments make it clear that this policy only applies to low-level theft crimes, no felonies, and codifies case law. And while we have diversion programs for drugs and mental health, we do not have the same for crimes of necessity led by poverty.
4: This is the thing that drives me nuts about the socialists is how do they think grocery stores, convenience stores, the pharmacies, how do they think their business model works where you can just absorb a certain amount of theft? That's fine. You know, if all the small items get stolen, we'll just continue to operate like we have in the past. It'll have no effect on us whatsoever.
5: If there's one commonality among those people, I think it is they have no idea how economics work. They certainly have no idea how business works.
4: You don't have to take an economics class in college to think this store has stuff they sell. They can't just give it away.
5: Right.
4: They had to pay for it to get it.
5: Well, and as one of our emailers indicated, we're practically the richest. I mean, aside from like a couple of oil emirates, we're the richest country on earth. Our poor live more richly than most people on earth. So the idea that they're so destitute they have to steal soap is just ludicrous. And it's funny, we were chatting about this briefly earlier, and I'm in the spot where it's like somebody proposes legalizing rape. And I've got to say, well, logistically now, there would be challenges with that. No, we're not even going there. We're not going to legalize theft if you really kind of want to steal stuff or really claim you need it. I could say, all right, what are we going to do? Have a means test every time somebody gets arrested for palming some shaving cream? I mean, how the hell would that work in the real world? But I don't even want to go there.
4: Well, I vowed earlier because they're talking about legalizing it in California. If they do that, I will start stealing. I am absolutely 100% going to start stealing.
5: Cool. Pick me up some Band-Aids. I'm about out.
4: I've never stolen anything in my life, but I will start stealing if they decide that that's just a thing.
5: Yeah, that would be a pretty good protest. It would be tough on the businesses, but I believe they would rise up en masse. And you've mentioned this several times. Usually it has to do with urban decay and junkies and crimes, but companies never say what they mean because they're afraid of running afoul of progressive politicians.
4: We need
5: every retailer in America to say, stealing is stealing. You ought to arrest them and put them in

0: jail or we're closing our damn stores.
1: When all those Walgreens closed in the Bay Area or In-N-Out had to finally close in Oakland or whatever. Yeah, say it out loud. Say this town is too crappy to do business.
0: Yeah, say it. Kayleigh McEnany is discussing the California law with Republican Carl DeMaio in this clip.
2: What is a crime of necessity?
3: Well, basically, the Democrats say that if you're poor, that forces you to go out and rob a store. Now, let me be very clear. No one is robbing stores for food, bread, eggs, milk, or butter. They're stealing Nikes and PlayStations. Let's be very clear about what crimes and what criminals they're trying to protect with these diversion programs.
0: Yeah, but also, Carl, not that you're wrong, but there's a huge history of people taking an arm and sweeping off the shelf of the CBS, the contents of the shelf, right into their garbage bag. Then they set up tables, like on the sidewalk outside the store, and sell the stuff for a discount on the street. So it doesn't matter what's sold. Again, let's not get into the, well, they're not stealing the stuff you're talking about. No, you've conceded the point if you go there.
1: God, and we have one more? So much wealth redistribution in this country.
0: Oh, I know.
1: If you really need deodorant, toothpaste, whatever, I believe there's some sort of program for you to have the money. Now, if you spend every bit of money you get on having as cool a cell phone as I got or whatever, PlayStation or cool shoes or whatever, then you might not have any money left over, but that was your decision. That's the whole fungible problem.
0: One more clip from Mr. DeMaio, Republican in California.
3: When this bill was brought up, the author of the bill and the Democrats said Donald Trump is responsible for the crime. Voters in California overwhelmingly rejected this coddle the criminal nonsense last year in Prop 36. And they said we want to punish criminals because we cannot have a crime wave.
0: There are days I think on the progressive side, they could like advocate legalizing the vote for cats. And the argument would be because of Trump. And they'd get 64% of their people's votes.
1: God, are there states that are going to decide that this is okay? Stealing the crimes of necessity?
0: I don't know if they have the votes, but boy, they're trying.
1: Do you check their W-2 before it's because how poor do you have to be before you get to steal from people?
0: Again, I hate to even go there, but it's an absolutely appropriate question. And Biden's, I guarantee the people who are in favor of this, some of the legislators, I think, are cold-eyed Marxists. Most of them are just fools. How many of them are aware of the quote-unquote Inflation Reduction Act under Biden and the enormous damage that did to purchasing power of Americans, especially poor Americans?
1: Nobody gets that. Nobody gets inflation. It's too bad because it's a very, very big deal.
0: Yeah, yeah. This is absolutely insane. Got to fight against it. I never thought it would get this far in my lifetime, but here we are.
1: I know. The fact that it's being discussed, we're going to make it legal. If you're, you know, if you really need the deodorant, just go ahead and steal it.
0: If you can make a plausible claim that you're poor, and no, it would be insulting and oppressive for us to do like an audit of what you spend your money on. Obviously, that would probably be racist.
1: Or do you
0: too,
1: have
0: if it
1: a
0: was
1: job?
0: Disproportionately, blah, blah,
1: do you
0: blah,
1: have a job?
0: Blah.
1: Have you ever had a job? Are you applying for jobs?
0: So here's the inflation note I wanted to throw in. This never occurred to me. Saw this opinion piece. Republicans can end the inflation tax. And what they're talking about is capital gains taxes. And we're talking about most normal people run into capital gains taxes two ways. Number one, they have invested, they've saved, they got mutual funds, whatever. And any gains they get, even long terms, get taxed at up to about 24%. Not to mention when you sell your house. Now, you get to put aside a certain amount of that for your next house, if indeed you buy another house. Otherwise, you got to pay the government, you know, 25-30% of your gains. Excuse me. Well, what hadn't occurred to me? Oh, there's also an Obamacare surcharge on your capital gains. Did you know that?
1: Yes. No, I didn't.
0: But those rates apply to nominal gains unadjusted for inflation.
1: Oh, really?
0: As a result, sellers of assets end up paying taxes on inflated gains, raising the effective tax rate. And economists know this, like the great Arthur Laffer recently ran updated calculations showing how high the cost

0: could be. Assuming an asset is held for 5 years and you make a 5% inflation adjusted annual return. So a good solid return, but you're just 5% in front of inflation. In that scenario, starting since inflation took off in 2021, he found the effective tax rate on real capital gains climbs to 51%.
1: That's horrifying.
0: Half of your investment gains go to the government if you kept 5% ahead of inflation.
1: That's horrifying.
0: It's not as bad as it was back in the 1970s when the inflation adjusted tax rate of capital gains was nearly 130%. Wow. And that is not a typo. The left and the big government types, their appetite grows with the eating, as the saying goes. Their appetite is voracious.
1: Well, stand up in front of a big crowd of people and explain that long, complicated, mathematical, you got to be kind of smart to understand it thing. Or stand up in front of a giant crowd and say, when are the rich going to pay their fair share and give you some?
0: Right.
1: Which
0: we deserve that. There's income inequality. When are the rich going to pay their fair share? You're right. I just lost. I lost again. Damn it.
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2: One of the things I love most about Southern California is discovering communities that are doing things the right way. And Montebello is one of those places. This is a city with incredible momentum. New businesses are opening, restaurants are thriving, development is happening, and Montebello has even been recognized as one of the most business-friendly cities in all of LA County, a reflection of the city's commitment to growth, investment, and opportunity. So when you're looking for a great place to live, start a business, or simply visit and explore, Montebello is a city worth getting to know.
3: Base in South Carolina. She's running against a 73-year-old, very solidly conservative congressman, Ralph Norman. But she has been leaning hard on I'm Trump's pick. I'm Trump's endorsee. I will work absolutely at Trump's side. And Norman is saying, I'll work with him when he's right, and if he's wrong, I'm going to say so. So I hope that's all right with y'all.
4: In South Carolina.
3: In South Carolina.
4: Wow.
3: Yeah. I haven't seen polls recently. But,
4: did you see Nancy Mace has got a new YouTube show?
3: I did. Yeah. I did.
4: She wears tank tops showing off her new tattoos.
3: Yes.
4: That she
3: yes.
4: got because of the PTSD, because of the way of the press has treated her.
3: Yes, roughly. Yes. I tell you what, you run into Nancy Mace in, say, a nice Myrtle Beach watering hole. You got a 40-something hottie, got some tats, and you're thinking, you know, she's getting close to you, you're getting close to her. Sir, I beg of you, hear my words. Run. Run for your life.
4: Or use a false name.
3: Oh.
4: Sneak out of the hotel room in the morning.
3: She is. How do we feel about the term that... That begins with M-I-L around here.
4: It doesn't offend me. It seems to offend you.
3: Well, the F is a crude word for sexual congress.
4: You are correct.
3: Yes. Well, that
4: offends me. Why people use an acronym.
3: Love. How about let's say lovemaking. So she's a milwom. She's a mom. I'd like to love make. No, that doesn't work. Make love. Well, lovewom. No, that doesn't work either. Damn it.
4: What? So I'm horrified by what you said about the young right and their anti-Jew movement.
3: Yes.
4: Are they and the young left coming together on any of this? Are they like becoming a block?
3: That's an interesting question. I would say sociologically it is already. It's now become acceptable to be openly, ridiculously, stupidly anti-Semitic. And I think it speaks to... the same, you know, it's the same reason so many of these democratic socialists are getting elected and some of these right-wing firebrands and the rest of it. There is a huge, bone-deep discontent with, quote-unquote, how things are going. It's just unmistakable. And people are reaching out for this idea, that philosophy, and a lot of people are latching on to stupid, stupid stuff. But I think the point is people are unhappy.
4: Boy, it really is the oldest conspiracy. Sure. I've mentioned reading Ulysses James Joyce. The lead character is a Jewish advertising executive in Dublin in the early 1900s and just constantly running into anti-Semitism in Dublin, you know, over 100 years ago. Same sort of comments that you hear today. Why does everybody always land on the same? I understand needing a scapegoat for why you're not doing well or something and blaming someone else. But why does it always land in the same spot?
3: I will explain. Be Armstrong and get it.

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3: One of the things I love most about Southern California is discovering communities that are doing things the right way. And Montebello is one of those places. So when you're looking for a great place to live, raise a family, start a business, or simply visit and explore, Montebello is a city worth getting to know.
4: The replacement tire efficiency program will start in 2029 and is expected to add about $26 to a typical set of tires. Officials say, though, the required tires will save drivers money in the long run by improving gas mileage. Still, some in the tire industry worry the rule will be hard to enforce, especially with imported tires. They also worry cheaper imported tires may not meet safety and performance standards. I'm Dina Kodiak.
5: That's the latest. I'm Steve Cumming.
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4: 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Look, here's what you should know about why I'm so passionate about gold, okay? When Joe Biden was president of the United States, at least we were told he was president. I'm not sure he actually knew he was president, but nonetheless. When he was president of the United States, I moved my IRA to gold. Actually, 2 days after he won the election, I moved my IRA into gold. Why? Because I knew where this is going. I knew that they want to take my money. I knew they want to tax me on unrealized gains. And I don't want to be taxed on that money. And when I take money out, I want to have the option to pay less tax, not more tax. I want growth, but give the government less. I don't want growth and give the government more. That makes sense, right? So I moved my IRA to gold 2 days after Joe Biden took office. I don't even think he knew he took office, but he did. Now, my account has exploded. And I'm not at the age yet where I'm required to take money out of my retirement account. I could if I want, but I'm not at that required age yet. And I'll be better looking then than I am now. However, I'm like a wine. You know, what do they say? The older wine gets, right? The better it gets. That's me. I'm like a Chablis or a Pinot Noir. Anyway, the point is my account's going up, up, up, up, up. And I know that when I take the money out, Uncle Sam's going to get less. That's how it should be. I've worked for that money for so many years. So the fact that Yahoo Finance is talking about the more you make, the more you pay in stocks. That's true. But he who holds the gold makes the rules. If you're in stocks, you play by their rules. If you're in gold, they play by yours. And that's how it should be. And the fact that we now are, gold is being pushed. It says the gold is rallying due to deep pocket buyers. Well, who do you think that is? That's the United States and China. Okay, Trump brings in $200 million worth of gold from Venezuela. Now he's going after the gold in Iran. Now he's going after the gold in Cuba. He can't have my gold. He better stay away from my gold. But he's going after the gold. Okay? So, if our president is obsessed, our president is on the cusp of doing something miraculous with gold. China's already started a reset up to $1.5 billion so far. The winner in all this is gold. That's the winner. And then when you're invested in gold, not only do you get the growth, but you get to keep more of it. And that's how it should be. So call Golden Crescent Metals right now, 888-406-6222. Again, 888-406-6222, or go to kennysgoldquiz.com. 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It'll go to my email and I will personally help you. All right, the number to get me live on air, 888-961-0222. Ring up the phone lines now. If you have questions about moving your retirement account, now's the time. All right. And the other thing I want to mention, and we're

going to be close to a break here, I would imagine. Yes? Yes? Okay. Well, anyway, all right. So one of the things I'm going to talk about now, and I'm going to get more into it when we come back from break, is this. There are many people who procrastinate. There are many people suckered by their financial advisor. And I'm sorry that I'm blunt, but I'm blunt about this, because what will happen is, at some point, those of you procrastinating moving to gold are going to call me and go, "Mr. Michaels, you were right. I don't need that call. I don't want that call. I already know I'm right. I already know I'm right." You see, Charles Schwab, Fidelity, Edward Jones, Raymond James, Empower, you name it, all have a vested interest in keeping your money. You know that, right? Because they're paid as a company and as a financial advisor. They're paid by something called assets under management. What does that mean? It means that the more money they manage, the more money they make. You understand that, right? So if I'm a financial advisor and I'm managing $4 million, I'm paid based on that $4 million every paycheck. But the minute someone pulls $500,000 away, well, now I'm only paid on $3.5 million. Well, that hurts my paycheck. So I'm going to do everything and anything and whatever to tell you to keep your money here. And the reason they don't want you to go to gold is because they can't sell you gold. Gold stock is not gold. Gold ETFs is not gold. Gold mining stock is not gold. It's paper. And so they are paid by what they sell that's paper. Picture this. Picture walking into a car dealership and you say, "Hey, I'm thinking about buying a new form of transportation." Guy says, "Well, we have Porsches here, sir." "Yeah, these cars seem pretty nice. I'm thinking between this and an airplane." Well, number one, the guy's going to say, "Oh, don't buy an airplane, sir. Think about the fuel, the cost, the upkeep, where are you going to park it? Your neighbors are going to complain if you're blocking the drive, if the right wing is blocking the driveway, right? Don't do that." "Well, maybe a plane's a better investment." But he can't sell you planes. That's why he doesn't want you to buy one. He wants you to buy a Porsche instead. Now, some Porsches go so fast, there's some get airborne, they're like a plane. That's not the point. The point I'm getting at is your financial advisor can only sell you paper. You know that, right? You're not a dummy, okay? But this isn't their money. It's your money. Ask your financial advisor this question. See what he says. Ask him this. Say, "Hey, if my IRA keeps going up with you and I go to take money out and I'm hit with tax, a lot of tax, but if I move to gold, I'm hit with a lot less tax. If I keep my money with you, will you pay me the difference between what I'm paying in tax with you compared to what I pay tax in the gold?" Ask him if he'd reimburse you. If the answer's no, get your money out. Get your money out. Because this is your money. This is yours. It's not his. And I love these people who say, "Mr. Michaels, my financial guy, oh, he's so wonderful. He's done me so good all these years. He hasn't done you anything. He has not done you anything." Okay? The market has done what it's done. Now, stop feeding Uncle Sam. 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I'm Kenny Michaels. 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We'll be right back.

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2: Los Angeles County Fire's urban search and rescue team is back from helping Columbia's earthquake victims. The State Department sent several Fire County and three public works structural specialists a few weeks ago. Columbia experienced its largest earthquake recorded, taking hundreds of lives and leaving thousands trapped under rubble. Paramount is expected to meet with California officials tomorrow in preliminary talks about a possible settlement to the state's lawsuit that seeks to halt the company's pending $110 billion acquisition of Warner Brothers Discovery. Citing four people briefed on the upcoming discussions, the New York Times reported on the planned discussion, adding that Paramount asked for the meeting. The talks will include senior executives and lawyers for Paramount Skydance Corporation and California Attorney General Rob Bonta's office. That's the latest. I'm Steve Cumming.
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13: Okay, we are back. I'm Kenny Michaels. This is Striking Gold. Welcome back to the show. Don't forget to follow me on Instagram. Go to Striking Gold with Kenny Michaels and follow me. I'd love to have you follow me. I'd like a shadow. Follow me all the way over. Follow me. Follow me to the restaurant. Follow me to the beach. Follow me to the men's room. Follow me wherever you want to follow me. Go to Striking Gold with Kenny Michaels on Instagram. Okay. The number to get me live, 888-961-0222. That's the number to get me live. I'm Kenny Michaels, Striking Gold. Welcome back to the show. You can go to kennysgoldquiz.com. It's the fastest way to get your IRA moved and the best way to get your IRA moved because you get me helping you. So that's always a good thing, right? You get the most passionate gold guy there is, okay? I want to spend a little time before I get back into this Rand Paul thing. This is huge news. Huge news. But before I get into that, I want to talk about something. About people always ask me, why Golden Crest Metals? And before I tell you why to call Golden Crest, let me tell you why not to call other people. Okay? There are so many gold companies, and this is where you, the public, you have to be careful and you have to do your homework. Please, I beg you to do your homework. I beg you, do your homework. Go to the Better Business Bureau. Type in all the places you're thinking about buying gold from. Type it in. And when their profile comes up, click where it says complaints. And look how many in the last 12 months and look how many in the last 3 years. So there are several online companies, one big one in particular, that has 200 complaints in the last 12 months. Now, here's my question. If you were Googling a restaurant and they had 200 complaints in the last 12 months, would you eat there? I'm betting probably not. Okay, next thing. If you were going to take your car to a mechanic and you didn't know where to go, so you Googled some mechanics

0: and they had 200 complaints in the last 12 months, would you take your car there? No. In everything we do in life, we don't want to be serviced improperly. We don't want to be ripped off. We don't want to lose money if we can. We want to make sure we're not getting scammed. Elderly people get scammed all the time with crazy schemes. And so why am I saying call Golden Crest Metals? Not my company. I don't own that company. But I've done my homework. And one thing that stood out to me about Golden Crest Metals is that Bloomberg, one of the largest financial reporting institutions in America today, endorses Golden Crest Metals. Of all the gold and silver companies that are out there, why did they choose them? Because there were no complaints. And because of their business model and the way they do business, it's all about the customer. There is no way in hell I will put my name on a radio show telling you to call a company if they were a bad company. I wouldn't be doing that. Because that's a reflection to me. That would not only tarnish my reputation, it could tarnish my good looks. And I'm not willing to risk my good looks over any company. I spend too much time with the whole, you know, the makeup and the massage. And I haven't done the Botox thing yet. I hope I don't have to go down that road. All right. Anyway, the point is there's a reason why I tell you to call Golden Crest Metals. Because I know price-wise, nobody will beat them. I already know that. I already know from customer service standpoint, nobody will beat them. I already know from a silver promotion, nobody will beat them. 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It's not about, they work as a volume-based dealer. 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They don't make a lot on you. 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Literally ripping people off. 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So I hope I've made myself clear. 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And my reputation speaks for itself. So, I'll leave it there. All right. One thing I want to talk about is that Rand Paul thing. Okay, that Rand Paul thing was, I want to talk about that. Okay, you know, you need to know that he visited Fort Knox. He did a survey with Americans, asking Americans if they would want to go back to the gold standard. 80% of the gold standard people said yes. They want America back on the gold standard. Right after that, listen to this. Read between the lines. Right after that, Trump says, let's make America gold again. Wow. That comes out right after Rand Paul's Fort Knox visit. And right after Rand Paul's survey. Right after. right after. Trump says, make America gold again. Let's go! That's why you move your IRA. That's why you move your 401k. We are finally, we've all been trying to find a way to have to pay less tax. We have to find a way to pay less tax. And now, all of a sudden, we finally found a way. Gold and silver. Finally, this thing's taken off. The rally is here. The rally's upon us. By the end of the year, this is according to Wells Fargo. By the end of the year, Wells Fargo says, you ready for this? Here's what Wells Fargo says. I'll read it to you right now. They expect gold to double by end of year. Okay? They expect gold to double by end of year. Okay? End of year. So, you're talking almost $9,000 an ounce for gold. That being said, you're going to be priced right out. You're going to be priced right out of gold if you don't get into it now. If you don't get into it now, you're going to be priced right out of gold. Okay? What you can afford today, you won't be able to afford tomorrow if you don't move that retirement account. And then what happens? Then you're stuck in paper, and Uncle Sam loves you, and you're hooked, you're married to Uncle Sam for life. That's it. You can be a victim of higher tax or a survivor of higher tax. That's up to you. Okay? It's not your financial advisor's decision. It's yours. It's your money. I read you all these articles. I tell you what's going on to show you where we're headed. Citibank came out and says silver's going to triple. That's the second bank now. Bank of America was the first, said the same thing. Fox News, the rush for gold is sweeping the country. Market Watch, investors chasing gold due to the rally in future pricing. Future pricing, you know what that means? Wow. Okay? Seeking Alpha says gold is rallying due to deep pocket buyers. You know who that is? China and the U.S. Okay? Yahoo Finance, China just opened their version of Fort Knox. Hong Kong Knox. That's where it is. It's in Hong Kong. They just opened it. Rand Paul visited Fort Knox. Verified everything's there. Rand Paul says since 1971, the dollar's lost 85% of its value, while since 1971, gold's gone up 12,580%. So all this talk about gold, gold, gold, silver, silver, silver, gold, gold, gold, all these articles, all these investors, all these countries, all these politicians, everybody's sweeping gold. Everybody's talking about gold. And you're invested in what was, not in what is. You now have an opportunity to invest in something that does better than the stock market and has more privacy to it. Allows you to keep more of your funds. Let's go. If you don't get into gold now and you don't get into silver now, folks, you're going to get priced out. There's a $1.5 billion reset of gold going on right now in China. Listen to this. Listen to this. Korea, who hasn't bought gold in 13 years, just bought 13 tons of gold last month. 13 tons of gold. And Korea hasn't bought gold in 13 years. Why are all of a sudden they buying gold? Because they figured it out. They realized, oh boy, guess where we're headed? Guess where the world is headed? Okay? There's a worldwide rally for gold. And silver. There's a rush for silver for manufacturing and a shortage of it. Okay? Last week, I played a video of Kevin O'Leary. And he said, people ask him, should I invest in gold? Okay? I'll play it for you right now if you want to hear it. Listen to this.
1: You know, people ask me all the time, should I invest in gold? You should always be investing in gold. Gold goes up in value. That's proven for thousands of years.
0: Okay. He said everyone should invest in gold. Gold goes up in value, and it's proven for thousands of years.

years. Now, listen to this. The stock market ain't been around thousands of years, number one. Number two is, when that gold goes up, you keep more of your money. When your stocks go up, Uncle Sam gets more of your money. Your choice. This is why I'm against when financial advisors don't tell the truth. This is the biggest issue that I have. I have no knock on a financial advisor. That's the job they do. Fabulous. But if you're really managing someone's money, you should be honest. Have high morals, high ethics. You should be honest based on their age, where they should be. Not where your paycheck should be, but where the customer should be. Thus, why Golden Crest is who they are. Thus, why who I am. I am a senior. You understand that I've seen gold companies rip people off. I've witnessed it firsthand. I can't tell you how many people have gone to other gold companies because somebody famous was advertising for them and they ended up getting ripped off. Look, one of the largest gold companies out there, what was it, a month ago? I think William Devane was advertising for them. They filed bankruptcy. They left all their people that were buying gold holding the bag. Why did all those people buy from that company? Because William Devane came on TV and said, buy from these guys. I buy from these guys. Wah, wah, wah. He's paid to say that. And now all those people lost their money. That's what I'm telling you. Okay? Golden Crest Metals is where you want to be. 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All right. We have a few minutes. Still 5 minutes. Yes? Okay. So I'm going to spend this last 5 minutes talking about cash in the bank. So you've heard me say week after week how cash in the bank, I think the whole federal banking system is a scam. That's what I think. It's a government scam. Why do I say that? Well, think about it. You walk into the bank, you have some money. The bank says, put your money in a CD. We'll give you 3.5%, 4%. And you say, that sounds good. And so they tie your money up for a year or 6 months. They tie your money up. You can't use it, can't get to it. And they give you 3.5%, 4%. And you think, I hit Powerball. And then the year is up. You take your piddly little 4% and your money. And then they send you a tax form. Now you have this interest form, tax form, that you have to that tells the government how much you made of that 4%. Then you give it to your accountant. And you pay tax on that 4%. So that 4% became 1.75%. What a scam. It's a government scam. It doesn't benefit you. It benefits the government and the bank. The bank pays you interest, right? Then they write that interest off on their taxes as an expense. You're an expense to the bank. How does that make you feel? Here's a question. How many of you trust the federal banking system? If the answer is I don't, here's my comment to that. Do you always raise your household to give money to people you don't trust? Okay? So again, if you don't trust the federal banking system, do you trust God? If you trust God, move to his money. That's silver and gold. Do you know instead of tying your money up in a CD at a lousy 4%, you could take that money, buy gold, you'd be up 40% in the last year. With silver, you'd be up 73% in the last year. Did you know that? And there's no tax form. The gold sits in your home and goes up in value. And nobody knows you have it. There's no scam. You're not an expense. You're a customer and you're someone that wants to make money. You don't want to be someone's write-off.

gold rush right now. There's no end in sight for this. Silver as well. Bank of America is a large bank. Citi's a large bank. They're calling for silver to triple. Wells Fargo saying gold's going to double. JP Morgan say gold's going to more than double by the end of the year. There's article after article about how the whole world is moving to gold. Our country is sweeping in gold. Rand Paul did a survey. 80% of Americans want us back on the gold standard. He sent that survey to Trump. And right after that, you know what Trump tweets? 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Make America gold again. MAGA 2. MAGA 2. 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I'm Kenny Michaels, the Brad Pitt of precious metals, the doctor of gold. 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This is Striking Gold. God bless. We'll see you guys next week. Bye-bye.

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3: One of the things I love most about Southern California is discovering communities that are doing things the right way. And Montebello is one of those places. So when you're looking for a great place to live, raise a family, start a business, or simply visit and explore, Montebello is a city worth getting to know.
4: Hold a news conference on Monday to lay out the economic pressures the administration plans to impose on Iran and its key allies. The White House described the measures as the toughest sanctions in history. President Trump referred to it as an economic D-Day for the Islamic Republic. The Freedom 250 Grand Prix is underway in the nation's capital. The race started and will finish on 3rd Street in front of the U.S. Capitol and will include 7 turns around the National Mall for a total of 147 laps. President Trump waved the green flag to start the race after taking a ceremonial lap around the course in the presidential limousine. Heavy rain and strong winds are lashing the Big Island of Hawaii as Tropical Storm Moke passes by the island, now about 300 miles southeast of Hilo. The Bonnaroo Music and Arts Festival is taking a break. Jennifer Kuiper with more.
5: Bonnaroo Music Festival organizers say the event will be, quote, taking a much-needed year off in 2027. It comes after severe storms in mid-June hit its grounds for the second straight year. Severe weather disrupted the final day, forcing the festival to cancel the event. An event that is no stranger to cancellations is Burning Man, which is now underway in the Black Rock Desert,
4: 100 miles northeast of Reno, Nevada. I'm Lee.
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7: K-A-B-C. The Trump administration is increasing its efforts to control California's environmental policies. Last week, a federal judge allowed an oil pipeline off Santa Barbara to restart, saying the federal government can override state rules. The administration is also supporting a coal export terminal in Oakland and challenging state regulations on vehicle emissions, offshore oil, and wind power. California is fighting these moves in court, leading to a larger conflict over state versus federal control of environmental issues. Lawmakers are expected to officially ban child marriage in California. A bill moving through the legislature would end underage marriage with no exceptions. California is currently one of 3 states that allow children of any age to get married with a signature of a parent or guardian. Governor Newsom is expected to sign the bill into law. That's the latest. I'm Steve Cumming.
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5: I know someone who believes that.
6: Other conspiracies and jokes abound. Benjamin Netanyahu's ridiculed. AIPAC is slandered more than any other political group. Promised to you 3,000 years ago has become a joke, implying that the Jewish claim to Israel is based only on a 3,000-year-old divine promise. The happy merchant meme, a caricature of a scheming, hand-rubbing Jew, circulates online and is even mimicked by people in real life. 6 million Jews could not have died, a popular joke goes, because the ovens couldn't have baked 6 million cookies quickly enough. In what? Two Canadian high schools this year, the joke was printed as students' yearbook quotes.
5: What?
6: Anti-Semitic TikTok trends like esoteric myths about the underground Aryan master race have become pervasive, and this is only scratching the surface. The obsession with Jews from young men and the scale of these jokes is hard to overstate. And the word anti-Semitism, meanwhile, has been almost completely defanged. Most young Americans will tell you that the term has been so broadly applied that the term has become a joke, much like the left did with racism.
5: You do have the handy complication of there is a country we are allied with that we give billions of dollars called Israel that is full of Jews, and you could disagree with the foreign policy or aid or all that sort of stuff, and so you've got an excuse there, or you know, a way to wedge those things together or whatever. That's one of the interesting aspects of this. As many people point out, when you make it about Palestine and the poor Muslims that are being killed, lots of poor Muslims are being killed in various right places by all kinds of different people, and you don't care. You only care if it's Israel killing them.
6: Yeah, and poor Christians and poor people of a faith you've never heard of, right?
5: And I've got this somewhere. I've got all the notes on it. It's really interesting. The history of all the countries around Palestine that won't allow any of them in. Egypt, right, and Jordan and Syria, who will not allow the Palestinians. They won't help the Palestinians at all. And you don't have a problem with that.
6: That's been true for 50 years, yeah. Yep. So getting back to this young man's essay, he mentions the influencers, Nick Fuentes, Sneeko, Myron Gaines, Clavicular, Andrew Tate, who got together at that club in Miami in one of the lamest videos of all time. But they live-streamed themselves singing along to Kanye West's Heil Hitler. And he mentions that Clavicular, who's a looks-maxing guy, he said, look, I'm not a political guy. He even traveled to Israel because he was hoping it would go viral. But then this young man makes a good point. He says, but this is in itself telling. The fact that an ascendant apolitical influencer is nonetheless singing Heil Hitler tells you anti-Semitism hasn't just been normalized. It's now something you do to fit in. And he mentions a striking share of teenage boys believe that Jeffrey Epstein was a Mossad agent, JFK was killed by Israel, Israel was responsible for 9/11, and that Donald Trump, like all politicians, is owned by Israel, and that Jews control the banks and media.
5: Yes, as I've said 100 times, and I think twice this week, all kinds of things I couldn't understand about history, I now understand. The whole Kristallnacht thing, where, you know, in the rise of Nazi Germany and everything like that, one night all the Jewish stores got the windows smashed out and everything like that. I never thought, how could that possibly happen? I could see that happening in the United States now. Wake up one morning and find out Jewish businesses all across America, all the windows had been smashed out or set on fire. Wouldn't surprise me a bit. In fact, I expect it to happen at some point.
6: Yeah, or even if it's dozens or hundreds. Absolutely horrifying. So this phenomenon of the rise of anti-Jewish people hatred on the right, the young men, is, man, it's all sorts of
5: sick.
6: Boy,
5: I got to watch out for that. I got to make sure my teenagers are not, like, taking that in and forming a worldview that I don't know about because it doesn't come up in conversation.
6: It's almost guaranteed the first part is happening.
5: Yeah.
6: They're taking it in.
5: Yeah.
6: Yeah.
5: So I'll have to have that conversation today. But I don't know how

0: many of you had this experience, but I've had people say this sort of thing to me, and I just kind of change the subject. And I don't know, is that cowardice? I mean, it's difficult to engage friends, or sometimes they're not important enough people to engage with. So then it's like, so what, am I going to sit here and get into a debate with this person? I don't know. I don't know what you're supposed to do. But I hear people repeating this sort of stuff. Oh, yeah, he's just doing it because the Jews told him or whatever. And should I get into a debate at that point with that person, man or woman? I have several examples of that in the last year of my life.
1: Wow. Wow.
0: Like regular normal people.
1: The young man thing also gets tied up in just being transgressive and saying what you're not supposed to say. That's really appealing to young men, especially.
0: Yeah, sure.
1: And that's part of this, but I don't want to say, therefore, don't worry about it for the reasons you're talking about. It seems to be everywhere.
0: And growing.
1: Yes. Yeah, clearly. Yeah, I got a bunch more examples, but I think you get the point. So the oldest prejudice, the oldest conspiracy theory, it's the evil Jew. The best explanation I've ever come across for that, because it's those of us who are like anywhere near the seats of power and big media and government, the idea that the clever Jew is controlling everything is hilarious. By what means? What are you talking about? Well, they control the banking and the blah, blah, blah. Well, yeah, there are a fair number of Jews in financial services and entertainment and media and anywhere like really smart, educated people see an opportunity. Yeah, there are a fair number of Jewish folks there. So here's what you need to get anti-Semitism. Number one, human beings from the dawn of time want to blame somebody else for the problems. They want a clear scapegoat. It's true in your office. It's true on your sports team. It's true in societies. Everybody wants somebody to blame. They have to be identifiable. Jewish people, whether it's their name or physical appearance or how they worship or if they're wearing a yarmulke, it's not like, you know, if you're in Norway and you hate Swedes, but you really like Finns and Germans and that sort of thing, it'd be hard to figure out who's who unless you hear him talk. But anyway, you need somebody identifiable and a distinct group that does things just differently enough that you can say they're different. Okay. That's really important. And then you add envy to that because, like Asians and Southeast Asians and certain subcultures of white America, Mormons, for instance, whatever, Jewish people at their core value learning and education and working hard and becoming successful. You're expected to do that as a child. So they are disproportionately successful. So you combine, we want somebody to blame. I know a Jew when I see them, and they have more money than me. Man, you've got just a perfect recipe for this sort of ugliness.
0: So why hasn't that happened with, for instance, Indian people? They win our spelling bee again. Of course they did. They control everything. My doctor's Indian now. And
1: I think because the Jews got the job first. There you go, the little sympathetic joke for our Jewish friends. That's
0: of course, well, the valedictorian is Indian, and of course the person running my social media company is Indian. And
1: well, because there haven't been Indians in most Western societies for thousands of years. That's a good question. It's worth looking at.
0: Well, at some point, I just need to accept that it's true. It doesn't matter why. It's just clearly a thing for thousands of years.
1: Though. It really does help to understand why, though, because as people come at you with this stuff, I mean, you can either let it happen or you can try to be a force for good, I suppose. I totally get in your real life how you don't want to have an argument every time this comes up. You got stuff to do.
0: But I don't know if we have people listening who feel this way about people who are Jewish. But
1: oh, we do. Absolutely. I see the emails.
0: You have no idea how little I think about that. Like nothing. Zero. It's just, it couldn't be more of a non-issue.
1: What do you mean?
0: I'm not concerned that anything going on in the world is because of the Jew. The economy, any of the things in my life are because of the Jew is controlling it.
1: nobody of the Jewish persuasion has ever seen.

0: suggested in the slightest bit anything we should talk about or not talk about or threatened us or cajoled us. Not even once. I wish they would come at me because I could use the money.
1: Yeah. Hey, rich Jews, write us a check. Maybe we'll say something. Well, we're already saying it. Anti-Semitism makes no sense.
0: I don't like human beings.
1: All right. Any comments on that? Text line 415-295-KFTC.
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2: One of the things I love most about Southern California is discovering communities that are doing things the right way. And Montebello is one of those places. This is a city with incredible momentum. New businesses are opening, restaurants are thriving, development is happening, and Montebello has even been recognized as one of the most business-friendly cities in all of LA County, a reflection of the city's commitment to growth, investment, and opportunity. So when you're looking for a great place to live, start a business, or simply visit and explore, Montebello is a city worth getting to know.
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4: Coldplay singer Chris Martin will join Gustavo Dudamel and the LA Philharmonic at tonight's 7 o'clock benefit concert at the Hollywood Bowl to raise funds for those affected by the recent earthquakes in Venezuela. Martin joins a previously announced lineup and the Youth Orchestra of Los Angeles. A concert for Venezuela will mark Dudamel's final performance as music and artistic director of the LA Philharmonic and will raise funds for his earthquake recovery to support Venezuelan Communities Fund, established in partnership with the United Nations Development Program and the CAF Development Bank of Latin America and the Caribbean. Dudamel will become music and artistic director of the New York Philharmonic for the 2026-27 season. That's the latest. I'm Steve Cumming.
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4: So the trial is going on right now for the guy who allegedly killed Tupac Shakur, which I don't know a lot of Tupac music other than that California song, which is cool, but my son kind of likes it. Anyway, this guy is on trial all these years later for the death of Tupac. He's 63 years old now. But in gang culture, man, you do not turn on each other no matter what's going on. This was a testimony yesterday in court. Tupac Shakur refused to say who shot him as he was bleeding in the ambulance, according to a cop who tried to press the rapper for answers. So he was alive and very, you know, with it enough to say, no, we'll take care of it. So
5: right. He's, yeah, and it's not just that they won't go states. They won't even say if they're rivals.

0: Cole killed them.
1: And Shakur,
0: they just won't say anything to law enforcement.
1: Shakur died of these wounds 6 days later. So 6 days he's in the hospital. I don't know how many of those days he was like awake and with it, but he never ratted out the people who shot him, and he knew exactly who shot him.
0: Mm-hmm.
1: This guy, probably this Davis dude. The trial against Davis ended its second day. They blah blah blah blah. I wanted to get to this part. Oh, so Davis, who shot Tupac, was full of visceral anger, which boiled over when Tupac and his crew allegedly beat up Davis's nephew while he was in town for the Mike Tyson fight at the MGM Grand Hotel. You wouldn't think when you're a multi-gazillionaire rapper that you still got to be engaged in the beating up some kid because he said something bad about your crew, and then that guy shoots you and... Good Lord.
0: Keeping it real.
1: God, I'd say you're keeping it real. And then you're dying in the ambulance. Some guy shoots you in the chest. You're still going to keep your mouth shut. We'll handle it ourselves. We'll keep it as among, you know, my street cred.
0: All right. Yeah.
1: Good luck. So this story.
0: You know, you got a picture like a Tony Soprano.
1: Yeah. Yeah.
0: Tony gets shot. He wouldn't say, Johnny Sack did it. No. Johnny Sack did it.
1: True.
0: He said, don't worry, we'll take care of it.
1: Good point. It's racism to not look at it that way. And you pointed that out.
0: Okay.
1: I think it actually is. I think it actually is some form of racism that I don't look at it. I watch all those mafia movies, and I understand the way that works. It works the same way in the black gang culture.
0: Yeah, to a large extent. Yeah.
1: Mm-hmm. I've outed myself as a racist.
0: Wow. I can't work with you anymore.
1: I probably can't
0: Michael,
1: be on the air.
0: You ready?
2: Yeah, go ahead.
0: Michelangelo and Joe together again at last for the first time.
1: Okay. A different topic from my mild racism is this robot they displayed on ABC News last night. David Muir got my attention with this one.
3: We took you to China in May, where the global race to lead on artificial intelligence and robotics technology is on. The Chinese humanoid robot company Unitree at the AI developer conference there. Unitree has put their robots through extreme tests, walking through deep snow in northwestern China, freezing Arctic level temperatures 53 degrees below zero. That same robot on rollerblades and on ice skates, doing flips. And look at this, 50 of those robots in unison.
4: So this is the robot that you've seen rollerblading, ice skating, testing temperatures, Arctic level temperatures.
1: Why, okay. China? Yeah, right. Why are you testing your robots in extreme weather conditions? Because that's what I need for my home robot that's going to do my laundry. It needs to be able to survive in the desert in the freezing cold.
0: No, it's the Chinese the Shycom warbot.
1: Of
0: clearly.
1: Course it is.
0: All right, so I watched that report last night with jaw agape. Here's why. Number one, throughout it, the bent-nosed jackass, David Muir, his entire tone was just what you heard there. Isn't this wonderful?
1: I know.
0: Isn't this amazing?
1: I know.
0: Oh, these robots are so cool. And there were some of the videos of them roller skating and roller whatever, 50 of them in unison, they were clearly... There was AI-generated backgrounds. They did not look authentic, so they were propaganda videos and or sales videos from the company. So I'm like, all right, why is the bent-nosed jackass speaking in tones like as if we found a new way to help crippled children about communist Chinese-sponsored murder bots? What is going on here?
1: He's using the same tone he uses when Jackie the Eagle dies. They were rollerblading. Were they wearing headbands? What the heck? Who needs rollerblading? Here's another clip from that same report.
3: You'll remember we went for a walk with the robot. It then performed martial arts and dance moves, too. Well, tonight, that same company, Unitree, unveiling their latest robot they call Superman. They say it can jump more than 6.5 feet in the air. And that's not all. Watch it run. A top speed of 28.3 miles per hour.
1: Oh.
3: Faster than Olympic champion Usain Bolt. And you remember what they showed us. Unitree also programming robots to make beds, to help clean the house, to do dishes. The people at that conference in China mesmerized. Tonight here, that humanoid robot called Superman and his 6.5-foot jump into the air. No, it is something. The race sure is on.
1: If you haven't seen the video, it's quite amazing how that thing does a 6-foot vertical leap and does the splits and then lands on its feet.
0: Then runs faster than Usain Bolt. Amazing is one word for it.
1: Runs almost.

0: 30 miles
1: an hour. Horrifying is another one. Run for your lives. Hide your children.
0: So you can justify putting this on the news because it's interesting. Anything that's interesting can be justified to be put on the news. But to be a news organization in the United States of America and not have anybody say at some point, however, experts at the Institute for the Study of War believe these robots are being made for, because they clearly are, and everybody knows it, to right. pretend like this is not the number one enemy of the United States building their super robot. So to have a million of them land in Los Angeles and march across America, jumping feet in the air and rollerblading right. across Nevada. I mean, to leave that out, that's unpatriotic or something.
2: Yeah. And I can picture the Chinese also selling them to us for various more mundane uses, but having, you know, kill switches are more likely the ability to tell the robot, okay, now stop doing laundry and kill the Americans.
0: Go rollerblade for me. I don't feel like it today.
2: Rollerblading across Nevada would be problematic at best, but I see your point.
0: Am I wrong? It seems like, well, Sputnik, Walter Cronkite, I wasn't alive at the time, but whoever was doing the news when Sputnik, when the Russians put the satellite in space before us and it horrified the world, I doubt that the news coverage that night was some anchor saying, and look at this, they've got a satellite they can put in space so they can have better communications. Anyway, back to you, Jim. Yeah, in sports, Ted Williams.
2: Or doing a 5-minute long commercial for it.
0: Right.
2: That was a commercial for that robot company.
0: I think my analogy is really good. It was immediately, this is how they are ahead of us in a technology from an enemy of the United States, and how this is dangerous for us and we better catch up, was the whole effing story.
2: Right.
0: And on our news outlets, we present, look how far ahead of us they are in inventing super soldiers like Bucky from the Avengers.
2: Yeah. And then weirdly, ABC News, a couple of nights this week, well, both nights so far, done like 3, 4, 5 minute long, Disney is saluting its favorite stars and heroes. And it's just, it's a puff piece about Disney. They're owned by Disney, but I mean, they've completely just flushed their credibility as a news organization.
0: At least
2: if they
0: one,
2: had any left.
0: That's lame, but has no danger. It is pretty dangerous.
2: But back to the communists.
0: It's pretty dangerous to pretend that they're not building those robots to be super soldiers. Obviously, that's what they're doing.
2: Yeah. Look, they're dancing, they're rollerblading, they're doing martial arts.
0: Or
2: this is wonderful.
0: They can outrun any human on Earth and in any weather condition. You should have somebody on there, ABC News, that points out what these are going to be used for.
2: You're either bought by the communist Chinese or you suck at your jobs like really, really bad. Yeah, so I realized that the story ought to be the Chinese robots and the technology and how, combined with AI, you could so easily, effortlessly, have 10,000 of them governed by an AI brain that is sending messages to them to maneuver in concert with each other as a fighting force. I mean, I don't even have to tell you this, right, friends? You know, mount them with various weapons, have them, each one of them laden with a fair amount of explosives, so that when it's useless, when its useful life as a gun shooter is expended, it blows up and takes whatever with it. Send it on a kamikaze mission as necessary. Yeah. You've got 10,000 more of them in the storehouse.
0: Imagine how handy that would have been if Israel had 1,000 of those to send into Gaza when they're trying to root out Hamas.
2: Right. Right.
0: Go into those tunnels or whatever, can run fast, can survive anything. They're not a human, so you lose one, who cares?
2: May I chill you? Perhaps even to the bone? If Vladimir Putin had these, there wouldn't be a Ukraine anymore.
0: Chilled to the bone. Yeah, absolutely. Hey, we're going to get what we deserve. You're a soft, been in the lone superpower for too long. When the Sputnik moment happens and the Soviet Union has satellite technology and you don't, and you present it as a puff piece on the news.
2: Right, right. Fourth story, 5 minutes long, sounding like a commercial. Yeah. Yeah, you are overripe and you will fall from the tree and rot. Yes, correct.
0: Isn't this cool? They now have satellite technology. There were

0: They can communicate around the world and we can't. And they can possibly put lasers on it and who knows do what to disrupt the United States. Anyway.
1: Plus, their space program is so far ahead of ours, they can shoot rockets off and develop that into weapons systems. Back to you, David.
0: Meanwhile,
1: except it was David Muir himself. Yeah, yeah, exactly. Oh, that was good. I'm sorry I stepped on that. That was very funny.
0: Oh, my God.
1: I tell you, I swear to God. Folks, and listen, we can have happy lives. We can stave off the impending doom. As long as we can, something will change. Maybe we'll get better leadership. Maybe we'll turn it around. Never give up on the United States of America. But my thing about the rotten fruit falling from the tree, I was not trying to be hyperbolic or entertaining. We are so clearly in that state in terms of the will of the people, at least a lot of the people.
0: Look at this headline just came across.
1: Uh-oh.
0: Chinese humanoid robot maker Unitree, which is what that story was about, jumps 460% in blockbuster Shanghai IPO. So, ABC literally did an advertisement for a Chinese robot company so that their IPO would debut at a whole bunch of money, making the communists more cash so they can build more robots to take on their enemy, the United States. Nice job, David Muir. Wow.
1: It's every bit as disgusting as you're implying.
0: I think this is a mini scandal that hopefully the National Review or somebody jumps on. It's impossible that ABC did not know that their IPO was coming out today.
1: Right.
0: I mean, the timing's not coincidental. Why did you do an ad for a Chinese company who's building military equipment so that they can be more profitable? What is that?
1: This is bizarre and troubling.
0: God, I'd say so. If you know anything about it, text us. 415-295-KFTC.
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7: One of the things I love most about Southern California is discovering communities that are doing things the right way. And Montebello is one of those places. So when you're looking for a great place to live, raise a family, start a business, or simply visit and explore, Montebello is a

0: action might be racially motivated. On the other hand, it might not, depending on the evidence. The correct question to ask is not what is the color of his skin, but is it in fact true that he is an unqualified charlatan? Please examine the evidence before leaping to the assumption of racism. The fact that some people don't see it that way, and I was going to get to this point a little later, but it shows the completeness with which the philosophy of victim oppressor or, you know, settler colonialism or whatever, how it's completely saturated some people, that even in an instance that can be that easily, you know, elucidated, made clear by Dawkins, that doesn't occur to them, or they're unwilling to go there, which is astonishing. How do you reason with somebody like that?
1: God, I wish Christopher Hitchens was still alive for some of these stories. I can imagine what he would have written on this.
0: I know, yeah. But he goes on, as for the idea that journalists piled in on him and hounded him to his death, and those were quotes from various fans, most attacks were against Cambridge University. Jason himself was widely regarded as an unfortunate victim of foolish promotion way beyond his ability to cope. In appointing him to a professorship for which he was manifestly unqualified, in ludicrously describing him as the best in the world, certain senior members of the university showed a level of patronizing condescension towards black people that could be fairly described as racism, while at the same time making him tragically vulnerable to such attacks as came his way. And he's right. Among your progressive sorts, a guy like Jason Arde is fetishized in a way that they worship him as like a godhead, as an angel, and fawn all over themselves, like the English lady who hired him and was his supervisor at Cambridge, saying, "We're so lucky to have you. You're the best in the world." I mean, that's weird and unnatural. It's fetishizing him because he's a black man.
1: Our Board of Regents, or whatever they call it, unanimously voted you in.
0: Yeah.
1: Did you look at his claims at all? And nobody thought, wait a second, did this guy run 60 marathons? In
0: right,
1: 50
0: right.
1: days or whatever he claimed.
0: So here's an editorial cartoon that's pretty good. It's Jason Arde wearing a cape saying, "I can fly." And the DEI administrator behind him saying, "And I will show the world." And she shoves him off the tower.
1: Ooh.
0: At Cambridge. That's a pretty good description of.
1: He can't fly.
0: that's right. So I'm glad to hear you're following. And then here's one more editorialist who said he agrees with Dawkins, but he says you're completely bypassing decades of indoctrinal brainwashing with woke ideology. The reason why they ask what color is his skin first is because of critical race theory and post-colonialism that posits that all white people are bad or guilty and that all non-white people, particularly black and brown people, are innocent or victims. They look at Arde and judged him by his skin color, not the content of his character or his conduct. To them, it doesn't matter if he was a fraud, a charlatan, a liar, or elevated beyond his capabilities by a DEI policy that is inherently racist. The only thing that matters is that his skin was dark. Therefore, he is a victim. Therefore, anything that happened to him, even if it was self-inflicted, is the fault of racism. How did we get here? Well, we decided to get rid of Christian values, and that created a power vacuum. What filled the void? He says Islam and woke ideology, which functions like a cult and a quasi-religion. The woke ideology absolutely is akin to a religion. I have no idea if you can reason with the people who think the opposite and immediately go to race, or if they can be deprogrammed from their wildly illogical cult views or what. I don't know. It's nuts. All right. May he rest in peace, troubled young man.
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5: One of the things I love most about Southern California is discovering communities that are doing things the right way. 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
4: President Trump is taking a swipe at Canada amid trade tensions between the two countries. In a post on Truth Social early today, the president wrote that Canada wants the benefits of being a state without being one, adding that the country has charged farmers massive amount of tariffs for many years. This comes after U.S. tariffs against a wide range of Canadian goods went into effect early Saturday, after negotiators from both sides failed to reach an agreement.
5: Tariffs are taxes. Taxes which are ultimately paid by U.S. consumers.
4: Speaking in Ottawa, Canadian Prime Minister Mark Carney called the U.S. terms a bad deal. The NAACP is criticizing the Navy after reports the Pentagon may rename an aircraft carrier after President Trump instead of a black World War II hero. NAACP President Derek Johnson on Saturday called the reports a slap in the face to every war hero and to every service member who has worn the uniform. The USS Doris Miller is the first to honor a black American and the first recognizing a sailor's actions while serving in the enlisted ranks. Navy sailor Doris Miller was given the Navy Cross for helping wounded sailors and shooting down a Japanese fighter plane during the attack on Pearl Harbor. The Massachusetts murder trial of Lindsey Clancy could go to the jury this week. The prosecution is expected to call more rebuttal witnesses after the defense rested its case on Friday. Clancy has admitted to strangling her three young children in 2023, but has pleaded not guilty because of postpartum psychosis. Closing arguments in the trial are expected to begin later in the week. Prince Harry and Meghan Markle are reportedly moving back to the UK as early as this month. The move comes not long after Buckingham Palace confirmed the couple reunited their children with their grandfather, King Charles, and Queen Camilla after 4 years apart. The family has been living in Montecito, California since 2020. I'm Lisa Carton.
6: And now local news.
7: California requiring most replacement car tires to be more fuel efficient is drawing concern over cost and safety. The replacement tire efficiency program starts in 2029 and is expected to add about $26 to a typical set of tires. Here's Republican candidate for Governor Steve Hilton on Thursday in Sacramento on the tire program.
8: Hands off our tires. Hands off our tires. We are done with these bureaucrats and these politicians in our state making everything so insanely expensive.
7: The National Weather Service said a heat advisory took effect at 10 a.m. across Los Angeles and Ventura counties. An extreme heat watch is expected to take over on 10 a.m. on Tuesday. Those are the headlines. I'm Bill Herenda.
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9: In Long Beach, on the 405 heading northbound, the off-ramp to Cherry Ave is partially blocked due to a three-car crash, and it is causing a bit of slowing. Moving to Studio City, on the 101 heading southbound before the 134, a stall is blocking that center lane, causing a bit of slowing. And in Inglewood, on the 405 heading southbound at Century Boulevard, that brush fire is still on that right shoulder, causing a little bit of slowing.
10: You know what's funny about the term tit for tat?
2: Armstrong and Getty.
10: You can say tit for tat as long as you got the for tat at the end of it.
11: In similar fashion, I can say you're an ass. Or I could say I dug a hole yesterday. 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
10: Or the fabulous dog, the Shih Tzu.
11: Oh, it's a fine breed. 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
10: Gotta have the zoo.
11: Yes, must.
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4: 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I'm Jason Kahn, and I'm here with Dr. Neil Levin. Neil, say hello.
5: Oh, it's great to be here with you today, Jay.
4: Great to have you, Neil. And we're in Plainview, New York at Purity Products headquarters, and we have an absolutely fantastic show for you today. We're going to be telling you about one of our hottest new breakthroughs. We call it Joint Gel. It's not a topical cream. It's an actual dietary supplement that we get from Europe. It comes from Germany. It's a special kind of collagen. They've got studies from Harvard, Tufts, studies from all over the world. You won't even believe what this stuff can do because it actually does something that most people didn't even realize was possible. And that is regenerating and regrowing joint cartilage. We actually call it the four R's: regenerating, revitalizing, restoring, regrowing. This can actually retread your joints. It's like a retread on old tires. We're going to tell you how it works. We're going to tell you why it's different. We're going to explain the technology behind it. We're going to get into the studies. We're going to get into what exactly it can do for you and your comfort and your mobility and in just helping you live a more fuller, more vigorous and comfortable life. This is a supplement that I like to say there are thousands of joint supplements on the market, but there's only one Joint Gel because this is the one that we've seen that has the science and the technology to do what we're telling you it can do, namely regrow joint cartilage. Neil, why don't I hand it over to you? Why is regrowing and regenerating joint cartilage such an epic story?
5: Well, you know, I mean, just listen to what you're saying, Jay. If we were having this conversation 4 or 5 years ago, you'd say, no, that's not possible. You
4: right.
5: can't regenerate cartilage. Well, maybe in a 20-year-old, but we're talking about folks 50-plusers, 50s, 60s. Can you actually get their cartilage cells to kind of reboot, to kind of reset and start generating cartilage faster?
4: Right.
5: Is that even possible? Well, the answer is yes. And these amazing bioactive collagen peptides that we use in our Joint Gel product do just that. They literally signal, they dock at a cell called the chondrocyte, which is our cartilage making cell. There's only one type of cell that can make cartilage. It's called a chondrocyte. They dock at the chondrocyte like a lock and key, and they signal to the chondrocyte to actually start producing more cartilage faster. It's like putting the factory on 24/7. You just go make more cartilage.
4: Yeah, there's nothing else really like this. It's funny, you know, Neil, we run a lot of ads, as you know, on Facebook. And so people write their comments, they give feedback, they ask questions. And the common theme with these questions is, my doctor said you can't regrow joint cartilage. I heard that you can't get back joint cartilage once it's gone. Everyone is skeptical, but we have before and after photos, Neil, and we're looking at them right now. I know we're on radio, so obviously the audience can't see it, but let me try to illustrate as best as I can what I'm looking at here. There are two sets of before and afters. Both are MRI photos. The first set...
5: You should introduce that this study, now I know what you're talking about, this study was done at Tufts University Medical Center in conjunction with Harvard University. So this is the creme de la creme that you're about to discuss here.
4: Yeah, this is an MRI photo that looks at joints after a period of time, several weeks, 6 months, and then at 48 weeks, so almost a year. Remember, regrowing joint cartilage, it is a slow process, unfortunately. It's sort of like growing hair.
5: Right.
4: If you're bald and you wanted to regrow your hair, if you could, you know, you can't do it in 2 weeks. It takes time. But these MRI before and afters are absolutely unbelievable, because what you can see is the thickening and sharpness in the cartilage itself, in the knee joint. They also did a study prior to the
5: I want to just jump in here with this. So
4: sure.
5: In these studies, the red, right, because we're looking at red and yellow and green.
4: The colors,
5: red,
4: yes.
5: In these knee joint MRIs indicates cartilage degradation. The cartilage is actually pitting, breaking down. And in the placebo group, you can plainly see the cartilage going from more green and yellow to actually more red, because this was over the span of nearly a year. And we know this is the normal process. Cartilage in older folks, these folks were in their 50s and 60s, degrades. But now let's go to the bioactive collagen peptide group. And you can see there's some yellow and red and green, but then at 24 weeks, oh, so much more green. And this is indicative of creating new healthy cartilage. At 48 weeks, you cannot see any red on the picture. You have green, fresh, glassy, cushiony cartilage. Trust me, the picture on the bottom right that's all green after 48 weeks with these bioactive collagen peptides, that's a much happier, healthier, more comfortable knee. That person can get in and out of a chair easier, play sports easier, play golf and tennis. That's a happy knee.
4: No, it really is unbelievable. And you mentioned older people, and you know, most of our customers, as you might guess, are 55 and older. But they've done studies on younger people too. They actually have two studies on athletes, like college age athletes. These are kids that just, you know, work hard, and the overuse issue causes inflammation and pain and discomfort. And they've given these bioactive collagen peptides, the main active ingredient in our joint gel product, to these kids. And the results are absolutely fantastic. In one study, 40% of them achieved full pain reduction in only, I think it was maybe 12 weeks.
5: And, is that the University of Freiburg study?
4: Yeah, exactly. And that was 160 subjects. That's a big study.
5: Yeah, Neil, yeah. And also, you know, after using these bioactive collagen peptides that are in our joint gel, they needed less ice packs after the workouts. These are like serious athletes, runners, swimmers. They needed less physical therapy. They didn't need that stuff because they were feeling so much better with these bioactive collagen peptides.
4: Right. And, you know, so we were talking about like full resolution in a good portion of the subjects in about 12 weeks, but people were seeing results in as little as 3 weeks with pain, stiffness, physical function. Again, these are people who are overusing their joints, and they were experiencing after taking this ingredient less pain during activity when they were still working out through their pain. And that's important for an athlete. It's important for all of us. If we're in pain, we still need to do things. So this is a technology that is helping, in a sense, to put out the fire. Within a few weeks, you can start to see benefits in terms of comfort and mobility and so on. But over time, it's rebuilding the foundation. And I have to tell you, there are a lot of joint supplements out there on the market, thousands of them. But this can rebuild this foundation that I'm talking about, because it can literally help regenerate, revitalize, restore, and regrow joint cartilage. This is something like a retread on old tires, and it's absolutely a tremendous breakthrough. You've probably never heard of a supplement being able to do anything like this before.
5: All right, so Jay, at this point, I'm telling a patient, right? This happens all the time. I'm telling a patient about this, and they're like, "Doc, how can you regenerate cartilage? I don't know anything about this, that there's no way to do it." And I explain to them, well, first of all, your doctor doesn't know about this. This is new, cutting edge. This is flipping the joint health arena on its head, on its 100%. Ear.
4: Oh, man, it really is.
5: Breakthrough. This is blowing the roof off joint health products. And this is the way it works. Our very special, very cutting edge bioactive collagen peptides, you're going to swallow them. This is a powder. It's a delicious cherry berry powder. But the point is, you're going to drink this. You're going to love it. And what happens is these bioactive collagen peptides are absorbed very rapidly. 99% of them will be absorbed in 24 hours. So it's getting in. It's getting absorbed. Now, get this, 90% of what's absorbed will be broken down and

0: to amino acids and dipeptides, and they happen to be the perfect kind of food for cartilage. So they'll be brought to your knee joint, your hip joint, your neck, your back, and they will feed the cartilage. They'll be utilized as ground substance to make new cartilage. But this is the magic right here. I'm about to tell you the magic of joint gel. 10% of these bioactive collagen peptides, which are the perfect molecular size and weight, approximately 3 kilodaltons, will get absorbed across your intestinal barrier, get taken directly to the cartilage, to the chondrocyte, which is our cartilage-making cell. It's the only cell that can make cartilage, and there it will dock on the cartilage, on this chondrocyte surface. It'll dock there, and like a lock and key, it'll turn a switch, and now the cartilage cell, this chondrocyte, will ramp up its DNA and RNA and start producing more cushiony, glassy joint cartilage. It's like you're on an ice skating rink, right? And people have been skating too long, and the surface is all pitted. That's what your cartilage gets like as you get older. Then the Zamboni guy comes around, puts some fresh water and freezes it up, and you got this glassy, shiny ice skating rink. This is what it's doing inside your knee, inside your hip. And it's turning this cartilage cell up and on, and you start making more cartilage like you did, say, 20 years ago, and you feel the difference. You may feel it in 3 or 4 weeks.
1: Well, you know, thanks for all the boring science, Neil. What people really need to know, this helps regrow and regenerate joint cartilage in a way that really nothing else out there can. This is for real. This is a clinically studied technology. There are multiple human studies. We've got the before and after MRIs. You can literally see the changes over time. This is very revolutionary. I can't even overstate just how revolutionary this is. There are thousands of joint supplements out there. We sell many of them. Most of these joint supplements are about comfort or about maintaining and sustaining existing joint cartilage. This is different. This is a retread on your tires. This helps reform and regrow the cartilage that you need so that you can have the functionality that you want. Best of all, we have an incredible special offer for you this weekend. You can get started and put this joint gel to the test for less than $10 a bottle. That is an unbelievable price. 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It's 10 bucks. And you get to try it. You get the full 4 week supply. 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I'm going to give out that number again a little bit later on in the show. But Neil, before we jump back into...
0: Jay, wait a second. Can I just stop you? That's an amazing deal. I didn't even know that. And I didn't know you were going to give away this Essential Immunity, which now that I'm thinking about it, makes so much

0: sense because, you know, vitamin C is so critical for the immune system, but also for the creation of collagen. And collagen is what we're talking about here when we're talking about joint matrix and cartilage and skin cells and
1: yep.
0: all kinds of stuff. So, so this is really the perfect free gift that you're throwing in.
1: Yeah, for $10, what a deal. And you're right, you know, Jan couldn't be here today to join us. He was supposed to be here, but we had talked about it before the show. Hey, let's give away a bonus gift like we almost always do when we do these shows. And the vitamin C and D combo, again, we call it our essential immunity, and most people probably take it for supporting their immune system. But you're right, vitamin C is absolutely critical for collagen generation. And if you are low on vitamin C, that's not optimal when it comes to making cartilage. And the idea behind Joint Shell is to do just that, to make cartilage, to grow cartilage, and as we're about to get into, to maintain cartilage. So with that said, Neil, we need to talk about the second ingredient in Joint Shell called MSM. MSM has been on the market for many years. It's one of the more popular joint support ingredients out there. And the science on MSM in its own right is actually quite fabulous for a whole bunch of different areas, mostly joints, but increasingly skin and cosmetics. And we're going to get into that a little bit, a new study that they did on fighting wrinkles, which is pretty amazing. The reason we included MSM into Joint Shell was because it is very prolific at helping to maintain and sustain existing joint cartilage.
0: Right. And the science behind it is something called disulfide links. So what we make between these layers of cartilage is these disulfide bonds, which hold everything together. So you could grab your skin and you can pull it and it stretches, yet when you let go, it's going to snap back into position. That's the nature of these disulfide bonds that hold the cartilage, the collagen, I should say, just in the right position.
1: Right. Now, and Neil, you were talking about the skin or the cartilage snapping back. Well, that's exactly why MSM seems to be such a powerful cosmetic agent. And I'm not talking about a topical application here, not a beauty cream. This is a supplement you take that can actually help fight wrinkles from the inside out. So they did a study recently, Neil. I'm not even sure if you're aware of this. This was like just published. In 4 weeks of taking MSM, just 4 weeks, they saw noticeable results, including a 20%+ improvement in skin radiance and luminosity, 24% less wrinkles. That was in only a few weeks. 20% boost in skin elasticity. 81% of the participants in this study said that their skin was more radiant and better hydrated, and 63% said they saw a boost in firmness and elasticity. And it's just an incredible side benefit that you can actually look a lot better. To add one more thing before I hand it back to you, Neil, they actually look to see how is this working in terms of boosting the skin. And so they did a gene study, and they wanted to see when people take MSM, what kind of influence does it have on genes related to regulating our skin barrier health, skin moisturization, and essentially the structural integrity of the skin, which is really what's involved in the aging process, at least from a cosmetic point of view. And what they noticed was this triggered all sorts of genes that relates to all that. So it's just unbelievable. You can see a tremendous difference.
0: So Jay, let me ask you a question. Are you a little excited about MSM?
1: You know,
0: so how excited as you are about MSM for skin health, because you obviously are, like as a chiropractor, I'm that excited about MSM for joint health. I've been recommending MSM to my patients for decades. MSM reduces pain of athletes that have been exercising very hard.
1: Yes.
0: MSM allows us to get back to our sports more quickly. It does all of these things, and it's the perfect adjunct to our bioactive collagen peptides in this Joint Shell product. So really, our listeners are going to get this from so many directions. The MSM is going to boost the ability for these bioactive collagen peptides to function at a high level because it's going to create a healthy inflammation response. The bioactive collagen peptides are going to create more cartilage in the joints. Our listeners are going to be so much more comfortable. And now you're adding the vitamin C and vitamin D. So yep. Our listeners are going to notice a big difference here.
1: Joint Shell is going to do some things for your joints and for your skin, as we've been talking about, but

0: especially for your joints, that really no other supplement can do. The first dietary supplement that I've seen that can do this, you've got the before and after MRI photos. These are studies that have been done at Penn State, Harvard, Tufts, University of Freiburg, which is in Germany. That's how big of a breakthrough this is. And really, I don't know any other company that is offering this currently. We've got a great product here, Joint Gel with MSM and all of the benefits of MSM. In a few minutes, I'm going to give out that 800 number and tell you how to get started for less than 10 bucks. And again, Dr. Levin was talking about our vitamin C as the bonus gift. We call it our essential immunity, our patent pending C. Neil, we are shooting along so fast here. We've got so much information out there already. But with only a few minutes to spare here, for people just tuning in, what is Joint Gel and why is it such a dramatic breakthrough?
1: We're talking about our very special cutting-edge bioactive collagen peptides. This is a powder. You're going to get it. You're going to drink it down. And once you ingest this, it's delicious. It's going to go into your circulation. It's going to get brought to your cartilage. And 10% of these very special bioactive collagen peptides that are just the exact right molecular size and weight are going to knock on the door of your cartilage-making cell called the chondrocyte. So this is almost like waking up Rip Van Winkle. As we get older, our chondrocytes don't work as well. When we were 20, we made cartilage and broke down cartilage at the same rate. We had beautiful cartilage. When we're 50s, 60s, 70s, we're breaking down cartilage much faster than we're remaking it. These bioactive collagen peptides, this joint gel, this is your ticket to getting those knees and hips and joints in your body to create more glassy, smooth, cushiony cartilage, and it works. I like to play my golf. I like my tennis. I like hitting the gym. I like to run around and play with my kids. And this joint gel is my ticket. It's almost a little bit like a time warp, if you will. It's like turning the clock back a little bit. Your doctor doesn't know about it. It's here. It's going to regenerate cartilage. Your knee, your hip, your body, your joints are going to feel better.
0: Neil, I know this is one of your favorite products. It's one of my favorite products. I need to tell people how they can get started for less than 10 bucks and get a retread and deal with that wear and tear once and for all with a solution that's been shown to help do what I call the four R's: regenerate, revitalize, restore, and regrow that joint cartilage. If you want to do that, I don't know what other options there are out there. You can go to any vitamin store in America and scour the shelves in the joint health department. You're not going to find anything like this. This is different. This is special. You will see real dividends in your comfort, your mobility, and you will be far better off for it, and you can age a little bit more gracefully. Now, again, this also has MSM in it. We talked about MSM for joint health, for skin health. Folks, this is a four-week supply. So for 10 bucks, even if you're just in this for the cosmetic benefits, or if you're curious, pick up the phone and call us and put this to the test. 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
6: A new report says the proposed Paramount Skydance merger with Warner Brothers Discovery puts 4,500 of LA County's film and TV jobs at risk for 3 years. Here's Daniel Martindale.
7: A final report from the county also warns the merger could wipe out billions of dollars in regional economic activity in that period. More than 2,600 indirect jobs at production vendors could also be in jeopardy. That includes work at prop houses, transportation providers, and printers. The risk also extends to more than 3,200 jobs across the broader local economy. More than $4 billion in total business output could be at risk. That includes more than $1.2 billion in wages, nearly $2.8 billion in economic value, and $547 million in tax revenue.
6: And Insidious, Out of the Further, took the number one spot Friday at the domestic box office, grossing just under $11 million. Those are the headlines. I'm Bill Herenda.
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6: Hello and welcome to Purity Products Radio. I'm Jason Kam, and we have a very important show on a very sensitive health topic planned for you today. But let me begin by asking you three very key questions. First, are you or someone you love dealing with a weak or leaky bladder? Does the urge to go to the bathroom sometimes wake you at night? And lastly, does a leaky bladder keep you from doing the things that you love to do? Well, if you or maybe a family member answered yes to any of these questions, then you will want to hear about Purity Products' patented, clinically tested, evidence-based nutritional supplement for helping to strengthen your bladder and reduce the urge to frequently rush to the bathroom. It is a huge breakthrough. Here to tell us all about it is Sherry Torkos. Sherry is a pharmacist and longtime nutritional advisor to Purity Products. She's also written 18 books, including books on natural medicine, women's health, men's health, and a whole variety of nutritional issues. Sherry, welcome to Purity Health Radio.
7: Hey there, Jason. Yeah, so thanks so much for having me on the program. And this is such an important issue. Bladder leakage, bladder weakness, this is a very common issue.
6: Yeah.
7: In fact, according to the statistics, over 33 million Americans suffer with a weak or leaky bladder. People get frustrated with the lack of control, that urgency to run to the bathroom, the sleepless nights, and then also the embarrassment that can come with bladder leakage. You know, if you have an accident or you're out and you can't get to the bathroom in time. And you know, I'll say as a pharmacist and one who has talked to many, many patients about this, I know it's a sensitive topic because people will approach me in the aisles of the pharmacy and, you know, they're discreetly trying to ask for advice and guidance. Yeah. and some options. And men and women both deal with bladder issues. I think that people often assume that if a woman has urinary issues, it's because of her bladder. But if a man has urinary issues, you know, the assumption is it's prostate related. Both men and women can have bladder leakage issues, especially as they get older. People will often turn to the adult undergarments, the pads. I mean, in some pharmacies, there's a whole aisle devoted to these products. There's big Yeah. money in this area. And if you have a leakage issue, then the pads and the adult undergarments, they do help to absorb, you know, the moisture, maybe a bit of the odor. But it's not a solution, right? It's not a solution for a weak and leaky bladder. It's just a tool for dealing with it when it happens. And right. there's also Kegel exercises. You know, women will be familiar with what these are because when you're trying to tighten up your pelvic muscles after childbirth, it's a specific type of exercise you do, and it strengthens the pelvic muscles, the bladder wall. But these types of exercises, they can be hard to do, especially if you're older or if you have arthritis, mobility issues. Getting up and down off the floor can be a little tricky trying to do some of these exercises.
6: Yep.
7: And there's also medications that can be prescribed, medications to help with controlling the urgency and the frequency and all of that. You know, if you're dealing with a bladder leakage issue, then you know what it's like when you miss out on social events, even simple yeah. things like going to the grocery store,

0: getting together with friends or going to a concert or an event, it can cause worry. You're worried about going out, worried about having an accident. And,
1: Right.
0: there's other issues too, and we'll talk about it a little bit more later on in the show. But the fact is that when you have that sporadic bladder leakage, it can cause disturbances in your sleep to the point where some people that have a weak bladder or an overactive urge to urinate during the night, sometimes they're being woken up at night. Maybe lucky if they get a couple hours sleep at a time. And this can be really distressing. The medical term for this, nighttime waking to go to the bathroom, it's called nocturia. And it can honestly just wear people right out, make you really exhausted.
1: Yeah, I can imagine sleep disruption really one of the biggest issues people are going to have when they are dealing with these occasional bladder issues. So many implications here in our quality of life, like you say. But I want to get into the product here that Purity Products has. It's called My Bladder. The ingredient in this is an absolute game changer for anyone dealing with these bladder control issues. Sherry, this has been 20 years in the making, 24 patents, 14 clinical trials, 7 international awards. So why don't I let you introduce our audience to this new product we have here?
0: Yeah, sure. I was really excited when I found out about this product as well, because I know so many people that struggle with bladder control issues, weak bladder, and they're desperate for something that is going to make a difference. And My Bladder really is a breakthrough for bladder health because, as you mentioned, it's clinically studied. It's not a drug, it's a plant-based formula, and it does three very important things for your bladder. First, it can strengthen and tone the bladder. It can reduce the urge to go to the bathroom, especially at the night. And then
1: Wow.
0: the third thing is that it also helps your brain and your bladder talk to each other more efficiently, more effectively, so that they don't get their wires crossed and send you to the bathroom when you actually don't need to go.
1: And it's so fascinating, that third point you just brought up about how the bladder and brain, talk to each other. From what I understand, sometimes the brain and bladder sort of send each other false signals. But what this product can do is help improve this communication, right?
0: Yeah, it's fascinating. It really is. It's extraordinary. As a pharmacist, I'll tell you, Jason, I'm always looking to see what's new, what's innovative when it comes to dietary supplements and in health. And when I came across the clinical studies, I reviewed the research on My Bladder. I was really impressed because
1: Yep.
0: not only is this, provide meaningful results, significant improvements in the issues that people with bladder leakage face. But listen to this. The studies show as well that the satisfaction rate for people that are taking My Bladder is 84%. So
1: Wow.
0: 84% of people are satisfied. I mean, we don't see that very often in clinical trials for supplements or anything for that matter. So,
1: Yeah.
0: what we're hearing, the feedback from people saying that this product has really transformed their lives, allowing them to go out and do things they couldn't do before. When their bladder leakage issue was controlling their lives. So listen to these results. And this comes from a peer-reviewed study that was published in the journal Biomed Central Complementary Medicine and Therapy. Okay, so people who took My Bladder in this study enjoyed a 60% reduction in urinary urgency. 60% reduction. So that's the need to go to the bathroom. So we have a 60% reduction in this urinary urgency. And
1: Right.
0: that can happen. This urgency can happen either because the bladder walls are weak or because the bladder and brain, again, are sending the wrong signals. So 60% reduction there is huge. And then there were other studies on the My Bladder formula that showed a 75% of users were able to reduce the number of undergarment pads, underwear pads that they were using, some down to just one a day. So
1: Yeah.
0: that's huge cost savings. And it also makes life a little easier, right? Cuts down on the inconvenience that comes with constantly having to change pads and the undergarments. And another really exciting result that has come from the research is that there was an average 50% reduction in nighttime waking to go to the bathroom. So My
1: Wow.
0: Bladder users were finally able to get the rest they needed. There's two things that are happening here. So the primary issue is that the bladder just gets weaker over time. And this is true for both men and women. What happens is that just like any muscle in our body, the bladder muscle does deteriorate and weaken with age. And also if a man has, say, prostate issues, that can press down on the bladder, which weakens the bladder muscles even further. And for women who've been blessed to have children, being pregnant and giving birth, that can weaken the bladder, sometimes a little, sometimes a lot. So women, I hear this a lot from women that have had children, and it's you know, they're excited about the baby, but of course the downside is sometimes it's hard on the bladder. But the good news is that My Bladder can help to strengthen and tone the bladder, and it works for both men and women. The other issue has to do with the nervous system. So we touched on this a little bit earlier when we're talking about signaling. So there's a nerve called the pudendal nerve, and it runs from your pelvic region to your spine, and your brain and bladder communicate along these connections, and they tell each other how your bladder feels, whether it feels empty or full. It also sends a signal conveying how much pressure you feel on the bladder as well. So when you need to empty your bladder. So what happens is that the weakened bladder, it sends the wrong signals up and down this nerve, and it kind of fools your brain into thinking you need to go to the bathroom, even though you don't. So this is why some people, they feel or they sense that they have the urge to go to the bathroom, and then they sit down, or if you're a guy, stand up, and you're trying to pee, but you really don't have to, and there's only a little bit that comes out.
1: Yeah.
0: So the good news is that My Bladder does help with this. It can help the brain and the bladder get on the same page.
1: That's right. Very well said. So basically, the underlying issues here are, one, a physical weakness in the walls of the bladder, and secondly, this communication issue you've described between the brain and the bladder. My Bladder, this new formula from Purity Products, shown to address both. It strengthens the bladder, and it sort of gets your brain and bladder communicating better, sending the right signal. And remember, at the top of the show, we started with those three important questions. One, are you or someone you love dealing with a weak or leaky bladder? Two, does the occasional uncontrollable urge to go to the bathroom wake you up at night and, you know, mess up your sleep? And thirdly, does a leaky bladder sometimes keep you from doing the things that you love to do? And if you have answered yes to any of these questions, then I am telling you that My Bladder is the ultimate solution for you. There is no other dietary supplement on the market that's even close to this. Over 8 out of 10 people who use this report that they get the benefits. We are going to prove this to you. If you are dealing with these bladder issues, you simply must try a bottle of My Bladder. If you're one of the first 1,000 callers from this weekend's radio show, we're going to send you out a full 1 month supply of My Bladder for just $9.95. It's less than 10 bucks. 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I'm going to give that number out again a little bit later on in the show, but we've got a lot of ground to cover. We are talking with Sherry Torkos, pharmacist and longtime advisor to Purity Products. And Sherry, as we move along here in this important discussion about our new and innovative way to help people deal with that occasional bladder weakness with urine leaking and with an overactive urge to urinate, why don't I hand it back to you? And maybe, you know, for people just tuning in, could you give us a quick recap here?
0: Yeah, sure. So we know from the statistics that about 33 million Americans deal with bladder leakage. And I can tell you as a pharmacist, and I've been practicing over 30 years, I've talked to so many men and women who are trying to manage this issue.

0: So if you're listening or you have a family member that you think of that is dealing with this issue, know that they're not alone. There is help available. Occasional bladder leakage. I know that this is a distressing and embarrassing issue. It affects your quality of life. And sometimes people feel isolated. They're afraid to leave their home because they don't want to be away from the bathroom or have an embarrassing accident. So, you know, I completely empathize. It's a tough issue. But the good news here is that Purity Products, with this product, this My Bladder, it can offer dramatic benefits to help strengthen the bladder, cut down the urgency to urinate, and help people reclaim their lives. There are 14 clinical studies backing the benefits of this product with impressive results. We're talking about a 60% reduction in urinary urgency. That's the need to rush to the bathroom. Then there's the fact that 75% of people using My Bladder were able to reduce the number of underwear pads and undergarments they use, some people down to just one per day.
1: A lot of people are going to be skeptical about this, and I totally understand it. So many people trying to manage this issue. This is a great solution, a plant-based option that has been shown to deliver really meaningful results. It's going to help people save a lot of time, a lot of money, and a lot of hassles. And again, what I love is 50% reduction in nighttime waking to use the bathroom. So less nighttime waking, better quality of sleep. Now, this isn't a sleep aid, but wow.
0: Yeah, exactly. Yeah, definitely. My Bladder is not going to knock people out. This is not a sleep aid. But the reality is that people actually should be able to get more sleep, better quality sleep, because they're not being interrupted by their bladder to go to the bathroom. I mean, I know how hard it is myself. If I wake up to go to the bathroom in the night, it's sometimes hard to get back to sleep. And if you're waking up 2, 3, 4 times a night, that can really do a number on your sleep.
1: Yeah, even if you could reduce it by just a little bit, it could be a dramatic improvement overall.
0: We are getting incredible feedback from real customers. These are real people that are taking the product, they're taking My Bladder, and they're getting incredible results. In fact, I was talking with a friend recently about his mother's bladder issues, and he gave me the okay to share this story here with you today. Mm-hmm. So his mother's name is Helen, and Helen had been dealing with bladder leakage issues for a long time. So her bladder was really getting in the way of her life. She wasn't going out playing bingo and doing the things that she loved because she was afraid of having an accident.
1: Right.
0: She was, you know, afraid of wetting herself. So she was, you know, really struggling with this situation.
1: Well, let's hear about the happy ending part of the story with
0: yes,
1: My Bladder.
0: Yes, we can't leave it there. We're not going to leave it there. So there is a happy ending because her son bought her a bottle of My Bladder. And after just 2 weeks using My Bladder, Helen found that she was sleeping for 4 hours at a time before having to get up to use the bathroom. So that was a dramatic improvement. Now, again, this isn't going to make people drowsy or it doesn't put you to sleep. It just makes your bladder stronger and improves the communication so that she didn't have that sudden urgency and the need to urinate that was waking her up at night. So the other big plus is that it significantly cut down on the number of pads and the undergarments that she was using.
1: No, this is great. Less urgency, less leakage, less nighttime waking, which is so huge. And as an extra perk, you're saving a lot of money too.
0: Yeah, yeah, exactly. And Helen also shared that she was so excited because she was able to return to the activities that she enjoyed before her weak bladder was getting in the way of her life. So she was able to go out with confidence, to go shopping, to be out with family and friends at events and do activities. And she said she's even playing bingo again. And that was one of her favorite things to do. But before she was taking My Bladder, she had stopped going to bingo because with the bladder urgency, she would just have to get up and run to the bathroom all the time. And it was just really frustrating. So she's just an incredibly happy and satisfied customer, one of many that we have.
1: Now we have this evidence-based solution, something that really works, something that has all the patents and the technologies, 7 international awards over the last 20 years or so since they developed this. We are bringing it to the market here in America under the My Bladder brand. We're very excited about it. We certainly did the homework here. We know My Bladder will work for you. So Sherry, we are almost out of time. And yet, like we said, 84% of people that use this formula say it works, report the benefits. It's going to cut the urge to urinate so people can really get their life back. And I know there are a lot of folks out there that can relate to wanting to cut down on using, you know, frankly, adult undergarments. People who want to be able to travel or just go out for dinner or visit with friends without, you know, having to keep an eye on where the nearest bathroom is.
0: Yeah, people with bladder leakage, they're always, you know, mapping the fastest route to a bathroom, knowing where, you know, they're going to have to sit to be close to the bathroom at an event. It can be hard. It can affect your quality of life. It can cause anxiety and worry and stress. And we want people to get their lives back, to enjoy quality of life and to feel confident and comfortable and not have to deal with all of these issues. So I think, you know, nobody wants to live like that, right?
1: Yeah. 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
13: Multiple flyovers from U.S. military aircraft and pomp and circumstance before the green flag dropped in the nation's capital. Florida native and IndyCar driver Kyle Kirkwood, the winner of the Freedom 250 Grand Prix in Washington, D.C.
14: The
13: race started and finished on 3rd Street in front of the U.S. Capitol and included 7 turns around the National Mall for a total of 150.

0: 47 laps. President Trump and the First Lady were both in attendance and took a ceremonial lap around the course before the race. President Trump also waved the green flag to start the race. The event is one of several major events organized by Freedom 250, a partnership organization established by President Trump to celebrate America's 250th birthday. A 2028 presidential bid could be in the future for Senator Chris Van Hollen. Appearing on NBC's Meet the Press, the Maryland Democrat said that he's kicking the tires on a potential run for the highest office.
1: To Iowa last summer, I think there's a great deal of churning within the Democratic Party, and I support that. As I said, I think we need this healthy debate because I don't think Democrats have put forward a clear alternative to the Trump administration.
0: The senator was also asked if Democratic Socialists should have a place in the party. Van Hollen responded by saying they do as part of the debate. Crews are battling a fast-moving wildfire in northwest Nevada that is prompting evacuations. Nevada Governor Joe Lombardo declared a state of emergency as the Hawk Fire threatens more than 1,000 homes west of Reno. The blaze has burned over 10,000 acres and is 0% contained. A new study has found links between recreational drug use and stroke risks. Cocaine was tied to nearly double the risk of stroke, amphetamines with over double the risk, and cannabis with a 37% increase. The study was done by researchers at the University of Cambridge. I'm Rob Martier.
2: 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KABC.
3: Former Stone Brewing employees will be laid off, and three locations in Escondido will be shut down. It was disclosed this week. Here's Rich Cassone with the details.
4: Sephora USA, which owns the Escondida site, sold Stone Brewing to Firestone Walker Brewing Company and Duval Mortgat USA earlier this year. The new owners plan to move production to facilities in Kansas City, Missouri, and Paso Robles. 220 workers will lose their jobs, with the first 58 layoffs coming in October. Stone Brewing was founded in San Marcos in 1996 and was part of the West Coast craft brewing craze of the early 2000s and 2010s.
3: A heat advisory took effect at 10 a.m. for Los Angeles and Ventura counties. It'll run through 10 a.m. Tuesday when an extreme heat watch takes over through Friday night. Insidious, out of the further, took the number one spot Friday at the domestic box office, grossing just under $11 million. Those are the headlines. I'm Bill Herenda.
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6: In Baldwin Park on the 10 heading westbound, the connector to the 605 is partially blocked due to a crash involving a motorcycle, so it's causing a bit of slowing. Moving to Mid-City on the 10 heading westbound at Western, look out for a brush fire on that right shoulder, and that's causing a bit of slowing as well. But in Elysian Park, good news for drivers on the 110 heading northbound at Hill Street. That crash that was in lanes has been cleared.
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17: Hey, what are you watching?
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2: One of the things I love most about Southern California is discovering communities that are doing things the right way. And Montebello is one of those places. This is a city with incredible momentum. New businesses are opening, restaurants are thriving, development is happening, and Montebello has even been recognized as one of the most business-friendly cities in all of LA County, a reflection of the city's commitment to growth, investment, and opportunity. So when you're looking for a great place to live, start a business, or simply visit and explore, Montebello is a city worth getting to know.
3: A book called Citizenville, how we're going to use technology to modernize our state government. Turns out we didn't do that.
2: I'll tell you this. The people who really know their way around EDD really know their way around EDD. And I got to be honest, I wish I had a passion for anything on planet Earth the way that those people have a passion for not working.
3: Well, and during COVID, when you were getting your benefits plus an extra $400 a week, people got incentivized to know how to work that system as much as possible.
4: Spoke to some who are desperate and how the EDD says they're trying to respond.
5: I'm here to get my payment that I haven't gotten over 2 months.
6: Sitting in the dark Thursday, this teacher with a back injury and many others arrived with chairs to wait for the Oakland EDD office.
3: Is that guy walking around with an oxygen tank?
2: Okay, we got a guy with an oxygen tank, and we have a woman who looks like she just got off the ski slopes in Aspen.
6: To open, people on disability, pregnant women, and people on paid family leave say they've applied and been told checks are in the mail, but they still haven't been paid.
3: Well, maybe that's the mail that was getting stolen in San Bruno.
2: Could be.
5: It's very frustrating. It makes you feel like I'm behind on my bills. Like, if they was behind on their bills, I'm sure they would move it a little faster.
2: I'm guessing she wasn't an English teacher.
3: Can you think of a more depressing place to be than 5 a.m. in front of the EDD building?
2: 5 a.m. in front of Best Buy the day after Thanksgiving?
7: Our money on time because we pay out of our pocket because we're behind in bills.
6: As the line grew, so did frustrations. This mother of a newborn in her car.
8: I'm at the EDD office in Oakland near the Coliseum. I showed up at 7:40, spoke to a lot of people. They told me that...
2: Wait a minute. She just gave birth, right?
3: That's what the story says.
2: What's she doing showing up to the EDD office in leopard skin? Is she trying to pick some guy up to raise the kid?
3: She just wants to get her check.
8: Been there since crazy things like 2:30 in the morning.
9: Came about 10 o'clock. Actually, it was about 200 people in front of me.
6: Many people.
2: What do you think his injury was?
3: Maybe he's just unemployed. If the AI revolution is really going to wipe out a lot of jobs, we're going to have to get a lot more efficient at this, guys.
2: What would be your fake disability if you had a fake disability because you needed money from EDD? Anxiety? Well,
3: can you get one for anxiety?
2: I don't know.
3: I thought you have to like fake a heart condition or something.
2: I just tell them I have lupus.
3: You know what I would do? To quote the greatest episode of The Simpsons of all time, I would start going to the drive-thrus again and get up to 300 pounds because Homer Simpson did that to work from home because he was declared disabled when he got to 300 pounds.
2: Now, wait a minute. You can get disability just for being fat?
3: Well, that was the basis of a cartoon in 1997. I don't know if you actually can. Let's look it up. Can you get disability from morbid obesity? No, being morbidly obese does not automatically consider a disability on its own. But if your weight mixes with other major health problems, you may qualify, like if you have diabetes, heart disease, severe joint pain or arthritis. It sounds like I'm doing an ad for a medication. Breathing issues like sleep apnea.
2: Well, how can you be morbidly obese and not have huge

0: high blood pressure.
1: It's a good point.
0: Now, I know you can't ride the water slides on a cruise ship if you weigh more than 300 pounds. And ever since that one guy bent it on the Icon of the Seas, they now make you stand on a scale before they let you get on the water slide if you're questionable.
1: Oh, no.
0: And then everyone in line gets to see how much you weigh. And if you're too fat, they have some guy from the Philippines tell you you can't ride the slide.
1: And then what? You go drown your sorrows in endless shrimp?
0: I don't know, but I'll tell you, it kind of looks like that scene from Willy Wonka when they're trying to determine if it's a good egg or a bad egg, and then the ginger steps on it, and then the bottom falls out, and she gets shot into the furnace.
1: You know, sometimes I don't know if you go on the cruise ships all the time because of gambling, or you go on the cruise ships all the time because of people watching incidents like that. Like the person in the elevator.
0: Oh, yes. That's a perennial classic.
2: For months, the EDD handles multi-billion dollar programs in three areas, unemployment, disability, and paid family leave. At the Oakland EDD office, the signs say only a limited number of tickets.
0: Well, you know, Randy, that's another possibility for us. We could just go in there and tell them we're pregnant now that men can get pregnant, too.
1: I don't really look it anymore. We should have tried this a year ago.
2: Are issued per day. People waiting for payments that haven't come.
1: They only issue so many tickets for you to stand there and wait in line.
0: What? So it's like the deli at Ralph's?
1: Yes.
2: Travell Thomas says he's a first-time dad, desperately trying to provide for his new baby.
3: All I need is a printout showing that I haven't got paid because they cut off my food stamps because they're saying I'm getting paid from EDD. I haven't got it. One payment. So how you cut off my
1: food? Our system is such a mess. This guy lost his food stamps because EDD said, oh, we're giving him money. And now he doesn't have that money or this money.
0: It's going to waste away to nothing.
3: So I'm doing a lot of footwork because of their system.
2: Many say the online EDD system is not updating and the phone systems are not functional.
1: This is 6 years after this was an national embarrassment. During COVID, we've done nothing to improve this department.
0: Well, if the phone lines don't work, who's running EDD? The same people that run 911?
1: Well, good point. And let's not forget, Johnny, the person in charge of this disaster during COVID, she kept getting promoted. Julie Sue.
0: Biden made her Secretary of Labor.
1: I don't think she ever got confirmed, but she was acting Secretary of Labor.
3: Calling her for 2 months. And I only got contacted with them once.
2: We tried calling the number and found this.
4: We're sorry. We've reached the maximum number of callers waiting.
0: I'm surprised they didn't have to press one for English first.
4: To speak to a representative.
5: With our taxes being as high as they are, I feel that they should be able to hire a few more people to go ahead and help out here.
1: Where did you get that shirt, dude?
0: No one can make you feel inferior without your consent. Eleanor Roosevelt.
1: That is an maybe it was at a thrift store. I don't know. That's an interesting fashion choice.
2: The EDD says their system is outdated.
0: Yeah, duh.
1: We knew that.
0: And why aren't you fixing it then?
1: We don't have money for that.
2: Of transitioning.
1: Even with a $350 billion budget, we don't have money to fix the EDD system.
0: Well, I don't think the unions will let them have a foreign call center.
1: That's a good point.
2: To a new system that has caused problems with form processing.
6: Unfortunately, at the Oak Park location, there's a transitioning of operations there. And so at that point, staffing has been a little bit light. We're seeing a big uptick in people applying for those benefits. And so one of the things with that, we are in the process of hiring 300 more employees to help.
1: Well, there's a whole bunch of people that are unemployed right there that would love to apply.
0: They seem pretty angry, though. Do you want them answering the phones?
1: It's a good point.
6: Kind of.
1: But you know what? They have lived experience. Like, hey, you're going to have to wait a real long time. Click.
6: Deal with that demand.
2: The EDD says they are trying to get more resources to the Oakland office and statewide. About $165 million has been set aside in the most recent budget to help the ED with modernization.
1: I think you meant EDD. I didn't know that the state budget was spending $165 million on ED.
0: Wait, play that again.
1: Let me just rewind it a little bit here.
2: Forces to the Oakland office and statewide, about 165 million.

0: $1 billion has been set aside in the most recent budget to help the ED with modernization.
1: That's one instance where you really don't want to drop a D.
2: Yeah. No kidding. I wonder if Bob Dole got a cut of that.
0: Grades to its tech. Reporting from the KTVU newsroom, Jana Kalsiyama, KTVU, Fox 2 News.
1: So there you go. Very, very, very long lines and not a lot of relief for people who are unemployed, people who are disabled, or people who are on family leave or pregnant from the EDD office in Oakland.
2: And if you're going to tell someone about this later today, don't drop one of the D's. There's a big difference between the two. Be very careful to include that second D.
3: 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For one, you're both broke. Stick around, and after the break, John and Randy might just fix one of those. It's the Fix California Hour replay.
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2: If you'd like to watch us perform the show live, go to johnnydontlike.com and click that like button while you're there.
6: Oh, we have a request from everyone in the chat. I can't believe we did that whole story about the dropping of the D at the EDD and didn't think to play this Tom Steyer drop.
7: I'm Tom Steyer, and I'm about to ride the D.
2: Well, the weekend's quickly approaching. Coming up later on in the program, we're going to play a clip of my appearance with Donald Trump Jr.
6: It's the one clip where none of us are going to get in trouble for playing it.
2: Well, a lot of people were asking me when they found out I was going on. They said, John, you're going on with the president's son who talks to his dad on a daily basis. You can talk to him about anything and get anything on the radar of the most powerful man in the free world. Are you going to tell him what you think about Iran? Are you going to tell him what you think about how the economy should be run? Are you going to talk to him about something that really means something to you? And I said, yes, I take this responsibility very seriously. So I got my opportunity to speak to the president's son, and I went on a tirade about Barbara Ferrer.
8: Yeah.
6: It is a very important subject, not only to us, but to everybody.
2: And I just kept going on and on and on, too.
8: Next slide.
6: So we're going to hit the play button, and then I'll know to stop when I probably have to hit the dump button because of something that Don Jr. said.
2: All right, let's go to Tom in San Jose. Tom, hello.
9: Hey, guys, it's been a while since I've done this, but one of my favorite comedians, I'm going to take you guys back in a little history. We should have sent him over there. He's passed away, but have him stand.

0: line and ask those questions. It's like, sorry, you guys got up at 5 a.m.? You got up at 5 a.m. Yeah, to get some free money? Well, maybe you can get up at 5 a.m. to get a job! Get a job!
1: Oh, I miss him.
2: That is a fantastic Sam Kinison. That is fantastic.
0: It was right off the cuff. Thank you so much. It's been a while. But, man, yeah, I used to call up and do him when he was alive, and they thought it was him a couple of times on these local radio stations. And they're like, and somebody hung up on me because they thought I was going to say a naughty word, which I didn't, because you know how he talks. And they're like, dude, Sam, call us back. And they're trying to get me to call them back. I never did because I couldn't get through, but it was pretty funny. Thanks for having me on, though.
1: You know? Thank you for calling. I think Lycus was friends with Sam Kinison.
2: He was.
1: Yeah.
2: Also guest starred on Married with Children as an angel.
1: He did.
2: That was a good one.
1: In the chat, someone said, Tom Steyer in San Jose.
2: Different kind of Tom.
3: I'm Tom Steyer, and I'm about to ride the D.
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6: Mark Ruffalo is criticizing Paramount Skydance after the media giant called his comments on the proposed merger with Warner Brothers Discovery anti-Semitic. The dispute began after Ruffalo shared a social media post from the Boycott, Divestment, and Sanctions movement, a Palestinian-led campaign opposing Israeli occupation. Ruffalo argued in his repost that Oracle, which has ties with Israel and is co-founded by Larry Ellison, is using the company to fund his son David Ellison's Warner Brothers acquisition. Paramount called the comments anti-Semitic, with Ruffalo calling the accusation appalling and fundamentally dishonest. In an ex-post Saturday, Ruffalo wrote, criticizing the actions of the Israeli prime minister, a military contract, or the executives who supply it is not the same as criticizing Jewish people. And a dangerous SoCal heat wave could bring 112-degree temps to inland areas. Those are the headlines. I'm Bill Herenda.
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7: Well, you can title this next one, Always a Bridesmaid, Never a Bride.
10: Wait, hold on. I got to do that now. Always a bridesmaid, comma, never a bride. Okay. I think we're good to go. 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
7: Because it looks like Gavin Newsom, who lusts for the limelight, may get passed over by the Democratic Party.
11: That is something we are mindful of.
6: Gavin Newsom is quickly turning into an afterthought in the hypothetical race for the 2028 Democratic primary. Two very prominent pundits who were formerly of cable news, who are now on YouTube, Chuck Todd and Chris Silza, they had a little fun trashing him the other night as they were breaking down the Tuesday election results in Michigan.
7: Well, Gavin Newsom is a guy who wants to be all things to all people. And we've talked about this before. When he started out on the San Francisco Board of Supervisors, he was what was regarded as being a member of the conservative pro-business bloc. He was part of the Willie Brown coalition that supported developers and business owners. Then he decided to become mayor, and he became well known for legalizing gay marriage in San Francisco, and he got all of his love from the left, so he started to move over there. Then he was going to run for governor, and Jerry Brown decided at the last minute to get in. Gavin didn't see a lane, so he ran for lieutenant governor and moved back to the right. That's when he wrote that book, Citizenville, and he said he was going to use technology and computers and Silicon Valley to update government to get with the times and make it more efficient. Mark Levin wrote a blurb for the book. Then he decided to run for governor, and Antonio Villaraigosa was getting all of the charter school money, so Gavin needed the teachers' unions behind him, so he moved again to the left. Then the recall happened. He needed to rally the troops. He moved even further to the left. Then he saw Grampy Joe and Kamala Harris lose the election. After they lost the election, he thought, because they lost all swing states, if he were to move to the right and sell himself to Democrats as the Democrat who can talk to MAGA and get enough of them to vote for him to win the election, that was his path. So that's when he had Charlie Kirk on the podcast and Michael Savage and Stephen Bannon and others. And then he got roasted for doing that. So then he became the number one foil for Donald Trump, and he became Mr. Trump hater. That made him popular within the Democratic Party. But then the primary started.

0: and people started looking at other people, and Gavin kind of fell off the radar. And now Gavin doesn't know what to do. So now he's out playing footsie with the DSA. He was one of the first ones to endorse Al-Sayed, Abdul Al-Sayed, in Michigan once he won that nomination. Newsom is trying to be all things to all people, which means no one regards him as authentic. The DSA would probably be at the top of the list. No one in the DSA looks at this fool and sees one of their own. They see a con man trying to con them out of their votes so he can be in the White House. And at his core, I don't even think Gavin Newsom has any personal politics. I really don't. I know there's a lot of people who think at his core he's a left-winger or a liberal. I totally disagree. I think he is a narcissist to the nth degree, and what he wants more than anything is to be the guy in the room making the decisions. That is all that he cares about, and that wife of his wants nothing but fame. That's why she was an actress before she met Gavin, and that's why she's making those stupid videos to sell to the schools.
1: He wants to be in the room where it happens. He's this generation's Aaron Burr. All right, even though I don't want to start playing this video because the chat is having a lot of fun trying to figure out what Chuck Todd looks like in this freeze frame, let's hear what Chuck Todd of the Chuck Toddcast and Chris Saliza have to say about Gavin Newsom. This started as they were chasing rabbits, so they started talking about Don Jr., and then they started talking about Kimberly Guilfoyle, and then we get to this.
2: Maybe Kimberly Guilfoyle is too politically ambitious for Trump. You know, thinking that that's
3: she
2: not,
3: was married to Gavin Newsom.
2: Yeah.
1: Remember the bearskin rug?
0: Oh, yeah. How could we forget that photo?
3: Weirdest political fact in the world.
2: Oh, it's
1: that Gavin Newsom and Donald Trump Jr. were Eskimo brothers. Yes, it is.
3: Like, beyond, by the way, weird.
2: And talk about a guy's dirty laundry that is everywhere.
3: Gavin.
2: You know, with Gavin Newsom.
3: Yes, the thing in Vanity Fair.
2: With it, just did a whole.
3: I'm telling you, man, that I think you and I are both less. We are bearish on Gavin.
1: And bearish on Gavin means something completely different in this circle than in the Castro.
0: Yeah. Not 300 pound guys.
1: I mean, they're down on the outlook of Gavin running for president.
2: I would take anybody want to give me, I will take anybody's bets about him getting the nomination or being president.
3: Are you,
2: I don't buy it. I don't buy it.
1: I wonder what the Kalshi odds are on Gavin right now.
0: Oh, we should look it up. Maybe someone in chat can look it up for us.
1: Yeah, because I'm already running this video. And yes, if you can look it up on chat, we would appreciate it. What exactly are Gavin's odds to get the nomination on Kalshi or Polymarket or Fliff or any of these things?
0: Okay, here's a question I have for you. Who has better odds of winning? Gavin Newsom winning the presidency or the Clippers winning the world championship?
1: Well, the Clippers just lost Kawhi. Okay, I pulled it up. I had time because you talked. According to one of the Kalshi betting markets, Gavin Newsom at one point was all the way up to a 36% chance.
0: Ugh.
1: That was in November of 2025, so that's right around when Prop 50 passed. Now it has gone down and down and down to where today he is at 17%. He's still in this market, the front runner, but he's only 2 points ahead of John Ossoff and 3 points ahead of AOC. This market has him 10 points ahead of Kamala, whatever you want to make of that. Oh, wait, I can share this with you people. Why am I not sharing you the tab? There you go. There is Gavin Newsom's odds on Kalshi with all of the other people right now doing their best to try to run for president 2.5 years early.
0: I'll tell you, it's surprising to me that he's polling that high. Can you bet against him? Can you short the market like George Soros does?
1: Yes, you can. Right here. If you hit the no, I don't actually know how this works, but I think if you hit the no, you can pay to knock him down. By the way, since we've been talking in just the last minute, he went down a percentage point.

0: Boy, it's so wild when you watch these things because people are just constantly adding dollars to this thing. But you know what? Maybe I'll just keep this window open throughout the show till 3 o'clock and we'll just see. Tick, tick, tick. If Gavin goes down any further, AOC's got a little boost right now. Who else is on here, by the way? Mayor Pete, Rahm Emanuel, Josh Shapiro's at 4%. Yeah, that's not surprising.
1: Oh, the big fat guy from Illinois is on there, too.
0: J.B. Pritzker. John Stewart's at 1%. What?
1: Is he considering running?
0: No. Are you kidding? Right now, he gets paid a lot of money to work one day a week.
1: Abdul Al-Sayed is on there, too.
0: Somebody, this is the thing with these things. People spend a dollar, and all of a sudden, it's a statistic. But yes, Abdul Al-Sayed apparently has a bigger chance than Big Gretsch.
1: Well, that guy, Hassan Piker, that's his big supporter, apparently just told someone to go back to Auschwitz. So wait till that gets around.
0: We'll keep an eye on that. But let's go back to Chuck Todd and Chris Cillizza, what they have to say about Gavin Newsom and his presidential chances.
2: Another bearish or bullish.
3: I mean, I had somebody say to me today or yesterday, how does Gavin Newsom convince the country that in the largest of the America's 50 states, he took what was a budget surplus and turned it into budget problems?
1: I know the answer to that. Suicidal ideation.
0: It is a really good point because there's so many Gavin failures that sometimes you lose track of them. But in 2021 and 2022, Gavin Newsom had these record-breaking surpluses where we apparently had $100 billion more in the budget than we were going to spend. Where any of that money actually went, nobody knows. But then after that, $30 billion deficit, $40 billion deficit. Now we cannot pay our bills. And I think what also Todd is referencing there is Jerry Brown left us with a surplus.
1: Well, think about all that he spent the money on. Healthcare for illegals, that was a big part of it. We haven't cut off the bullet train. Sex change operations for half of Guatemala. That stuff adds up. Richards are expensive these days.
0: I'm also going to not make that a drop.
3: Responsibility for 49 other states. The California's fiscal picture is worse than when he was handed the state's keys from Jerry Brown. And like, that's the easiest, that's the easiest campaign for somebody to run against him in a general election.
0: And if you're from California, you know about 15 other things that are even more exciting than that.
1: Oh, I could go on and on and on and on. If we were playing the Family Feud and we had to list all the problems, they'd need a bigger board.
0: And you don't need to do that. We've already done it. Check out episode 1 of the Accountability Podcast, Why Gavin Newsom Will Never Be President. I think that one's at like 5,000 views. Watch it after the show if you haven't seen it. And if you have, share that around. We really like when you spread the word about this show.
2: Of course. I mean, not to
0: see what's in the back of Chris's YouTube shot right there. That's what they give you when you reach a certain subscriber count. I want one of those.
1: Where will you put it on display? Right next to the Katy Porter bobblehead?
0: Yes. No, I'm taking that thing home.
2: I mean, my thing about Gavin is forget everything you said, which is 100% right and will be used against him. I just don't know that the Democratic Party is going to nominate another California, San Francisco candidate.
0: Yeah, we tried that in 2024. Didn't really work.
1: I've got to say, that is a slick looking award. I remember one time when I was a child, my dad won a golf tournament and he came home with this award and I thought it was a cable ace.
3: I don't buy it either. Well, it's also, I mean, it's so funny right now. And it's like a reminder, I don't know how many presidential primaries we have to have where there's always one party where you have these candidates who are polling and looking, quote unquote, like the front runners. And you're like, they're not going to be that is a paper tiger candidacy, right?
2: And it's like
3: right
2: the now, Rudy Kamala Giuliani Harris, 2008
3: Kamala Harris
2: campaign.
3: And Gavin Newsom both look like those candidates to me.
0: And yeah, I don't, I think they're making a lot of strong points here. How exactly is it going to be Gavin or Kamala?
1: Well, Jeb Bush comes to mind when you think about candidates like the one that they just described, where for a long period of time, everyone just assumes that they're going to be the person, but you can tell they're extremely flawed candidates, and you know as soon as someone starts pushing back on them, they're going to fold. And Gavin Newsom is going to fold. Gavin Newsom is not used to have anyone poking and prodding at him outside of maybe his doctor, his proctologist. Because the California press corps, by and large, doesn't have access to him. I mean, you can make the argument that they're liberal, and many of them are. And you can make the argument that they believe in many of the same things as him, and many of them do. But first and foremost, it's not like they're running into him at Starbucks. It's not like he's appearing on their programs all of the time or providing comment for their newspapers all the time. He keeps them, along with the legislature and everyone else, walled off. He keeps them far away from him. So the only thing that he does in terms of people pushing back on him is occasionally he'll go on with Sean Hannity or someone for an adversarial interview. He wants to do that with Joe Rogan. But it's social media. And that's not even him. That's Izzy. He has the cast from Glee impersonating him online, getting involved in battles to the death with all kinds of randos anytime someone criticizes him. But he's never directly criticized to his face. And when he is, he snaps. He gets really huffy. That's when he starts making all the weird noises. And when he goes on those debate stages and he has Kamala doing it and he has other Democrats doing it, I think he's going to lose his cool. And I don't think it's going to be a good look for him.
3: I don't want to totally underestimate a former sitting vice president.
0: Oh, now they're on trashing Kamala. I think we got to the end of them trashing Gavin, but it was a good ride while we were here for it. Let's check in with the Kalshi board again. Oh, no. Since we've been talking, Gavin went up 2 points.
1: Boy, maybe Izzy bought some stock.
0: Gavin is now at 18%.
1: Who dropped? John Stewart?
0: Do you see this little ticker of all these ones here? That's somebody like every few seconds adding a dollar to this thing. It is just wild. People love their gambling.
1: Oh, yeah. Well, I can relate to that.
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14: Former Vice President Mike Pence says it's imperative that the United States keeps the pressure on Iran. Speaking with CNN State of the Union, Pence also called for military assets to stay in the region to take action that he said will be inevitable.
15: Because I think the time is going to come.